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0: Again, how would you know if you hired a fake worker, if they're showing up, if they are having meetings, if they are zooming in, if they are completing fingerprint analysis, urine analysis? How much more checking can you do? Well, we found out that, again, these remote, and they said they're primarily focused on IT workers, which tells you something of what they were targeting. But I think it probably goes well beyond that. We need to be well aware of that with any organization that is hiring remote workers. It's a new world, and there are now new schemes. But again, this scheme was successful. Hundreds and hundreds of laptops that were being essentially routed, I guess the easy way, routed and controlled by North Korea and then funded. That's the main thing. The money then was going, at least a percentage of that income, was going back to North Korea, essentially funding, you know, all the atrocities that happened there. And, you know, we talk about Iran, we talk about Russia all the time. North Korea kind of, it feels like we've pushed off. And I understand to some extent because President Trump has awkwardly had this, you know, strange, albeit probably good for us, relationship with Kim Jong-un in terms of their, you know, connection point, if you will, where it has kept us out of that conflict. But as everything else starts to bubble up, whether it is Israel with teaming up with the United States and Saudi Arabia, or whether that is what's happening in Ukraine and Russia, what's happening all over the world, what happens in Nigeria. When you start throwing in now North Korea, I understand it can be overwhelming. But I think this is one of those ones where we need to just be more aware of what's happening. Because they said these were employees at small businesses all the way up to Fortune 500 companies. You can kind of understand how it would get lost in the shuffle in a Fortune 500 company, because there's just so many employees. There's so many people doing menial tasks, if you will, or working IT remotely. And that's not uncommon. IT employees typically are now working remotely. There's no reason for them to have to be always in the office. But when you talk about a small business that maybe is hiring 10 people, and they're also dealing with these same issues. And this is, again, a statement from the FBI. This is from the FBI Cybersecurity Division. This is Brett Leatherman. He said, North Korea continues to deploy remote IT workers using stolen identities to infiltrate American companies and generate revenue for the regime and its weapons program. Today, the FBI and DOJ announced a series of coordinated actions against the threat, securing charges against 14 individuals, conducting two arrests, seizing 190 devices, and executing operations at more than 40 suspected laptop farms. And where are these laptop farms? In Texas. And I believe there's also some in Ohio. Close coordination between the private sector and federal law enforcement was central to the operation to further combat the threat. The FBI has issued a public service announcement with detailed mitigation guidelines for U.S. companies. So they're putting out PSAs to saying, be careful who you're hiring. And honestly, it's very difficult. They create fake Gmail accounts. They put a list of Gmail accounts. It's like, if you happen to, you know, get in touch with one of these, know this happened. And you know, all of this just happened a couple weeks ago, by the way. They did all these searches in late September. The FBI conducted these searches and law enforcement actions over 40 residents in Texas known to be operating laptop farms. It goes on in very, very specific detail on how this all works and how this all the funding works. And you can find all of that out. But when you hear about it, and look, a statement just came out from Kash Patel, the director of the FBI. And he said, North Korea is not going to use American companies as ATMs to bankroll its regime. 12 indictments, nearly 190 devices seized, 40 suspected laptop farms targeted across Texas. The FBI and the Justice Department are dismantling these networks and holding those responsible accountable. Outstanding coordination with CrowdStrike and our private sector partners. Again, CrowdStrike is involved in this. Largely operating in most big companies has something to do with CrowdStrike. This to me is a much more wild story, because it does affect you. You need to be keenly aware. Most of you work in one of these kind of organizations or companies, have a job where you're dealing with remote workers in some way. I mean, we have heard about the actual infiltration where people are working inside of companies. We understand that happens and that you could get past all of that. But this can happen in a wide, widespread way when you have such coordinated efforts and you have people posing as Americans or actually Americans who have connections to North Korea, who are then getting a, like I said, a job that's not necessarily the highest paid job, could be an entry level position, creates a funding stream for North Korea, and also creates a ton of intel and gathers a ton of intel and information in a way that is immoral, but not necessarily, I mean, of course, now it's illegal, but in a way where they did things on the up and up. Apparently, you know, perceivably, they went and got a job. It wasn't a hacking situation. They were allowed in with open arms. We need to be really careful about this. And I think we need to start looking into what cybersecurity means, like I said, in 2026, and how even the ACLJ can get involved, and how we all need to create some sort of way, maybe work with the FBI to showcase this, to make sure that your small business isn't becoming, not necessarily always, by the way, because this is what it said. It wasn't always just for intel. It's also just for funding. North Korea needs the money. They need the revenue. So how can they get American dollars into North Korea? It's a very clever way to do it. Like I said, a very spy movie way to do it. There's something oddly romantic about it in weird ways, because it's like it's this, you know, it didn't necessarily physically hurt anyone individually. Like, it wasn't like they were in there attacking people. They were getting jobs and working. There's something so, you know, storytellery about this, that it can capture your imagination, but also needs to be a big red flag and a big warning sign. And gives a little more credence to when we're talking about the world of remote workers, what that actually needs to look like. We've lived in that post-COVID world where it happens. Look, I understood. We learned that a lot of people do not need to be in the office. Some people thrive outside the office. They don't need to be in the daily lives of everyone, and sometimes they do great work. But how do you vet all of this successfully? So hopefully the FBI, the DOJ, and all this will come up with new ways. So not only just active on the post side, where they are now creating new ways that you could try to keep yourself aware, but preemptively stopping this from happening. Phone lines are open. What do you think about this? 1-800-684-3110. It can be a little scary, I'll be honest, because it's not always about cybersecurity. It could be, again, small businesses. And then also, we have to move in the next segment to our friend Rick Grinnell is going to be joining us. There's a lot happening in that world. Another investigation has been opened into Representative Omar. We're going to discuss that with him. And then later on in the show, at the same time we're dealing with these global conflicts, President Obama, speaking in Europe, I believe, just yesterday, or maybe it was earlier today, it's kind of making the rounds today, talking about his relationship with Benjamin Netanyahu, what he warned him of, and what happens with Israel, and what he then decides to, midway through, essentially blame Israel on, is shocking, really disturbing, because he does a really good job, as he always does, of starting and ending with kind of the middle ground, the nuance, and then somewhere in the middle there, Israel takes the blame to the point of an extreme nature. We're going to talk about that coming up with Jeff Balaban from ACLJ Jerusalem. So if you want to get a hold on any of those topics, I'm happy to talk about them today. 1-800-684-3110. 1-800-684-3110. I also want to encourage you, if you like this show, if you like what we do here, because look, this isn't the number one story on the news today. But I said, I think this is something that our audience needs to hear about, because it affects, likely, the listener of this show, the viewer of this show. Because it is not something, when my, you know, heads of departments come up and say, look, we want to hire somebody, they're a remote worker, I've never thought, well, have you tried to vet them to make sure they're not infiltrating from North Korea or Iran or whatever? Like, that hasn't crossed my mind. It hasn't crossed my mind. And by the way, we do those dives. We do the social media checks. We do those kind of things. Identity, you know, obviously confirming your identity, all those kind of things, background checks. But if they have stolen identity, fake Facebook, Instagram, and you know, they look like they have a total social media life, they're doing calls with you on Zoom or whatever it may be. How do we get to that next level without, and even if they figured out a way, I'm sure, that, again, there's a way for them to do something in person. And then, of course, it can be siphoned off. And what if they're doing a good job? It's not like we heard a lot of people were getting fired. They were doing a good job. They were doing the job they were supposed to do, at the same time creating funding for North Korea ballistic missiles programs and obviously giving the opportunity to infiltrate Fortune 500 companies and small businesses. And this all was focused in Texas and Ohio. Now, Texas makes sense in some ways. I know you think Texas, or I can't believe it's Texas. Texas, the IT side of Texas is huge. My son is a professional gamer, so he tells me about Texas all the time. You know, Texas is one of the best places. So I understand that that's why Texas was probably one of the hubs for this. And it's also, of course, one of the biggest states and right in the middle of the country. I want to hear from you, though. Phone lines are open, 1-800-684-3110. As we head to a break, consider supporting the ACLJ by going to aclj.org. If you thought about becoming an ACLJ champion, today's a good day to do that. That is someone that gives on a monthly basis, which is very nice. You sign up, set it and forget it, as they used to say on one of those infomercials. But of course, you can't. You don't have to forget it. We want you to be a champion. And you can cancel, of course, at any time. But I encourage you to do that. Go to, right now, aclj.org/champions and sign up. Again, we don't differentiate between champions. A champion may give $5 a month. They may give $500 a month. We know you're dedicating a portion of your income to supporting our work. And I know that that is not easy right now. I know that's a tank of gas or more to do, or a gallon of gas, you know, for in so many states right now. So when you do that, know how much we really appreciate it. Go to aclj.org. We'll be back in just a minute with Rick Grinnell.
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0: Welcome back to Seculo. Rick Rennell's joining us now live. Rick, I mean, we just touched on a couple different topics. We started the show talking about the fact that this FBI raid that got hundreds of devices, to find out these laptops that were all seized because we were accidentally in small businesses and Fortune 500 companies hiring North Korean infiltrates in many different ways through remote work, which I think has to change the way we look at that. But at the same time, also, we have another what looks to be investigation into Ilhan Omar happening right now, facing maybe another probe. Again, someone who has been no love lost between maybe the current administration and Ilhan Omar. And of course, the president said he had no idea about the raid. Vice President Vance said the same thing. But both of them, of course, acknowledged the fact that she has been steeped in controversy the entire time. So no one seems to be super shocked that this is to happen right now. And of course, it happens on the heels of right before the midterm elections. And there's going to be political uproar from that. But I wanted to first get your thoughts on this, not only the raid that happened, but of course, now knowing that there is now the financial side looking like beyond the immigration status from decades ago.
7: Look, I think that there's been smoke from the immigration issues around Ilhan Omar for quite a long time. And the Biden administration should have looked into this when the allegations started coming out, clearly pointing to the fact that she's lied about her status and coming in. And we should probably drop back here for a second and just say that, hundreds of millions of people around the world want to become U.S. citizens. They're all trying to get into the United States. And sometimes we have situations where we need to look further and see that there are rumors or business associates are pushing innuendos about certain people. And that's why we have the State Department and DHS to look at the facts and to decide who gets a visa and ultimately green card or immigration status that becomes an American citizen. And so I think that we should first start with the fact that we're extremely generous with our visas and our immigration and citizenship. We are extremely generous, but we want to take the lessons from Europe that we must also have a rigorous vetting process. And I think the fact is that when Joe Biden was in office, when Barack Obama was in office, the vetting process was not good. And we were forced to rush people in because we had a bleeding heart. And I think Angela Merkel will tell you that that's not a good idea, just to let your heart decide who comes in. Again, there are hundreds of millions of people that want to come in. We have long lines of people that want to come in. No one should be cutting the line. We're already generous. Let's just do the vetting. And when it comes to Ilhan Omar, I think she wasn't vetted, and she has been lying about some aspects of how she became a U.S. citizen. And because she used that process to come into the United States, I think it's only fair to make sure that she was truthful and the process was legitimate.
0: Yeah, and Rick, you have this situation with her specifically. That actually brings up, I was just speaking with one of our guys here who is an incredible worker here. He's Canadian, has been working to get his citizenship, has been working on the naturalization paper, everything, been here for a long time, green card, everything set up fine, married, children, family, and the process is rigorous, and the process does take long, it seems like, for these situations, when a situation like someone, again, who has been here, has been an active part of society, wants to be an American, but I've seen the process, and it can be tough. It's not like it's so simple as maybe people think, but somehow you're able to have these moments where it feels like you said, that these moments of either fraudulent paperwork or sympathy play into it, and then it ends up becoming what it is.
7: Look, there is no question that our State Department and DHS officials have to be rigorous because people exaggerate. They lie. They're doing anything they can to get into the United States. And again, it's very difficult for these individuals on the front line who are working for the United States to understand in certain moments what the truth is. And so a lot of times it's wait and see. It's let's check. It's not a fast process. But there are other times when Democrats seem to rush the process because of a situation in a war-torn country or refugees. And that's when the abuse comes in. We need to have a vetting process, regardless of the story, to be able to make sure that individuals coming into the United States are vetted properly. Now, let me add one more point. Too many times, I think the left tries to say that this person in a war-torn country must get out and you know, their life depends on it. And then they jump to the conclusion that we're the only country that should respond. There are a lot of other countries where individuals can be safe, where the UN has a process where refugees can go. It doesn't automatically have to be the United States.
0: Yeah, and of course, Ilhan Omar is using this moment. It feels very, you know, ironic in many sense ways because the statements that are coming out from Omar's campaign, or from her office and her specifically, feels oddly similar to the rhetoric that President Trump was using just a few years ago when he was being raided and arrested. And now they're using things like, you know, this is an attempt. I mean, this is from what she wrote on X. Make no mistake, this is an attempt to target political enemies and weaponize federal law enforcement. For 10 years, Trump has targeted me with baseless lies and smear campaigns. This is the latest escalation in his campaign of political intimidation, and I will not be silenced. I mean, you could flip that and change who we're talking about here. You could have said President Trump was saying that about the Biden administration. It feels like they realize, oh, wait a second, there is a moment here where people also could get riled up by this, so use it as an opportunity.
7: Yeah, I hate political prosecutions. I think that they're wrong. I think they're going to ruin our country. President Trump proved that when you go do the investigations, that the accusations against him fall apart.
0: Right.
7: He was accused of a lot, and it all fell apart. All the legal cases fell apart in the face of political prosecution. I think let's follow the facts. Let's not have political prosecutions, but let's look at the facts and let the facts speak for themselves.
0: I mean, you had Vice President Vance saying, look, if there's nothing there, we move on. That's it. And I think that that's a little refreshing also to hear from one of our elected officials say, you know what? We're doing the job we said. It doesn't matter that there is an election. I mean, likely, I don't think this is going to swing anyone's vote for Ilhan Omar one way or the other. If you decided you're going to vote for her, I don't think this is going to effectively change your mind. So it's probably not going to adjust any election results. But of course, we are just a few days out from the election. But if there is crime there, then of course, it's their job to do it.
7: Yeah, look, and I've heard people say that a judge signed off on this and that it's not all just DOJ, but there is a check and a balance, and that was done. And so, again, we should all say no political prosecutions are acceptable. Follow the facts.
0: Agreed. Thank you, Rick, for joining us today. I really appreciate it. I know you made some time for us, and go do what you got to do. Have a great rest of your day. And with that, I do want to hear from all of you. Give me a call as we head into the second half hour of Seculo. This is the time to get yourself on the air today. 1-800-684-3110. We take a very short break right here. If you're watching on YouTube or you're watching on Rumble or Facebook, wherever you're watching us live, noon to 1 p.m., we're good. You're good. If you're watching, stick with us. Salem News Channel, we got the whole hour. If you're listening on terrestrial radio, some only pick up the first half hour. You can catch the rest of the show either live or later on ACLJ.org or however you get your podcast. Of course, you can find it on YouTube and be part of the chat. But I encourage you to do that. It's a great way to interact with the show and beyond just listening. But of course, if you are listening live and you still are going to lose us, join us live right now on all those platforms. That being said, I do want you to become a member of the ACLJ and not only become a one-time donor, if you'd like to, which we appreciate. Look, most of you are one-time supporters if you give, which know how much I appreciate it. It's incredible that you were able to even do that. 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I'm going to ask you today to make every legal battle in this show possible, to keep it all free for the client and for the consumer like you that enjoys the content. I need you to become an ACLJ champion if you can. That's at ACLJ.org. We'll be right back to a short break, less than a minute.
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6: 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This is Seculo. 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
0: Welcome back to Seculo. We are going to hit a bunch of topics for the next half hour. We're going to be joined by Jeff Balaban from ACLJ Jerusalem. And I want you to get in line. Get on the phones, 1-800-684-3110. We're going to pivot a little bit. Of course, we opened up this show, and we could talk a lot about it right now. And this North Korea, what you'd consider to be a spy network, but not operating in the way that you would think. They were getting real jobs, remote jobs, some entry level and startups and small businesses, up to Fortune 500 companies, and not only infiltrating in a way of being like, oh, they're spying, they're looking at it. You're talking about an advanced system where they were operating laptop farms out of Texas that then were being remotely controlled. And by the way, doing good jobs at a lot of these places where they weren't getting fired because they were getting hired. They were getting fingerprinted. They were doing Zoom calls. They were stealing American identity. They were doing urine tests. I mean, all of this was happening to not only get inside of American businesses, from, again, the big to the small, but to create a economic stream of the pretty good USD, the US dollar, funneled back into North Korea, which then, of course, percentages of that would be taken to the government and would be funding the ballistic missile programs, would be funding everything that we know about what goes on in North Korea. North Korea is certainly a threat we don't talk about very much, it feels like, right now, because it is maybe a bit calmer. But it's something that's real and it's happening, and we need to be very well aware. And even you had Kash Patel put out a statement saying they're not going to use American companies, the ATM, to bankroll its regime. That's essentially what they were doing. So we need to be all very careful when you are talking about remote workers. And I think this needs to at least open up your mind to everything when it comes to the way that we operate businesses in 2026. That being said, in the next segment of the show, we're going to be joined by Jeff Balaban from ACLJ Jerusalem, because President Barack Obama, again, former President Obama, probably one of our most popular presidents in the United States. I know you're going to say, yeah, Logan, how could you say that? But let's just say, if you were probably going to poll people, he's probably one of the ones that people liked the most. One of our most gifted speakers, whether I agreed with him at all, on almost anything. And look, was always soft on Israel. Had a better relationship with Israel than some, but also was calling for 1967 borders. I remember vividly watching him say that, and my stomach dropped, because again, it was planting that seed that has grown into what we see right now. And again, he's a gifted speaker. So when he was making these statements abroad just in the last 24 hours, was creating a thing that you're going to probably agree with the beginning and agree with the end of what he had to say. And go, yeah, of course, this makes sense. And then somewhere in the middle, all of the blame, not just for October 7th, all of the blame for unrest in the Middle East is turned to one country. And I bet you can guess which country that is. And we're going to be joined by ACLJ Jerusalem head Jeff Balaban, because it's important to have the ACLJ office there. Because when these moments happen, you feel like the American people once again are turning. And you're going to hear directly from Barack Obama, President Obama. There's always bubble ups that you'd see a Michelle Obama run for president. There's always bubble ups of how else they can be a part of what's going on. And I think this is becoming too mainstream, and it's a real issue we need to discuss. So we'll get those clips ready for you, because you're not going to want to miss them. You're going to want to hear it, because it's the real threat that we're dealing with right now in terms of, again, it's not about supporting a political party in Israel. It's not about the Netanyahu regime, the Netanyahu administration. Because when you hear these quotes, you realize it has nothing to do with that. It has to do with 75 years, or has to do with thousands of years of existence of the Jewish people in Israel, and what that really looks like. And again, when you listen to the nuance that's right smack in the middle of it, is where it all comes apart, and where you have to be keenly aware of what's being said. When we get back, Jeff Balaban, ACLJ Jerusalem, is going to join us. And then I want to hear from you. We got four lines open right now. So if you want to be on the air, great time to call. That's at 1-800-684-3110. That's 1-800-684-3110. Go to ACLJ.org right now if you can. There's so much great free content there, by the way. All the content, no paywalls. And I want to continue that. No paywalls, unlike pretty much every website you go to for similar content in the world. We'll be right back.
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0: To Seculo, Jeff Balaban's joining us from ACLJ Jerusalem. There's a reason we have an ACLJ Jerusalem, and I'm going to say this is precisely one of the reasons. This was going to make in the rounds. This was from President Obama in the last 24 hours. You know, he was making a speech, sort of, he was in the, at the O2, making a, I have to see, where was it specifically? We can find out the details of which country. I forgot he was
9: He was in Belfast,
0: okay, making this, again, a great place to be talking about this. Goes out there, gives a very long, nuanced, I mean, 3.5 minute, probably more, defense, I guess you'd say, of what's happening in the Middle East. The beginning of it talks about Jewish people having been oppressed for thousands of years. Of course, the Holocaust then leads to Israel, which he understands is why it's important, but then understands then again why you have the Palestinian people, he said, that are angry that they lost their land. And then it goes back and forth, and how he would talk directly to Benjamin Netanyahu, and they would have this discussion about, well, now you're the world leader. You can't be the oppressor anymore. Or you can't be the oppressed anymore. All these things that go back and forth. But right smack in the middle of it, he lays blame. And he lays blame to not just the current situation in Gaza, not just the Netanyahu administration for even October 7th,
9: but he lays blame to Israel for just about the entire unrest in the Middle East. And again, it's sort of a blink and you'll miss it kind of moment, but not really, because it's in beautiful, perfect English as Barack Obama speaks. So let's hear from him. This is, again, this is about a minute of it. A minute of a what was a very long, drawn-out answer. Take a listen.
10: The Israelis, rather than trying to strengthen the forces for peace in Palestinians, they systematically tried to weaken them. That encouraged radicalism inside the Palestinian political movements. And Hamas, what they did on October 7th, you could not have designed something that was less likely to produce meaningful change. In fact, it created the opposite. So what we're going to need is the stronger party of Israel, or the citizenry of Israel, has to rethink, reimagine. How are your children and grandchildren going to live in this region? Are you just going to be behind walls and wipe out everybody around you? Or are you going to find some just way of defending yourself while still acting in an ethical, moral way? And conversely, the Palestinians are going to have to, and this is Palestinian people, are going to have to recognize we are not going to outkill, outweaponize the Israelis, which means that we have to look to other examples of how changes come about based on moral claims and ethical claims and mobilizing and nonviolent strategies. And that's going to take some time.
9: Nonviolent strategy. All the part at the end, fine, whatever it may be. But of course, right there, smack in the middle there, Jeff, he essentially claims that all of the problems, the radicalization of the region, is due to the way Israel has treated them. That they have encouraged radicalization. They have systematically tried to weaken the Palestinian people. And then, of course, says, well, if what are they going to do? They're just going to keep taking all the land around. If they wanted to do that, by the way, I think we all know Israel could have done that a very long time ago. But even just that fact of saying, you know, well, I mean, if we're going to place long-term blame of why it's a radicalized area, well, clearly it's the one area that's not radicalized that has caused this.
11: You know, Barack Obama is the master of telling absolute lies, saying absolute nonsense and saying it calmly like it's the truth. I mean, literally right. every single fact he adduced is the inverse of the truth. As you point out, if Israel wanted to do this, and the way he said it was horrible, you know, Israel wants to keep, you know, if they want to keep killing people, Israel is trying to just live in peace. You're right, Logan, if Israel wanted to do it, they could have wiped out this country and many other countries. But the truth is, he's, you know, Israel's the stronger country. Israel is a country that is about 10 million people, about 7.7 million Jews, surrounded by close to 2 billion Muslims, and most of whose countries have been trying to wipe out the state of Israel since the beginning. The refugees aren't just, as he says, from Europe. Most of the people who live in Israel came here from those Arab countries where, unlike the Arabs who ran away because the Arab leaders told them to run away, that they'd be able to come back once they wiped out the fledgling state of Israel back in 1948, they were actually thrown out or killed out of their countries that had been for thousands of years, well before Islam came into being. Like every single thing he says is a lie, and everything he says is false. And by the way, when he was president, he presided over disaster. He's the one who gave Iran the flight path to nuclear weaponry, which is what resulted in this war. When President Trump came in, he reversed that, and all of a sudden, peace was actually breaking out with some of these major Muslim countries, some of these Arab countries. And then when Biden comes back in with the same mentality as Obama, the war and the violence and the horror begins again. So these guys are the problem, not the solution. And the way they excuse it is to blame Israel. Now, what Obama was also specialized at was, you know, at the time, everyone supported Israel. Most people in America supported Israel. He didn't make it about Israel. He said it's all about Netanyahu. And he continues to try and demonize Netanyahu. But the fact is, what he's doing is taking a false story about the fact that this is the Jewish homeland. After a couple thousand years, the Jews have come back from all around the world. They offered the Arabs over and over and over again coexistence and peace. They were thrown out of the Arab countries. They have Arab citizens in Israel. And he just keeps on the myth alive. And it's disastrous because it just creates more and more animosity towards Israel and violence towards Israel and Jews.
9: Right. It just points the blame at everything. When you say that Israel has encouraged radicalism inside the Palestinian movement, when you're saying that the radicalization of this area, the fact that we have any of this attacks are due to the one country, like I said, that has some sort of Western Judeo-Christian values and morals around them. And of course, look, I think some of the stuff he said at the beginning, 100%. He talks about, you know, Israelis coming back into their homeland and all that. But then he's like, but then, of course, the others are mad because they took their land. And then there's this whole, you know, debate that circles around it. Again, he is a great speaker. He's very convincing in his arguments. But again, he was one of the people that I first remember ever in you know, maybe, you know, Jimmy Carter post my lifetime being bringing up phrases that were going to start this conversation. So he started with saying, I remember vividly watching it in our old offices, and he's on screen saying he wanted a call for Israel to return to the 1967 borders. And when you go, okay, that is like the dog whistle, the moment of starting this ball that has now exploded into this, you know, gigantic mess within the Democratic Party, which was, again, like you said, no one was against Israel in that way, but it was the seed. It felt like started there.
11: No, I think you're right. And I think that of all the things he said, and it's so hard to deal with, every part of it is just a mendacious lie. But of all the things he said, the suggestion, and it was not a subtle suggestion, that October 7th happened because of Israel, that it's Israel's fault, blaming the Jewish victim for the murder, the slaughter, the rape. I mean, this is generations of brainwashing in their culture against the existence of the Jewish state. And he talks about the Jews, you know, as though, oh yeah, millennia of oppression in Europe, as though Jews are European. No, Jews are from Judea. That's what this land is called here. I'm sitting in Jerusalem. This is the Jews' homeland. The Arabs came later. The Palestinians came, the notion of a Palestinian, by the way, if you look it up, until 1948, Palestinian meant Jew who lived in the land. It didn't mean Arab, because there was no such thing as an Arab Palestinian. That's something in the 1960s, they embraced that exactly to try and create this narrative that it's a small, weak, oppressed group. It's not. It is the front line. It's the violent cannon fodder, again, of countries that represent 2 billion people who want to wipe this country out.
9: Yeah, obviously, the Israelis know, you know, who's currently in charge in the United States of America when you have President Trump. But when you have moments like this, and you have a former president, one that's very beloved, by the way, and one that is probably one of our more popular presidents, if you just wanted to look at it, making these statements, it's part of the reason why I think it's important to have you and the ACLJ team in Israel to make sure you know, like, no, this is not what everyone here believes, that you may have an arena full of people cheering on this answer, but we do not all look at it and go, well, you know, October 7th was terrible, and of course it was going to lead to more war. This was a bad idea from Hamas. They had a bad idea. But let's look at the origin story here, and that origin story is, you know, the quote is, systematically tried to weaken the Palestinian people and encourage radicalism inside the borders there in the Palestinian areas. When you hear that, though, I think it's why we need to tell people why it's important to have the ACLJ representation there.
11: Listen, but I just want to remind you also, when Israel pulled its own people out of Gaza, which it won in a defensive right. war, and by every standard, it belongs there, they left the greenhouses that were meant to feed thousands and thousands of Arab families in Gaza. What happened? They were destroyed in the first couple of days. This is just blaming Israel. Yes, it is very important for us to be here because, honestly, people here feel beset by all sides and battled by all sides. It's also important for me to explain to them that we do have support, meaning the Jewish people has support, their state of Israel has support among Americans. You know, they may not hear it, may not be the loudest, but that there are places like ACLJ that have also not just the work we do in Washington or at the state level, but the media that gets the truth out, because otherwise they're likely to hear exactly this kind of story from Obama and people like him. And let's face it, the mainstream media doesn't sound that different from Barack Obama when it comes to this issue.
9: Absolutely. Thank you, Jeff, for joining us. I appreciate it, taking some time out of your day to pop on here. I know it wasn't planned, but when I saw this clip, I said, we got to talk to Jeff, so I appreciate it. With that, I want to now hear from you. We got three lines open at 1-800-684-3110. That's 1-800-684-3110. Last chance to get on the air today. I'd love to hear from you. Stay on hold if you are on hold. And again, 1-800-684-3110. 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
1: Doing identities to get these jobs and they're using their paychecks to fund, or are they like embezzling money to send to North Korea to fund these weapons?
2: Sure. Yeah, I think we can answer that. According to the report here, yes, they're doing their job, but it's used that they are particularly having an identity theft situation here where they are posing as Americans, and that's through fake social media accounts, social security, stolen identities in general. Stolen identity, so if they go to run it and confirm it, they can confirm that these people are real. And then some of them are infiltrates into North America who are doing this with intention, and the idea is at least a percentage of their income is then going back to North Korea. So it's creating a stream of money. Yes, they're doing their job, but also it's giving them access to what's happening on the inside of some of these big and small companies here in America. I know it's a little heady here. You know, when 100 laptops are seized in Texas. Seized in Texas, new hit by Ella Langley. That's our parody if we're still doing those kind of thing. What did North Korea do? They're choosing Texas for their laptop farms. They seize all these laptops. These laptops are also they're not being necessarily monitored by the Americans. They're being monitored, and sometimes the work is being done out of North Korea or China back to North Korea. You know what I'm saying. Maybe it was out of China, but it was North Korean backed. So a lot of it is complicated. And that's why I think it's important to read this report. They're going to be creating PSAs about this for you as an employer, or maybe you have employees that you work with that are remotely, to make sure and do your best. It is going to be tough. Fingerprint analysis, urine analysis, all of these things they were doing. You could be like, well, how could people be faking this? Well, these are very sophisticated. You don't think about North Korea as always being the most sophisticated, because I feel like we hear a lot of issues there in terms of technology and things. But clearly, more so than we thought, that this was happening for years and years. So thank you, Anthony, for calling. I understand it is a bit confusing, and that's why it really caught my attention this morning when the news sort of started breaking. I'm going to move on, go to Jim, who's calling in Maryland. On line four, Jim, he wants to talk about the Barack Obama statement, which maybe we could, I'll at least restate some of it, but go ahead.
3: Hey, good afternoon. I just want to say I've been listening to Barack Obama's rhetoric throughout the years, and it hasn't changed a bit. He's not a friend of the Jewish people. He's not a friend of Israel. He's not a friend of America or Americans. And I could have sworn when you played that minute clip of him speaking that I heard him say, we can't outkill the Israelis. Sounds like he's speaking for himself and Hamas, so I guess he's an honorary member of Hamas now.
2: Yeah, I appreciate you calling. Look, again, you're right. The rhetoric has not necessarily, I think it's gotten more aggressive, but it started early on. And if you do look at that, he specifically said the Palestinian people are going to recognize that we are not going to outkill the Israelis or out-weaponize the Israelis. I think he meant we as the Palestinian people, we, not necessarily himself included, but I understand why you'd feel that way when you also have the blame being pushed specifically on that. And remember, Barack Obama would even use statements instead of ISIS. He would use ISIL, which of course he was stood for instead of, the Islamic State. It would be the Islamic State of Iraq and the Levant, which would of course include Israel. There was all those little things. I mean, we're flashing back now 20 years almost. I mean, it's hard to get your head wrapped around how long we've been dealing with this. But when new things come up, I had not heard from as high level of a respected figure, someone essentially saying that not only October 7th, but the entire radicalized Arab world surrounding Israel was all due to the fact that Israel has systematically oppressed them and created radicalization. Of course, we've heard they've systematically oppressed them. That's not something new. But the fact they're saying, well, all of the religious radicalization is due to that. That is a new one we have to keep our eyes on. I'm going to take a call. Sam in Texas, line one. Sam, go ahead.
4: Hey, Jay, big fan of your work. All the gospel gunslingers, we are.

0: really appreciative of you and what you do and your support of Israel. I wanted to comment on the elections and on Rick Grenell. Sometimes I confuse him with Glenn Greenwald. They have a lot in common. But as far as the elections, we're starting to get some cracks in the dam with the prosecution, or at least the search against Ilhan Omar. Maybe some traitorous incumbents will be taken down ahead of the election. And the pressure on California government employees to not allow illegals to vote is, it's a sign of hope. We've been hoping for a major Trump crackdown on election fraud. Sure. We don't know for sure whether that's going to happen, but those are the cracks in the dam. And as far as Glenn Greenwald, and I'll let you comment on this, I think he's a North Korean spy.
1: I don't want to get into that with Glenn Greenwald. I don't know enough about that, so I don't want to comment. When it comes to election integrity, of course, that's something that's very important as we head into the midterms, and I think it's been on everyone's list. Now, here's the thing. When you bring up a situation like the raid of Ilhan Omar, and you may be like, oh, that shows some signs of positivity. Remember that these things take a long time, months and months, months and years often. So do I think it could have a big effect on the election right now? I think maybe in the way that you don't want, which is look what happened when President Trump got arrested. It created a surge in people voting for President Trump. I believe that is a huge catalyst to him winning the election in 2024. However, that being said, it is beyond politics, hopefully. Hopefully it's not political. And you will see people who have caused this kind of chaos in the country be held accountable. Like you said, there are things happening. I don't want the polls have tightened significantly. So I don't want to, you know, just jump to that and say, you know, everyone was talking about what could be a landslide for the Democrats. It still very much could happen. We need to be very well aware of what's happening. Sam, I appreciate your call. I want to quickly take Tom real quick. Tom, wrap us up. Go ahead. You got about 30 seconds.
2: Yeah, real quick. I tell you what, all these problems are coming to the surface that have been going on for years and tolerated under Biden, Obama, whoever, because we got a kick-ass president with his side gunslinger there, Cash Patel. Love him. They're protecting our country, our world, our lives. So when you get all huffy over temporary blimp and high gasoline, I understand it. In California. We pay $2 more than everybody else.
1: Yeah, it's always wild there.
2: They're protecting us. They're protecting our lives. Give them a break.
1: Tom, I appreciate it. I'm cutting you off for time. Thanks for calling. And look, I think of all of the people who President Trump has picked and has had as his leadership, I look at Cash Patel as one of the ones I really have. I don't want to say surprised. I'm not surprised, but I've been pleased with a lot of the work they've done. So, Tom, I appreciate your comments, and I don't disagree. I think he's been someone who has been very good in that position and has brought a lot of rest to people who need it, you know, when there are these struggles. So I appreciate you calling in. That being said, we're going to wrap up today's show. Thank you, everyone, joining me today. Thanks to Rick. Thanks to Jeff. Thanks to everyone who watches and listens. I really appreciate it. And we'll be back tomorrow with more on Seculo, but don't go anywhere. I encourage you, if you're going to go somewhere, just go to ACLJ.org, make a donation if you can. We'll be back tomorrow on Seculo.
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8: News this hour from Town Hall. I'm Keith Peters in Washington. Retirees are getting a 3.6% Social Security raise come January, Sara Lee Kessler reports.
9: The Social Security Administration making that announcement Wednesday morning after analyzing inflation data. Social Security retirement benefits go up every year based on the cost of living. In 2027, that'll mean an extra $75 a month for 72 million Americans, and that's the biggest Social Security bump since 2023. I'm Sara Lee Kessler.
8: An invasive insect that destroys ash trees is spreading in Washington state.
10: A month after the first emerald ash borer was found in Vancouver, a second infestation's been found in Walla Walla, 245 miles away. A College Place arborist noticed potential damage from the insect with the distinctive D-shaped holes. They were in multiple ash trees. The USDA confirmed the insect. While an injected insecticide can't protect trees, there has never been a successful effort to eradicate emerald ash borer. I'm Brad Ford.
8: Federal agents searched Congresswoman Ilhan Omar's Washington, D.C. home yesterday. Correspondent Willie Nelson has the details.
11: Vice President J.D. Vance defended a search of Representative Ilhan Omar's home in the Washington area. Homeland Security agents carried out a judicially authorized search as part of a criminal probe into possible false statements and immigration fraud on her father's paperwork. The vice president said he had no prior knowledge of the search and that investigators will follow the evidence wherever it leads. No charges have been filed. Willie Nelson, Washington.
8: Another down day on Wall Street with the Dow Jones Industrial Average dropping 48 points, the NASDAQ plunging by 511, and the S&P 500 index lower by 86 points. More on these stories at townhall.com.
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19: 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Welcome to the program. 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
25: Evening has settled across the landscape of Dallas-Fort Worth. It is well into the evening in the East Coast. Still kind of rush hour, obviously, kicking in over in the West Coast. Whatever time zone, let's show some love to the Mountain time zone. We're at 6-something. And the podcast audience, you may be listening at any time. However, wherever, whenever, thanks for listening to the Larry Elder Show and being here with us on Salem Radio Network and Salem News Channel. I'm Mark Davis, filling in for Larry. My usual gig, 12 hours from now, I'll be back in this building doing my happy morning show on 660 AM, The Answer here in DFW, talking a lot of Texas issues, and we've been talking about a lot of national issues, a lot of things going on where you live. Wherever that may be, you know the phone number, 888-971-SAGE, 888-971-7243. I mentioned I was going to get into the plight of Congresswoman Ilhan Omar, who seems to have multiple issues. I'll give you the thumbnail right now. We're going to go back to your calls on a variety of things that are still in progress, and then I'm going to add a few more topical layers, and you can add some layers of your own at 888-971-SAGE. Did she falsify her age in order to make her legally naturalizable? And if so, was her very naturalization, was her pathway to American citizenship based on a fraud? And speaking of fraudulent things, let's talk about her net worth documents. When you're in Congress, you got to fill out a bunch of paperwork showing your net worth, various things that that are financial disclosures. And they are really wide, broad swaths. They don't make you write down what's your exact net worth. There's one category, one bracket, that is $6 to $30 million. That's a wide berth. That's a lot. I mean, I don't know anything about anything in that realm, but I'm guessing there's a big difference between 6.1 and 29.9. Anyway, she was in there somewhere. She's been, you know, married third time, more on that later, to a gentleman who's a consultant and you know, entrepreneur. He makes a lot of money. That's fine. I like when people make a lot of money in America. I don't like when their money goes to Somali warlords. Is that what happened? I don't know. There's some curiosity about that that I would like to see pursued. Jim Comer at the House Oversight Committee is on it. My own Congressman Brandon Gill, whom you'll hear from here in a moment, is on it. And you know, as Tucker Carlson used to say back when he was sane, I'm just asking questions. I'm just asking questions. The question I have is, how does her net worth go from $6 to $30 million, that bracket, down to, I think it was the bracket that contains about you know, $50,000 to $90,000. And I don't mean annual salary. I mean complete net worth. Where did all that money go? Congresswoman Omar says, bookkeeping error. We made a mistake. Well, maybe the people of Minnesota made a mistake in electing you. And maybe the state of Minnesota has made a mistake opening itself to a flood of Somali immigrants, some of whom I know are good, decent, hardworking people. Some of them may even want to assimilate into American culture, but a lot of them don't. And you know what a lot of others of them don't want to do? Obey the law. The fraud, the Somali-tinged fraud. It's like organized crime up there. And Michelle Tafoya running as a Republican. And in Minnesota, you don't get out there and stick your chest out and go, look how conservative I am. No. Any more than you do in Maine if you're Susan Collins or anywhere in New England. But what she does do is she talks about herself as a purveyor of common sense. Which, compared to Peggy Flanning and her opponent, she undoubtedly is. So let me hear from you up there in the land of 10,000 lakes, there in the frozen hinterlands of Minnesota. Is it snowing yet? Don't worry, it'll stop by April. Phone number is 888. It's a Texas joke. You have fun with us in the summertime. It's 112 degrees. I know. But you don't have to shovel heat. Remember that. 888-971-SAGE. I have a bunch of points of departure to pursue, but let's talk some people here first. We're in San Bernardino. Norbert, Mark Davis in for Larry. Welcome. How are you this Wednesday?
0: Yes, very good, Mark. You know how the leftist lunatics always are for late abortion, even abortion after birth, but they are against the death penalty. Just consider this firing squad a real late abortion.
25: That's oh my. Just a really, really late in life. And then suddenly liberals will approve of it. Norbert, you are this evening's winner. Congratulations. Pithy, short, to the point. Brevity is the soul of wit. Thank you, my friend. Appreciate it very much. Let's talk a little bit about life. And boy, let me just surround everything I say about Pope Leo with God bless him, good health to him. I'm glad the surgery went well. I hope this is the last time we see cancer and Pope Leo in the same news story. I just want him to get well and heal up and live a long and happy and prosperous life. He is an inspiration to millions and millions and millions and does and says many, many, many, many really good things. Some things, not so much. In fact, let's bring it away from the Pope and make it any of you. If you find yourself walking around saying, and it's kind of funny, if you don't think about it, this might make sense for 10 seconds, but then I'm going to help you out. How can somebody say they're pro-life? How can somebody get all activist about life in the womb and then say that we should have a death penalty? I mean, if you're pro-life, I mean... Doesn't the definition of pro-life mean that you've got to be against the death penalty? Let me help you with that. When you think about life as being sacred, innocent life is sacred. Innocent life is sacred. Life in the womb, innocent, sacred. You and me walking around the streets. I'm going to presume you. Innocent, right? Vast majority of you, right? Innocent life is sacred. If somebody is hovering over my wife's head with a machete, their life is no longer sacred. I'm going to kill them. If I am a soldier in a just war, if I am in World War II, and there's a guy in a German uniform, his life is not sacred. I'm going to kill him. And if you have taken an innocent life by the Bible itself, by God's own word and Jesus' own sign-off on it in the New Testament, your life is no longer sacred. He who spills blood, so shall his blood be shed. So it is. Let me help you out with that, no charge. It is innocent life that is sacred. I think that's just let's tie a bow around that, and off we go. All right, let's head off into Ilhan Omar land and some other things. I mentioned Brandon Gill. Let me find, where do we have him? Again, this guy, imagine this is your congressman. Imagine you're as lucky as I am. And many of you may be. Many of you may have a member of Congress who is as much of a rock star and as much of an inspiration as Texas 26th District Congressman Brandon Gill. This is Cut 4. This guy is a one-man argument against term limits. You're telling me I got to get rid of this guy in 10 years? I don't want to. Cut 4. Here's why.
1: Citizenship strikes at the heart of what it means to be an American. With American citizenship comes all the rights and privileges that we as Americans guard extremely jealously. This is the most valuable thing in the world. And you can just ask yourself, if she did indeed engage in immigration fraud, what does that say about her ability or her willingness to stop immigration fraud as a member of Congress? What does that say about her willingness to secure the border and make sure that we have a sane immigration policy, or about her ability or willingness to make sure that our homeland is protected? That all of these questions are pertinent here, and I think that's why the American people want answers.
25: You're telling me in just a short decade, I got to let some schlub replace this guy who might not be as good? Listen, if I want to get rid of him, I'll be the term limit. I will be the term limit. My shortest speech on term limits is, I'm not against it. I mean, if I woke up and had them tomorrow, I'm not going to, you know, dive under the bed. But the best marketplace, and I think we're better at this now. We're better at this now than we used to be. The argument for term limits, one of the better arguments used to be that it's impossible to get rid of incumbents. All these incumbents are so powerful and so entrenched and nobody ever gets rid of them. We get rid of people with some regularity now. Have you noticed? And it's great when we do, if the person you want wins. The other side of that coin is somebody, we may get rid of somebody that you wanted to keep, but ultimately it's the political marketplace. I really, really mean it. You're telling me I've got to get rid of Brandon Gill in just 10 more years? I don't want to. I'm close to being, I'm 69, I'll be 70. He can be in Congress until he's 69 or 70. I don't care. Service is service. Good votes are good votes. I'll never get enough of them. We didn't envision a lifetime legislature, but if we ever want to get rid of them, we'll get rid of them. But for now, I don't want to. I do want to get ready to hop on out of here. Be right back. Mark Davis in for Larry.
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1: So it's easy to take a look at targets and take a look at things we need to talk about and things we need to criticize. I want to accentuate the positive, as the old song lyric goes. And in fact, it is in a line of work that contains people who I haven't had a lot of good to say about, and that is the world of something called a GOP strategist. Most of the people welcomed to the cable news world as GOP strategists are wounded old establishment dinosaurs who hate Trump and can't believe that the party has left the squishy world of Bush. And most of the reasons you find GOP strategists on CNN, on MSNBC, various other networks, is so they can bag on Trump and people can say, look, there's a Republican bagging on Trump. I have not heard of David Urban before. This is Cut 5. He's on CNN, and this is kind of interesting because here is an, I guess, and I think he worked as an advisor on the Trump campaign, so maybe that's why he's just smarter than the average GOP strategist. But as we've talked about the various hurdles, the perceived and actual hurdles of the Iran war and affordability, inflation is out, it's 3.7%, still better than Biden. There are other elements of the economy. In fact, as I go into this cut of David Urban, let me ask you something about y'all's life. I know things are expensive. Gas is too high. I get it. Retail sales are on fire. Unemployment is doing great. Businesses seem to be doing really well. A lot of people are doing really well, and I don't just mean rich people. So are you buying this? Is it a psyop that's underway? I mean, I know gas is expensive, and I know, and a lot of things are. I know. But I wonder, I don't want to call it mass hysteria just yet, but I think it's kind of a mass refocusing in which if enough people tell you that everything is too darn expensive, you'll find things that are and develop kind of a confirmation bias and say, well, as a matter of fact, that tank of gas did cost me too much. And by the way, it did. I get it. But then that will translate out into a bunch of other things as well when actual raw data indicate that there are many, many measuring points by which the economy is really doing just fine. Anyway, though, here is GOP strategist David Urban on those things that are supposedly going to drag Republicans down.
2: But what I think was important is that Dan Sullivan, and I'm going to read this because I want to butcher it, he reminded voters in Alaska of the following. Ladies and gentlemen, the conflict in the Middle East is temporary. The true forever war is the National Democrats' war against Alaskan oil and gas and jobs in Alaska. That's something that really resonates, Kate, because the war is going to end at some point. I don't know what Hakeem Jeffries is going to do differently with the IRGC to bring it to an end. But Republicans will remember, if they're reminded, of the EV mandate, of the Green New Deal, of what Democrats tried to do in Alaska in terms of turning it into a national park versus a place where people actually live and work. And that message resonates across the state of Alaska, and I think that message would resonate across America if it would honed in on by many other Republicans. Democrats aren't the party that's going to drive down gas prices immediately. I don't know what Hakeem Jeffries would do. I'd ask Axe, what is Hakeem Jeffries going to do to end the war in the Middle East?
1: The Axe he refers to is David Axelrod, looking fairly bewildered in the left half of that screenshot if you were watching on the Salem News Channel. Boy, can we book this guy on some more shows? That is David Urban, a GOP strategist who actually does not hate Trump, and that makes him newsworthy and noteworthy. And that's exactly the point. What is Hakeem Jeffries going to do about affordability for you? What is the Democrat who's been bagging on Trump and beating on him because everything's too expensive? Okay, fine. What is the Democrat Party going to do about that? And meanwhile, this is Cut 6. Here's House Speaker Mike Johnson. When people take a look at Republican messaging and they say, and they often say this about a lot of political campaigns, that everything is negative, reasons why the other people are bad, reasons why the other people are crazy. And boy, that is a target-rich environment in today's Democrat Party. But if you are thinking, What we need to do as Republicans is talk about the good things we have done, the reasons why we deserve to keep the reins of power. Cut six is Mike Johnson, House Speaker, doing precisely that on CBS.
3: We are providing more jobs and opportunity for more people, and the facts show it. The records show it. We gave the largest tax cut in U.S. history. We also did the largest spending cut of inefficient, wasteful government spending in history. We have economic indicators across the board. More people are doing better, higher wages. In my state of Louisiana, just with the Big Beautiful Bill, the Working Families Tax Cut, the average Louisianian has a tax cut of $2,915. That means that's money in their pocket. They did not have to send to Washington just because we implemented the bill. The average household income went up by almost $5,400 just because of our policies. We also have the safest country in 126 years, the lowest murder rate, lowest violent crime rate in 126 years. We have a secure border. We've not released a single illegal alien into the country in 16 straight months. We have more jobs, more opportunity. We've created a million private sector jobs in the last 19 months in this country. And the success goes on and on. Lowest prescription drug crisis in 60 years. That's because we did what we said we were going to do, and you have to keep those common sense principles and policies going because we have much more to do ahead of us.
1: Ta-da! That's how you do it. And let me just focus on two of those things, borders and crime. If I were with you 10 years ago, well, I was. So let's go back in the time tunnel, and 10 years, however many years you want to go. Let's make it pre-Trump, so let's make it 15. And I hop onto a show and I say, let's make a list of problems that we have no idea how we're going to solve. I mean, the hardest, the steepest uphill climb. The top two, I believe, would be an open and porous border where people have been flooding across it forever with a huge social cost to America's social safety net. And to say nothing of the deleterious effect on our crime rates, et cetera, et cetera. So borders. And the other one is crime. Because what do you do to combat crime? More cops? Sure, that's good. More money spent on law enforcement programs? Sure, that's good. But ultimately, you know what crime is? It's a decision people make. We're going to have a crime problem anytime a bunch of people wake up in the morning and say, hey, I think I'm going to go commit some crime. We will have less crime if people don't make that decision as often. Well, what magic government wand can we wave in order to make people make better decisions? And darned if it didn't turn out to be grown-ups in charge from the president on down, presidents, governors who are tough on crime. Your local police are invaluable. They are heroes, the men and women who put on the uniform and step into harm's way so that you can be safe. God bless the police. Back the blue. But policy-wise, you got to have a president and governors and members of Congress who believe that crime should be punished, who believe that we can't have no cash bail, who believe in a death penalty, if I can throw that in, please, who believe in getting serious about battling crime. We need district attorneys who are serious about this at the state level. And now we actually have some. Not enough, but we have some. And that is why crime is down. Shouldn't that be worth something in 20 days? 888-971-SAGE. 888-971-7243. Mark Davison for Larry. Be right back.
4: With SRN News, I'm Keith Peters in Washington. Yes, you did pay more for just about everything last month. Daria Albinger has details on a key economic report, the first of two this week.
5: Soaring energy costs pushed September's consumer price index up 3.7% year over year, more than the 3.6% that analysts were expecting. Gasoline prices rose 9.1%, with food prices up 2.5% from a year ago. This is the first of two economic reports that the Fed and others watch closely. The producer price index for September will be released on Thursday. It measures prices at the wholesale level before they reach consumers. Usually these reports move in tandem, or if one rises or falls, the other will too. I'm Daria Albinger.
4: On Wall Street, the Dow down by 48 points, the Nasdaq plunged 5.11. This is SRN News.
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0: 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It's the Larry Elder Show. Look
1: at me. That it is, and we are in the home stretch, everybody. 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Mark Davis in for Larry. My usual gig every morning is on 660 AM The Answer here in Dallas-Fort Worth, talking Texas, talking America, talking about the world. You know, on the subject of law enforcement, which we just riffed on for a little bit, of crime actually getting better because people with the right ideas about crime being in charge, let me give you a couple of things. From the did you catch the New York gubernatorial debate last night where Kathy Hochul, who's probably going to win because it's New York, but she's terrible. I don't get it. I mean, so many of you are in California. It's very Larry-centric, Southern California, but all over California kind of thing. And I know if you're listening to the show, you may well be conservative. But even if you're not, explain to me how in a state as my wife and I just got back from Santa Barbara. It was 112 degrees here in Texas. We went out to Santa Barbara for 3-4 days. It was soul cleansing. Out on Stearns Wharf and up in the wine country and the Santa Ynez Mountains. And I mean, it was magnificent. San Francisco is one of the most beautiful cities in the world. Can't go there, won't go there, not till y'all get that worked out. L.A. is fun. You know, Malibu and all. I mean, it is so beautiful and so horribly run. And y'all know it. You don't have to be Adam Carolla to figure this out. That it's a nightmare. It's a cost nightmare. It's a regulatory nightmare. It's an attitudinal nightmare. It's a government overreach nightmare. And you keep electing the same scoundrels to keep doing it to you again. Thank you, sir. May I have another? What's the matter with you people? I don't get it. So anyway, on one of the issues of crime over in New York, where similar things exist, everybody complains about things and then elects the people who brought them the things they complain about. Kathy Hochul is the governor for now. I'd love to think that Republican Bruce Blakeman can beat her. I don't know. Again, dare we dream, as I say, a recurring theme. This is Cut 7. This is last night in the debate. Kathy Hochul is trying to wrap on the subject of ICE, immigration and customs enforcement. Thank God for these people wearing that uniform. Have there been some really unfortunate incidents involving some of them? Yes. Has there been the need for some revisitations on training in some of those situations? It would seem. But by and large, like any other law enforcement arm, these are folks who are putting their lives in jeopardy so that we can be safer and more secure. God bless them. To savage ICE, as New York's Mayor Mamdani has done, is simply... It's simply inexplicable. So the governor of New York, Kathy Hochul, as a Democrat, has the same low opinion of ICE, and so she tried to bring that to bear. Bruce Blakeman, Republican running against her, Cut 7, wasn't having it.
2: Kathy, maybe you haven't heard. U.S. News and World Report says I have the safest county in America. So I back law enforcement, and I back the laws of both our federal government and our state government. And I give our law enforcement professionals the tools they need to keep us safe. But you say you spend $4 billion on law enforcement. Well, you spend $8 billion on illegal migrants and gave them more benefits than New Yorkers get. How does that make any sense?
1: There you go. How does that make any sense? It doesn't. It doesn't. And while we're in this realm of crazy, let me go to the other coast. Let me take things right to Los Angeles. On the L.A. City Council, on the Los Angeles Council, there's a woman named Imelda Padilla. Ms. Padilla was questioning the Los Angeles Police Chief, Jim McDonnell, and what she apparently thinks the police chief ought to do is give the locals a heads up when ICE is coming or when any arm of the constabulary is about to do a raid to try to address illegal behavior and make some arrests, because this is the way it should go. People doing wrong things, breaking the law, ought to be arrested by actual people wearing the uniform of law enforcement. This is earth logic. So I tell you what I'm going to do. This takes about a minute. So I'm going to set this up, take the break, come back, play it, and go to some more of your calls. Phone number is, of course, 888-971-SAGE. You will hear Councilwoman Imelda Padilla ask why the police chief doesn't give lawbreakers a heads up so that they can do what? Escape? Call their attorneys? I don't know. But the Los Angeles police chief's answer is sublime. As it is, you get the visual on Salem News Channel. Just trust me, if you're listening on radio, the police chief's facial expression, he cannot believe he's actually being asked this question. That wondrous moment unfolds next. Mark Davison for Larry Elder. Stick around.
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1: That's where you find us. That's where you have found us. That's where you can find us for the remaining, 16, 17 minutes. Let's make them count. 888-971-SAGE. I'm going right back to those phone lines as soon as I share with you this golden moment. This again, L.A. Council Imelda Padilla asking the question. The incredulous L.A. Police Chief Jim McDonald, it suddenly dawns on him. This woman wants me to give a heads up to lawbreakers that were coming. Cut number two, enjoy.
11: Can we use technology like AI technology to create a situation where your department can identify, hey, there's agents, non-city of LA, in a neighboring town, everyone go on alert in a way where you can support our business community and our immigrant community? To know that it's time, that something related to the lack of due process, the lack of warrants is about to hit our town? I'm asking a creativity question here. What can your department do to do more to warn us, to warn the business community, that outside of our LA borders, coming in from Inglewood, coming in from Antelope Valley, I don't know, you can warn us so that we can warn our folks in the spirit of your loyalty to the city of Los Angeles.
12: So you're asking me to warn you about an enforcement action being taken by another agency before it happens?
11: Yeah.
12: Yeah, we can't do that.
11: Why not?
12: That would be obstruction of justice. You may want to talk to the city attorney about that.
1: You cannot make stuff like this up. And listen to the phraseology of Ms. Padilla. She described this as a way to support our business community. Nothing supports the business community quite like making sure law enforcement is impeded in its efforts to make the community safer. Oh, support our immigrant community. Our immigrant community. Well, we're missing a modifier there, aren't we? This would support the illegal immigrant community. It would support the law-breaking immigrant community. I dare say that the proud immigrant community of Los Angeles that is here legally, that is, and when you say immigrant, that could be somebody who got here 5 minutes ago or somebody who's been here for 50 years from someplace else, been naturalized, followed the rules, obeyed the law. I would think those would be the first people to raise their voices in objection to those who are flouting the system and breaking the law to enjoy this country that probably means a lot to them because they wouldn't have bothered to come here in the first place. All righty, 888-971-SAGE, 888-971-7243. We are in Orlando. Sam, Mark Davis in for Larry. How are you?
13: Mr. Davis, I've talked to you, I believe, once at least. And you're always awesome. Just let me go on the record of saying that before
1: you're
13: we get
1: very, you're very kind. So thanks for your kind words.
13: Sir, thank you. Sir, yes, sir. No doubt. So we have Donald, our great commander-in-chief. You know, he's always making us laugh, that's for sure. You know, one minute he's admiring a man's butt.
1: There is that.
13: What in the world was that? But it was funny. It was cool. But when he come out and told America, you know, as he has done throughout, even on Oprah Winfrey years ago, no, I don't want to be president, but I'll do it if I have to. You know, that's a memorial, all right? It really is. I don't know how many people in the world see it that way. I'm not talking about America. I'm talking about the whole world because we're fighting good and evil. We're not fighting countries. We're fighting Satan and God. It's a very big chess game. You think the Twin Towers were tall? The chess game that is being played is about 400 times taller, and they're all glass tables, and they're all glass pieces, and Donald Trump is standing over the top watching all layers and playing them all at one time.
1: You know, that gives me that makes me want to share. I appreciate that perspective. It makes me want to share. Sam, I got to scoot. Thank you. Appreciate it very much. The president, the notion of the posture the president is taking, I've heard some people say something. Let me run it by you. the president has undertaken a war that he had to know was a great risk, to not just to his popularity, but the popularity of his party moving into the midterms. What could make something worth that gamble? What could make something worth that risk?

0: Of course it is. Now, do I know sitting here that we have prevented such an event? I don't. But I don't know that we have not. And the president's vision was to reduce to zero the likelihood of an Iranian nuclear attack. Was it worth it to reduce to zero, at least for now, for this chapter of history, as long as he's president, at least, to reduce to protect the American people to that level of certainty from at least one type of terrorism from one particularly noxious, evil enemy? He thought it was worth it. And I do, too. And I do, too. And I hope enough people do in 20 days. A couple of final words coming up next. Mark Davis in for Larry Elder. Stick around.
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1: It's been quite the party, hasn't it? I've had a great time. You know what they say, time flies when you're having fun, taking calls, slinging hot topics, and that is what we have done. And guess what? We're going to do it again. If you thought today was fun, hey, what are we going to do when, because what's today, 20 days? What are we going to do when it's, don't do math on the radio, when it's 12 days? I said don't do math on the radio. We are together Thursday of next week. So that'll be 12 days. Yeah, there we go. 12 days to the midterms when we are together on the Larry Elder Show. I'll have my act together by then, at least mathematically, on Thursday of next week. In the meantime, follow me on Twitter, on X, at Mark Davis, M-A-R-K Davis. Listen to the show I do here in DFW at 6:60 a.m., theanswer.com, 7 to 10 Central Time, and all the old episodes are there via podcast. And let's see here. Let's grab a final call, do a final cut, call it a day, shall we? We're on line one in Southfield, Michigan. Howard, Mark Davison for Larry. How are you, sir, on this Wednesday?
2: Hey, Mark. First of all, it's fantastic hearing you on my radio here in Southfield, Michigan. I really appreciate your commentary. And it's great to hear you. I'm just calling in to say, just want to express maybe an opposite view that you have regarding televising the death penalty. I think...
1: Yep.
2: Most Americans, most of us, are too far removed from the depravity of the seriousness of dying, of the death, of the value of death, and that it's so awful. And then I don't think the deterrence of a death penalty has its value as it should have. We all know, oh, if I'm going to kill someone, I can get the death penalty, and so therefore I won't do it. I think it's kind of too far removed, and maybe my wife just came home.
1: No, it's a good point. In fact, I got to scoot anyway. But your point, there's a long list of reasons why live streaming it is a good idea. It would make very memorable.
2: It would be a whole show, but if someone sees this actually happened, the idea of the loss of life.
1: Absolutely. That would come across as very serious. Howard, I need to thank you because I got to scoot. Absolutely. This is on the list of reasons why I was initially in favor of the live stream. It would be a powerful, powerful image. The problem is that the image would then be contorted and perverted and made light of and tainted in today's stupid juvenile online world, and whatever dignity and usefulness it might have had in its purest form would thus be lost and probably outweighed. So let's kill this guy. Be glad we killed this guy on the 3rd of December and probably not live stream it. I believe that's where we're ultimately going to go. All right. Hey, let me thank everybody. Let me thank Sean and Rick and Leslie for doing all the call screening, and Dustin and Anna and Miller here in DFW at the Salem News Channel. Thank you all very much for hanging with us. We deeply, deeply appreciate it. And Larry appreciates it, and I do. And God bless y'all, and God bless this great nation. And I'll see you in a bit wherever I'm filling in. Hewitt in a few days, and Larry Thursday of next week. Be good.
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6: News this hour from Town Hall. I'm Keith Peters in Washington.
1: Consumer prices rose at a 3.7% annual rate in September as gasoline costs skyrocketed. Correspondent Bernie Bennett has more.
6: The Consumer Price Index, a broad measure of goods and services costs across the U.S. economy, rose a seasonally adjusted 0.6% for the month, putting the 12-month rate at 3.7%, the Bureau of Labor Statistics reported Wednesday. Economists surveyed by Dow Jones expected respective gains of 0.6% and 3.6%. Stripping out volatile food and energy costs, so-called core CPI rose 0.3% for the month and was up 2.6% on an annual basis, compared to respective estimates for 0.2% and 0.2.5%. Bernie Bennett, Washington.
1: Higher prices could put a damper on holiday winter travel plans for nearly half of Americans.
7: A new WalletHub survey finds 49% say rising travel costs could derail their plans, while 30% believe traveling is worth going into debt for. Another 30% are still paying off travel debt from last winter. The latest inflation report shows airline fares are up more than 22% from a year ago, while hotel stays and rental cars are also more expensive. Despite those increases, travel industry leaders say many consumers are still willing to pay the higher prices. I'm at Mattinson.
1: President Trump is in Montana at his latest GOP midterm stop, with midterms just 20 days out. Trump is appearing in the city of Kalispell for a rally with congressional candidate Aaron Flint. Earlier today, Trump told a crowd in Bullhead City, Arizona, to back Republican nominee for governor, Congressman Andy Biggs. Trump's midterm blitz will continue with future stops planned in Kentucky, Kansas, North Carolina, and elsewhere. On Wall Street, the Dow down by 48 points. More at townhall.com.
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1: The World Health Organization turns its attention to the dangers of lead exposure, particularly among children.
9: The WHO is urging countries to take action to prevent lead exposure ahead of International Lead Poisoning Prevention Week. The organization says lead poisoning contributes to more than 3.5 million deaths worldwide each year. Next week, the agency is expected to present a global lead mitigation plan and practical guidance to identify priority sources of exposure. Rich Thomason reporting.
1: Cornell University faculty members have started discussing a no-confidence resolution criticizing Cornell's response to sexual violence. About 150 faculty members are reportedly in favor of the resolution, which comes after a group of male students were accused last month of raping a woman at a fraternity house. News and analysis at townhall.com. From Washington, I'm Keith Peters.
0: With the Wall Street Business Report, I'm Bob Agnew. Consumer prices rose 3.7% annual rate in September as gas costs skyrocketed.
6: The Consumer Price Index, a broad measure of goods and services costs across the U.S. economy, rose a seasonally adjusted 0.6% for the month, putting the 12-month rate at 3.7%. Stripping out volatile food and energy costs, so-called core CPI rose 0.3% for the month and was up 2.6% on an annual basis. Bernie Bennett, Washington.
0: Bank of America being hit with more than $1 billion in penalties over alleged money laundering.
10: Treasury says the fines stem from the bank's failure to report over $5 billion in suspicious transactions, including some that were indicative of Chinese money laundering networks. The fine comes days after American Express was hit with a $350 million penalty over similar allegations. I'm Mark Mayfield.
0: On Wall Street, the Dow lost 48 points, the NASDAQ off 511. For the Wall Street Business Report, I'm Bob Agnew.
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0: Morning, Glory, and evening, Grace, America. I'm Hugh Hewitt. Thank you for joining the program today. A special welcome to our C-SPAN audience that is joining us this week. Always great to have the C-SPAN audience tune in for a week of Hugh Hewitt shows. And we're giving you a special start to this hour. Michelle Tafoya, who I think is going to be the next senator from Minnesota, joins us. Michelle, welcome back. I want to give the audience, especially our C-SPAN audience, a little background. Minnesota's deep blue state, but you're in the margin of error with Peggy Flanagan, left-winger from La La Land. And, in fact, the latest KSTP Survey USA poll had you tied, and the Real Clear Politics average has it as a 2.2 race, which is margin of error. How do you feel it's going? Yeah.
1: Well, we know we're going in the right direction while the state is going in the wrong direction. And people do call this a blue state. I think it's more purple than people realize. And I think a lot of conservatives are coming out. And I'll tell you, today we dropped an ad of Democrats who are crossing the line to vote for us, to vote for me for the United States Senate. They know Minnesota's been going the wrong direction, 100 miles per hour speed for the last 8 years. And they told Tim Walz, don't run for governor again. And so he stepped out of his race. But his lieutenant governor, Peggy Flanagan, my opponent, thinks she deserves a promotion. I think Minnesotans disagree. And I think they're going to come out in 20 days and tell us that.
0: So, Michelle, I want to cover a lot of things with you. But I want to begin with the Somali gang shooting in Eden Prairie. The shooter is already out on bail. And I've had mail from my friends in the Twin Cities who are astonished that that happened. I watched your clip on Somali gangs. First thing you do is name the problem, and you did. What can a senator do about that?
1: Well, there are a lot of things. I mean, there are levers we can pull in the Senate, whether it's regarding FBI assistance, U.S. Marshals. And those are two things that I have talked about, as well as the Kids Online Safety Act. We can incorporate some of this gang violence into that act. And I will propose that the minute I get to the Senate. Look, we do have to name this problem. We have a Somali Ramsey County sheriff, undersheriff, calling it a Somali problem. And he, like I said, he is of Somali descent. He said, look, we've got to name this. So that was number one. But there are things, of course, that a senator can do. And it starts with picking up the phone and saying to the governor and everyone in the state of Minnesota, let's get a handle on this. And I'll tell you something, my opponent hasn't done anything in 8 years, and she still hasn't commented on this violence. I think that's just absolutely disqualifying.
0: You know, a shooting in Eden Prairie, I used to go to Minnesota on a yearly basis for the Patriot. And I would walk around Somali Town in St. Paul's. And it was not like a threatening place at all. It was kind of interesting and colorful. What has happened? Is the second generation or the first generation caught up in drug activity? Is that a way to make money?
1: It's hard to say exactly what's at the root of this. We just know it's there. And a lot of it gets promoted online, whether it's Instagram or TikTok. And that's one place that we can interfere with it, disrupt it, and also hold these platforms accountable. Look, if violence is happening and being promoted and bragged about on your platforms, you profit off our kids' attention. You better step in when it's resulting in gang violence. As for this shooter that was let out in Eden Prairie after 2 days in jail on $10,000 bond, this is the kind of soft on crime policies that we're seeing, like the Hennepin County DA, Mary Moriarty. She's just extremely soft on crime. This is not what voters in Minnesota are looking for. They want to feel safe at a homecoming game. They want to go to Mall of America knowing they're not going to be targeted. I don't think that's too much to ask. Hugh, I think it's the bare minimum, and we've got ways to help.
0: So, Michelle Tafoya, let's also talk about the Minnesota fraud problem. Minnesota kind of invented massive fraud. I thought California did with its unemployment in the prison. But the Learing Center changed my mind. That has Peggy Flanagan ever said, I'm sorry? Tim Walz did. He said, yeah, I'm sorry, I'm not going to run again. What about Peggy Flanagan? Does she own any of the problem?
1: Absolutely not. She just points to her boss, Tim Walz, and says, you know, the governor said this was under his purview, so I'm going to let him take care of it. The reason she can't get away with that, Hugh, is because, A, she's second in command. B, she's been completely attached at the hip to Tim Walz since the minute they got sworn into office together. She has said this is the Walz-Flanagan administration, and they have lived it that way. So she can't simply bypass this and say, nothing to see here, folks. I didn't know anything. She's either culpable or she's absolutely clueless. And either way, again, disqualifying. $9 billion in fraud and you didn't know anything? And all you're going to say is, yeah, what? It's really disappointing. It is disappointing, and it's even more disappointing that you did nothing about it, Ms. Flanagan.
0: And she, if your lieutenant governorship works like mine in Virginia or when I used to live in California, when the governor is out of the state, the lieutenant governor is in charge. Tim Walz was not in Minnesota when he was the vice presidential nominee in 2024. She was running the state. Did she do anything about fraud in those months?
1: Hugh, nothing has been done. No one in the Minnesota state government has been fired. Not a single commissioner. No one. The only people who paid a price for raising red flags were the whistleblowers who were just taunted and abused or moved out of their jobs or told to shut up. That's what they got for trying to bring attention to this problem. Nobody else in government has paid a price, including Peggy Flanagan.
0: Okay, let's talk about voter enthusiasm, Michelle Tafoya. The key, of course, in a midterm is a lot of traditional Republican voters just say, I'm not going to go out. What are you doing to get people lit and coming to the polls?
1: Oh, my gosh. We have been on the road every single day talking to people. Yesterday, we were in White Bear Lake. Today, I'm going to Egan and going on to Hastings, Minnesota, and we are just talking to people. And it does feel different. Now, granted, I'm an outsider. This is the first time I'm running. But the enthusiasm we feel at these events is unbelievable. I walked into the grocery store this morning and I had a table of six people that were eating at the little grocery store restaurant call me over to say that they were supporting me. That happens all the time. And I don't recall feeling like this before or seeing this for a candidate in the past. So I'm hoping and really optimistic that voters in Minnesota are exhausted by what they've been seeing over the last 8 years. And frankly, they're fed up that no one's been held accountable. And so here's Peggy Flanagan saying, promote me. I deserve a promotion to the U.S. Senate. And we're saying, give her a pink slip. That's all she's earned.
0: All right, we've got 3 minutes left. I want to ask you two things. One, you're a broadcast professional over decades. You know how long those hours are and how exhausting. How's that compare with campaigning? Because broadcasting the NFL or anything takes a lot of energy. And then two, Peggy Flanagan's just weird. Have you exploited that, or is she destroying herself by herself with those ads? I mean, that was the weirdest ad I've seen this cycle.
1: Well, we're going to let her do her thing. As far as the broadcast, let me tell you something. Working on Sunday Night Football and Monday Night Football was the most exhausting work I've ever done. I don't think people really understand what it requires to be prepared for a broadcast. And that was self-imposed pressure by our entire team, from our producer, Fred Gadelli, to our director, Drew Esikoff, to Al Michaels and Chris Collinsworth and John Madden when I worked with him. We just put a lot of pressure on ourselves to be overly prepared, and not so that it hurt our broadcast, but so that we were ready for everything that could come up. And that's how hard we worked. I saw my friends from Sunday Night Football recently, and I told them, you guys, on this campaign, I'm working harder than I've ever worked in my life. And one of them said, I don't believe you. And I said, believe me. So this is, this is even more passion and love. This is a commitment. This is a mission that I'm on, Hugh, and I know you sense that, and I appreciate all your support.
0: Well, I notice great candidates. I was teaching a class with my Democratic friend earlier today by Zoom, and I said, you are the equal of any candidate that I've seen in my 30 years of broadcasting, because you bring sparkle and energy. I'm just wondering if your staff can keep up with you. Let's close on that. Who is helping you? Are they old pros, or are they all newbies?
1: No, they're all pros. One thing a leader should know is that you surround yourself with really good people who know what the heck they're doing. And that was the first step I took when I got into this race. I said, I've got to have great people around me who know what they're doing. So I'm incredibly blessed, Hugh. I have a phenomenal team, and we all push each other very hard every single day. So 20 more days. If people want to help, go to MichelleTafoya.com. We would love to have you on Team Tafoya.
0: And there's one L in Michelle. I've misspelled it.
1: Thank
0: many
1: you.
0: Times. Do many people do that? I misspelled it many
1: oh
0: times.
1: Oh, my gosh. Tafoya is hard enough, T-A-F-O-Y-A. But, yeah, so, you know, I'll take two L's. That's okay. You'll get there eventually if you Google it.
0: MichelleTafoya.com. Go and help her out. Attend the rallies or the events if you're in Minnesota. go out and see her and hear her talk. It's a state in deep trouble on many levels, and it cannot elect a far-left, DSA-adjacent and DSA-endorsed Peggy Flanagan. Gosh, she's odd, and I know Michelle Tafoya doesn't want to say that. Thank you, future Senator Tafoya. We will have you back as we come in to the closing sprint in 20 days out of our 21 days left. Go nowhere. Stay right where you are. I'll be right back here on the Hugh Hewitt Show, especially you folks on C-SPAN. Don't turn the dial.
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0: Welcome back, America, and especially to our C-SPAN audience today. I'm Hugh Hewitt, and I'm pleased to welcome Emily Dominich, the smart Dominich, to the program. Emily is a veteran of the Hill. She worked for Speakers Johnson and McCarthy, both great guys, and now she's gone off to try and right the ship that is federal permitting over at the Permitting Council. Emily, welcome. I got to begin with a little family business. Ben is a weekly guest here, your brother. He was really a nerd growing up. How did you put up with him?
1: You know, I did my best to try to make him as cool as possible, but it was a really tall order. I played all the sports in the family, and Ben did all the reading, but it seems to have balanced out as we've gotten older. So you know, it's always good to follow in his footsteps, especially on this program.
0: Well, I'm very glad to have you, and I am a permitting lawyer from long ago. I've retired now, so I can't tell you how good it is to know. I retired in 2016. This legislation was passed a year before I retired from the practice of law. What does the council do? Explain it to people, and then let's get down to some brass tacks, because, boy, everything in America depends on permits.
1: You're exactly right. So the Permitting Council, as you mentioned, was established by Congress in 2015, really to serve as a project manager for the large projects that are navigating federal permitting. We had a recognition that the process was often opaque, it was too complicated, and it was unclear what was expected of our project developers and of federal agencies, frankly. So we serve as that coordinating function. We bring together all of the federal agencies, we bring them together with the project sponsor, and we build transparent and predictable timetables for projects navigating federal permitting. And then, frankly, we get to be the cops that keep everybody in line with that timetable and make sure projects get done when we say they'll get done. I tend to believe that the federal government should be able to tell you what's expected of you, and then we should be able to make it really clear so that you can comply with the law and meet those requirements that give us the most robust and best environmental stewardship record in the world. So we really are here to make things more transparent and predictable and easier for people to build things in America.
0: Get things done. Now, I will play later in the program President Trump in Alaska with Dan Sullivan telling Dan, your 850-mile-long pipeline is permitted. I just told Dan backstage, you got every permit. I frankly can't believe that. And there will be lawsuits, but tell me, how did that happen?
1: So the Permitting Council has been involved with the Alaska LNG pipeline, which is the pipeline you mentioned, since really the first Trump administration. We helped prepare a timetable for the project. We helped it navigate federal permitting the first go-around. We helped that project navigate lawsuits that came during the Biden administration. The project came back to the Permitting Council. We built it a new timetable and finished all the permits ahead of schedule for the project in December of 2025. So we are really excited to see this project get built and to make sure that there aren't federal impediments to it moving forward. Obviously, we need to be able to provide the right financing to get the project built in the long term. But for too long, particularly in Alaska, the federal government's been the impediment to things being built. And we really want to flip that script in the Trump administration and be partners, not just for our Republican senators, but also for everyone in Alaska who's trying to build infrastructure to make the state one of the best states in the country.
0: I'm pretty sure Senator Sullivan will be calling you frequently if there are any delays. Let's turn to national security.
1: He calls us all the time.
0: Yeah, I'm sure. He is not a passive guy. He's going to, where's my permit? Let's talk about submarines. There are a couple of submarine cities in the United States, Groton, Connecticut, Portsmouth, New Hampshire, and Maine. But Cleveland wants to be sub-city. That's where the submarine facility the president announced in Ohio a couple days ago is going to be. And Baltimore is going to be where Anduril does submarine maintenance. Those will not magically appear. You're going to have to get, like, permits for endangered fish, endangered species, Clean Air Act. Are you the one to navigate on behalf of Anduril and whoever's going to run the submarine city in Cleveland project?
1: So we certainly are hoping to help with those particular projects, but I love that you brought up the Baltimore project because it's one where the Permitting Council has already played a pretty significant role. Oh. So the Sparrows Point container terminal is one that was on our permitting dashboard. We built a timetable for that project, and we did essentially all the baseline permitting for that site in advance. It was designed to make it easier for large developers like Anduril and the Navy to come in and make their permitting load much lower in the long term. So we're not only are we helping to revitalize the Port of Baltimore with this Sparrows Point project, but we made it easier for these big investments to happen. So yes, there will be additional permitting for the Navy and the shipbuilding centers across the country, but we're really trying to produce a model where the federal government can sort of do that baseline work and make it easier for a developer to choose to build in the United States. So we're really excited to see Sparrows Point, this concept we developed here at the Permitting Council, really come to fruition with this investment from Anduril, and we're looking forward to helping them navigate the additional permits that are necessary for shipbuilding. So a port isn't quite the same as building a ship. There's different impacts from different environmental laws, and we really are here to help make sure we're responsibly implementing all of them across the board.
0: So, Emily, big question. When I would run into a nightmare with the U.S. Fish and Wildlife Service or the Army Corps of Engineers, the answer was always go to the Department of the Interior or go to the Department of War and talk to different bureaucrats. What's your role in making people just return phone calls and process permits? Sometimes permit applications would sit on desks for a year and no one would look at them.
1: Honestly, a year is not that long in the scheme of the federal bureaucracy. So we really are designed to keep that from happening for projects that are a priority for the president and for the White House and, frankly, for the country. So every project that's on our dashboard has someone from my team who has decades of experience in federal permitting assigned to make sure that that project makes it through the process. And we're there to make sure every single bureaucrat knows every single milestone that has to be accomplished to get that project done. So we keep people accountable at the field level to do their work and to kind of avoid the standard procedure, like I just didn't get to that document, or it's on the bottom of the pile on my desk. We make sure it's at the top of the pile, and we make sure it moves through the system. If for some reason it gets stuck, we have a formal council made up of the deputy secretaries of every federal agency that does permitting that are my counterparts, who I can call to say, hey, your guy in field office XYZ is moving slower than he should. So there's a really good system here to keep everyone accountable from top to bottom inside the federal government. And again, make sure we're a partner for developers, not the impediment to getting through the system.
0: So, a hard question. Who has done the most to improve their permitting? I think the U.S. Fish and Wildlife Service is the worst by far. I mean, the absolute positive worst when it came to endangered species. But in your opinion, who's improved the most in their ability to get a permit done?
1: So I, you know, it's hard to pick because I think all of our federal agencies have really improved their processing under President Trump. I'd say the U.S. Army Corps has done really great work in sticking to their process, using the tools that they have in the toolbox, like nationwide permits. But that kind of is President Trump's perspective from top to bottom, right? It's how do we use things like the Permitting Council, like nationwide permits, like regulatory reform, like new rulemakings to make sure the process really is we are following the law, no more, no less. We don't need to add a bunch of bells and whistles to the permitting process to be good stewards of our resources. And we want to ensure that we're following everything Congress told us to do. You mentioned U.S. Fish and Wildlife Service as maybe a bad actor. They have a history of... I wouldn't disagree with you, but we at the Permitting Council are actually helping them by helping to modernize their systems so that their data sets on endangered species are more accessible to developers. So by building technology tools that are searchable, that are publicly available, and then incorporate all the species data we have, Fish and Wildlife Service and NOAA and the National Marine Fisheries Service into one place with a single investment from the permit, we're making that process work faster and better and, frankly, be more responsive to the laws that Congress passed. So,
0: boy,
1: so we're looking for
0: I
1: all the ways we can
0: around
1: to help these agencies that have historically bad track records faster.
0: Emily Dominich, I wish you had been there when I was practicing, but I'm glad you were there for people who are trying to build things in America again. Emily Dominich, Executive Director of the Permitting Council. Don't be a stranger. Thank you so much for joining me today. I appreciate it very much. Don't go anywhere, America. I'll be right back.
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3: With SRN News, I'm Keith Peters in Washington. Consumer prices rose at a 3.7% annual rate in September as gasoline costs skyrocket. Correspondent Bernie Bennett has this report.
4: The Consumer Price Index, a broad measure of goods and services costs across the U.S. economy, rose a seasonally adjusted 0.6% for the month, putting the 12-month rate at 3.7%, the Bureau of Labor Statistics reported Wednesday. Economists surveyed by Dow Jones expected respective gains of 0.6% and 3.6%. Stripping out volatile food and energy costs, so-called core CPI rose 0.3% for the month and was up 2.6% on an annual basis, compared to respective estimates for 0.2% and 0.2.5%. Bernie Bennett, Washington.
3: On Wall Street, the Dow down by 48 points, the Nasdaq plunged 511. This is SRN News.
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0: Welcome back, America. I'm Hugh Hewitt. Inflation came in hotter than expected today. It was 3.4% year-over-year in August. It went up to 3.7% year-over-year in September. As a result, stocks are down today, and interest rates are expected to rise. Which brings me to one of our sponsors, AndrewandTodd.com, 888-888-1172. If you're going to buy a house, look, go buy the house. You're going to get a rate in the high sixes or low sevens. 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There's no middleman. 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Some of you have put off buying a home or moving up in a home or refinancing your home because rates just have not gone down. 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It's in everything. So you can't wait around for us to beat the Iranians. It's going to take some months. However, it's going to happen, and interest rates are going to come down, and then AndrewandTodd.com will refinance you. But if you need to move now, if you're moving, they got a couple of special programs for you. 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You know the house you're getting transferred. You're moving to North Carolina from Texas or vice versa. And you got a house in the first, and you got to move to the second, and you can't sell the house in the first soon enough, they got a program for you. 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They're both have taken care of thousands of my listeners over a score of years. 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It's always just a math question. 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Now, let me go to the main debate. There was a Senate debate last night. Poor Susan Collins might have been charged with assault. She beat up on Troy Jackson so bad last night. Cut number 21, Susan Collins debating. I don't know what you call this, but it's debating with Troy Jackson. Just poor sad sack Troy Jackson. Cut number 21.
1: Electricity rates went up by 40% in the state of Maine. That's while he was Senate president. That's on him. That was before Iran. We were in a conflict with Iran. It also doesn't explain why Maine has the fourth highest electricity rates in the country.
0: It's true. I'm in Maine this week. I'm reporting on this race. Watch the debate closely. She hammered him again and again. And look, Troy Jackson's a perennial candidate and a perennial loser. He has won state Senate races in this little tiny remote district again and again. But he ran for Congress, didn't get it. He ran for governor this year, finished third. He's not anybody's first choice. And he's sort of a sad sack. And he's very confused. He's not up to speed. He repeatedly confused Medicare with Medicaid, a big error to make. Susan tried to explain it to her. Here's Senator Collins, cut 22.
1: So it's hard to know where to begin. First of all, once again, Troy is confusing the Medicaid program with the Medicare program. There are very few maternity charges under Medicare. It is largely a program that serves older adults as well as disabled individuals. So he's really talking about the Medicaid program. And it is the state of Maine within federal requirements, but the state of Maine that sets the reimbursements under the Medicaid program. And they have been inadequate to sustain those services in our rural hospitals.
0: It's not really fair. Susan Collins is the chairwoman of the Appropriations Commission, the most powerful woman in Washington, D.C., and she knows this stuff cold. She invented the Paycheck Protection Program along with Secretary Rubio when they were in the Senate during the Great Recession and the COVID shutdown. She knows her stuff. She knows it cold. Poor Troy Jackson, I don't know if he's left Maine ever. He didn't know anything. So, Mainers, don't switch out a superstar for a rookie in A-ball who can't hit the ball. Stay tuned. I'll be right back. I'm Keith Hewitt.
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0: Welcome back, America. I'm Hugh Hewitt in the Relief Factor studio. 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We're on Fast TV, Roku, Pluto, Samsung, Amazon, but I'm also on C-SPAN this week. 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Yep, really true. 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Now, I used to be a pretty good runner. I mean, I was fast. Not flash fast, but fast. I could do a marathon in 7.5 minute miles. But, you know, you get older, you get slower, and you got to keep going, even if you've got aches and pains, even if you've got shin splints, even if you've got, you know, sore ankle, you turn an ankle, you roll it, something like that. 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It's not because the starter pack is enticing. 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It's $17.76 for a 3-week supply to see if it works for you. 1-800, the number 4 in the word relief. 1-800-4-RELIEF. 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The only supplement I advertise, the only supplement I take, the only supplement I've taken for 20 years, because it really does work. Now let's go back to debates. Kathy Hochul, governor of New York, failed governor of New York, accidental governor of New York. Andrew Cuomo had to step down. She stepped up. New York's blue state. She ought to be reelected in a walk. She's not going to be, because she was terrible last night in a debate with Bruce Blakeman. Here she is having a senior Biden moment, cut number 23 from last night's, quote, debate.
13: Now, we're not done yet, and you're going to hear a lot of different opinions here this evening.
0: All right, what's a glitch? Look, I'm in the broadcast business. It happens. But it shouldn't happen if you're the governor of New York and your one and only debate with your opponent. You got to be able to talk with some fluency without... Let's just play that again so you make sure you heard it right. Cut number 23.
13: Now, we're not done yet. And you're going to hear a lot of different opinions here this evening.
0: I really have no idea what she was trying to say or why she glitched like that. Very embarrassing. Here's Bruce Blakeman talking about her promise to spend $4 billion on law enforcement, when in fact she spent $8 billion on illegal aliens. Cut number 24.
14: Respond Kathy, maybe emergency. You haven't heard. U.S. News and World Report says I have the safest county in America. So I back law enforcement, and I back the laws of both our federal government and our state government. And I give our law enforcement professionals the tools they need to keep us safe. But you say you spent $4 billion on law enforcement. Well, you spent $8 billion on illegal migrants and gave them more benefits than New Yorkers get. How does that make any sense?
0: Oh, ouch. Tattoo there. He went on and he got Zoran Mamdani into the debate, which is important. Cut number 25.
14: So first of all, they are the professional protesters that took over Columbia University, that blocked our bridges and our roadways with the lawlessness that took place, while Kathy Hochul wouldn't protect Jewish students at Columbia University, Jews who are being attacked all around our state. Zoran Mamdani is an anti-Semite. The first thing he did as mayor, with all the issues that faced New York City, the first thing he did was sign an executive order to water down the definition of anti-Semitism. Shame on you, Mayor. You are campaigning around the state with a guy who doesn't believe in American values. He talks about collectivism. That means you take personal property rights away. You take other people's property rights. This is a guy that's anti-Christian. Couldn't find an hour out of his day to attend the installation of a new archbishop here in New York City, the biggest religion in the city of New York. Look, if you want to campaign with him, that's fine. But I will tell you, right now, I think Zohran Mamdani is an anti-Semite. I believe he's anti-Christian, and I don't think he has American values.
0: Good for Bruce Blakeman. By the way, Harry Anton on CNN shows that his attacks are scoring, and Zohran Mamdani and Kathy Hochul are well known. Support for her and for Democrats among New York Jews plummeting, cut number 29.
15: This morning we're seeing some huge swings among a voting bloc in a certain state that we are residing in right now. I'm talking about Jewish voters. No state has more Jewish voters than the state of New York. With us now, CNN chief data analyst Harry Enten. So talk to me about what you're seeing among Jewish voters here.
16: Yeah, you know, as Johnny B. said,

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0: Welcome back, America. I'm Hugh Hewitt, and hello to our C-SPAN audience. Thank you, Sam, for having us on. Thank you, Howard. Thank you, Peter. All of our friends over at C-SPAN, we always love having the audience join us. I want to go back to the Bruce Blakeman debate with Kathy Hochul. A couple more polls, cut number 26.
1: Well, first of all, she'll never give Donald Trump any accolades for sealing our borders. Maybe that's why the shootings are down. Maybe that's why all the fentanyl deaths are down, not by anything that you did. But let me say this about crime. If you walk into any CVS or Walgreens and you want to buy a bottle of shampoo, in Kathy Hochul's world, you got to ring a buzzer, a store clerk has to come out, unlock a glass door for you to buy a bottle of shampoo in New York State. It's because we have a revolving door of criminality, cashless bail, raise the age, the HALT Act. And you talk about militias? You're the only one on this stage that has a militia. You have two, the National Guard and the State Guard. And you have the National Guard at the cost of $1 billion a year to the taxpayers because you fired corrections officers who said these prisons are not only safe for corrections officers, they're not safe for the prisoners. And you fired them and put the National Guard in there. You're the one that used the militia, not me.
0: Bruce Blakeman's pretty good. One more cut from Bruce, cut number 28.
2: Can I
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5: News this hour from Town Hall. I'm John Scott. President Trump is in Big Sky Country for his latest rally, with the midterms fast approaching. The president appearing in the city of Kalispell, Montana, for a rally with congressional candidate Aaron Flint. Earlier today, he told a crowd in Bullhead City, Arizona, to back Republican nominee for Governor Congressman Andy Biggs. His midterm blitz will continue with future stops planned in Kentucky, Kansas, North Carolina, and elsewhere. The Supreme Court considering a challenge to an nearly 40-year-old privacy law.
6: Justices heard arguments Wednesday in a dispute over whether the Video Privacy Protection Act of 1988 applies to subscriptions to any company's online products or just its audiovisual ones. The claims were made by a subscriber to a Paramount Global-owned sports website who says he was tracked in violation of the law that prevents video rental records from being public. I'm at Mattinson.
5: A watchdog group calling for an investigation into new White House Press Secretary Katie Zachariah.
7: The Campaign for Accountability has filed a complaint with the California State Bar Association demanding a probe into her claims that she's an attorney. Reports surfaced shortly after her first day on the job that she's not licensed to practice law in any state, and the organization says that's a crime in California. I'm Wendy Swanson.
5: Social Security recipients about to get a cost of living boost.
8: Americans who receive Social Security checks will be receiving a cost of living adjustment increase of 3.6% in 2027. This averages about an additional $75 per month. Approximately 73 million Americans receive Social Security benefits.
5: That's correspondent Laura Wetters. 4 days after a man fell to his death on a roller coaster, Six Flags Over Georgia is preparing to reopen. That man died Monday on the Goliath ride, which will remain closed as the park reopens Friday. More at townhall.com.
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11: 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Reuters Institute says we're now one of the top news brands in the nation. 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
12: Many New Jersey residents report increasing difficulty meeting everyday cost of living needs. Liz Warner has more.
13: New numbers out suggest the struggle to afford basic necessities is intensifying in the Garden State. According to a new Rutgers-Eagleton poll, two-thirds of residents found it difficult to afford gas and transportation costs. That's up about 10 percentage points from the same poll in March. About 60% say they have difficulty affording health care and medical costs. That's a 5% increase over the past several months. Ashley Koenig with the poll says what we are seeing is less about how many New Jerseyans are struggling and more about how intense the struggle is. In New Jersey, I'm Liz Warner.
12: Iowa, Kansas, and six other states are filing a lawsuit against OpenAI. That lawsuit alleges ChatGPT has caused children to harm themselves or others by coaching them. News and analysis at townhall.com. Former NFL quarterback Mark Sanchez reportedly has settled a lawsuit.
14: According to The Athletic, Sanchez and truck driver Peter Toll have agreed to terms that will end the civil action without a trial. Sanchez was in Indianapolis as a broadcaster for Fox when he attacked the then 69-year-old driver outside a restaurant last year. Toll would then stab Sanchez several times in self-defense. Sanchez was later indicted on one felony count of battery resulting in serious bodily injury. He was also charged with three misdemeanors. Sanchez and Fox parted ways in November of last year. Bob Agner reporting.
12: A federal grand jury in Portland indicted a California man for fraud. 35-year-old Dejon Love posed as a real estate investor or a player for the San Francisco's 49ers to dupe women out of more than $1 million. He allegedly used dating apps to develop romantic relationships, then convinced women to send him money. More on these stories at townhall.com.
0: Hey, I am Brant, and her name is Sherry, and she's a friend and a colleague of mine, and we were just praying for her, actually, because she had a major surgery she just went through.
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0: Morning, Glory, and evening, Grace, America. I'm Hugh Hewitt. Welcome to the program today. A special welcome to our C-SPAN audience this week. I want to say a word about that. We did this a couple of months ago, and we had great fun, heard from a lot of C-SPAN viewers. I think Tom Hartman is doing the liberal talk show host show this week on C-SPAN. I'm doing the conservative one. Good to be back with you. I can't say enough about how much I love C-SPAN. Been around since 1979, brainchild of the one and only Brian Lamb, best interviewer in America. I was in the hot seat with Brian many times, as with I was with Peter Slan and Steve Scully and many of the great talents that have been at C-SPAN. I didn't know Susan Swain very well. I met her. I didn't know Rob Kennedy at all. But I know Sam Feist, who's their brand new CEO. He's not brand new anymore. Sam and I worked the 2016 debates when he was the Washington bureau chief for CNN, and I was the ringer from outside of CNN that had was imported because Reince Priebus said you had to have a conservative on the panel for the presidential debates. Loved working with Sam. Loved working with C-SPAN. Here's something you need to know. You've got to call your providers and tell them how much you love C-SPAN. They didn't ask me to do this, by the way. Right? They did not ask me to do this. I might be embarrassing them. They are a public service. They are probably the most important venue for things like Supreme Court hearings. Well, some networks carry them, some don't. I want televised end-to-end coverage of some hearings. And, you know, networks aren't set up to do that. I work for Fox. I work for Salem. I work for NBC. I work for MSNBC. I work for PBS. I know television. And I know that all of us in the business. Now I work for the Salem News Channel. We've gone national, 3 to 6 every afternoon on every one of your fast TVs, you know, on Roku or Pluto TV, Samsung, Amazon. You can find me 3 to 6 every day. And most people, though, are still listening in their cars. I've been doing this program different times in the day since July 10 of 2000. So we're in our 27th year of doing this program for Salem Media. And throughout that time, and all my various networks, before that I was doing local talk radio, and I've been a law professor all that time, and I've also been a lawyer. I've retired from the active practice of law now. You might have heard as I was talking with Emily Dominich in the first hour of the program. But in all that time, and long before I got in the broadcast business in 1990 with KFI Radio in L.A., AM 640, more stimulating talk radio. I learned on the weekend. Learned with Bill Press and Laura Schlesinger and Bill Handel and Bill, too many Bills. Too many liberals. But I like going in on the weekends. I did that for a long time. Then I went to work for PBS KCET. Did a show I'll be talking about later with Dr. Michael Youssef called Searching for God in America for National PBS. All that time, and before, C-SPAN was there. Okay, so C-SPAN got up and running in the late 70s, and I got in the broadcast 12 years later, and I've always looked to them as the gold standard for serious, extended conversation. So I got my own program, and I had 3 hours. I developed the Brian Lamb model and took it into commercial radio, meaning read the book, be prepared, let the author talk. It's not about you. It's about their book. If you invite an author on, talk about the book that they have written. And if it's at all possible, read the book. That's why if I've got a specialty, it's interviewing. And anything I learn about interviewing, I learn from Brian Lamb, which is to be prepared, ask direct, simple questions. Do not try and show off. It's not about you. And by not being about you, Brian Lamb became the best interviewer in America. And then he brought up talent like Steve Scully and Peter Slen, many other people. And he said, let's do the Washington Journal in the morning. Let's do different things all day long. They're terrific. They also hosted a number. They always carry the presidential debates. They're a public service. And so when they do things like bringing a conservative talker like me with a conservative show and Tom with his left-wing show or Stephanie Miller with her left-wing show, all they're doing is showing you the great kaleidoscope of American political opinion. And they do it in such a way, and at least I try and do my program in the way, that we respect everybody, even if they have terrible moments like Kathy Hochul. Again, let's go back to her brain freeze. This could happen to me. This might happen to me in this segment. So, I mean, it happens. It just shouldn't happen to your governor. Cut 23.
1: Now, we're not done yet. And you're going to hear a lot of different opinions here this evening.
0: Now, if I let Generalissimo, longtime producer of the program, Dwayne Patterson, tell you, he would attest to the fact I've never done that. in 26 plus years. Never. Not once have I forgotten what I was going to say twice within the same minute and been unable to cover it. I mean, I forget names all the time, and I butcher names. I am a rascal when it comes to pronunciation. I guess it's a Warren, Ohio defect. We don't learn how to pronounce things. But I'm here to tell you, you ought to love C-SPAN, and you ought to tell your provider to carry it. I just mentioned we're on Fast TV, right? Pluto, Roku, Amazon, Samsung. Oh, over the top, right? Over the top TV. We're everywhere. Salem News Channel. So is C-SPAN, and so they should remain. Right, for a while, when cable ruled the universe, there was no question it would always be there. Let's make sure it is always there. Sam's working around the clock to do that. Good on him. Now, let me go back one more cut from the Bruce Blakeman, Kathy Hochul debate last night, because it's important. Cut number 27, Bruce Blakeman asking Kathy Hochul to apologize to victim of crime.
2: So, Governor Hochul, under your sanctuary policies, a 14-year-old girl was raped recently here in New York State by an illegal migrant. Four Irondequoit residents were killed recently by an illegal migrant. Two of those victims were children under the age of five. Two Nassau County women in their 30s were killed by an illegal migrant because of your sanctuary policies. Will you apologize to that 14-year-old girl whose life is forever changed, and her family, and the families of those who were killed, the ones that'll never get to sit at another Thanksgiving dinner, never be able to open their presents on their Christmas tree? Will you apologize to them, and will you please return Sheridan Gorman's parents' calls to talk to you about your sanctuary policy?
1: You know, any crime is heartbreaking. There's a family left with a huge hole in their heart. And I abhor all crimes, regardless of the perpetrator. Victims deserve our sympathy. They deserve our compassion. And that's why I've laser focused on making New York so much more safer than it had been before.
0: She can't apologize. It's a simple question. Will you apologize to the victims of illegal migrant crime when you facilitated their entry and staying in New York? She can't do it. Now, I'm not a New Yorker. I lived there once, 1980, and I didn't stay for an entire year. Stayed half a year when former President Nixon moved from San Clemente, which was paradise. I'd just gotten out of college. I went out to San Clemente, and I was working for RN in his retirement. And he moved to New York, and I went from paradise on the beach in San Clemente, where I met the fetching Mrs. Hewitt, to New York City, living in a four-roommate situation on the Upper West Side. Nasty. Taking the West Side Rapid from 116th down to Foley Square every day. Nasty. Nasty. Just terrible place to live. I'm not a New Yorker. I like upstate. I like upstate a lot. Used to ski at Peak and Peak. Kathy Hochul is, you know, with Buffalo. I think she's upstate. I'm not sure where she's from. She's not a very good governor. Everyone knows it. But I mean, it's not that hard to say I'm sorry. I wish we had done better. And not, they deserve our compassion. He asked you, will you apologize? You didn't apologize. The answer is no. You won't accept responsibility. New Yorkers, take that into account. I sure would. I want to remind all my audience today, I'm commercial television and radio. Right? So we are supported not by begging. Look, I worked for PBS for 10 years. I used to do the pledge drives. I used to do the begging campaigns. And I was good at it. Worked with Ed Asner, worked with Rob Reiner, both late gentlemen from the left, from the far left, actually. But I love PBS. I just didn't want to get any tax money. I used to say that on the air. And I'm glad that they don't get any tax money. But I do believe in commercial television. Make your way. 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I'll be right back, America.
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0: 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I'm Hugh Hewitt, joined now by Seth Mandel, senior editor at Commentary Magazine, participant in the Commentary Daily podcast. 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It's called the Commentary Podcast. Seth, how are you?
1: I'm good, Hugh. How are you?
0: I'm good. I noticed that your wonderful wife, Bethany, is reading Unbroken about Louis Zamperini, and so I sent her an interview with Louis last night. Have you read Unbroken yet?
1: I have not, no.
0: Has she been telling you about it? Has she read it?
1: She has.
0: Yeah, she has. I had the same
1: experience. It's definitely a good recommendation. I just wonder if I know too much about it at this point. Supposedly the book, both the book and there was a movie a few years ago that told the same story, were supposed to both be very good. So I've heard very good things.
0: It will stun you, the capacity of the human to survive. It's not unlike the hostages in Gaza. Louis Zamperini is their testimonies are. They're an inspiration to people in difficult times. Seth, who do you think is going to be the next prime minister of Israel, or at least the interim prime minister of Israel?
1: The interim prime minister of Israel is going to be Bibi Netanyahu, I think, because I don't think that anybody's on a path to get to 61 votes to have their own governing majority of the Knesset, of the parliament. And so I think that in the interim, that would leave Benjamin Netanyahu in power to sort of oversee things as a caretaker prime minister of sorts, which he's done before. And a few years ago, when they went through, maybe more than a few years ago now, when they went through, almost a decade ago, when they went through a series of elections that were inconclusive, I think is probably the best way to describe them. You can't form a coalition. This is what happened, and they had a few different elections. And in the meantime, Netanyahu would run the country as the head of government, and whoever he needed for defense would also be involved. So at one point, you actually had Bibi Netanyahu and Benny Gantz running against each other for prime minister as leaders of opposing parties and trying to form a coalition against each other. But the two of them were essentially practically running the country on their own, because Gantz was running the defense ministry and he was needed in times of war. So I think that's what you'll see interim. Long term, harder to predict.
0: So, Seth Mandel, can you explain to people what the issues are that are driving the... Look, they're our most important strategic ally, the most powerful military in the world that works hand in glove with us, wing to wing in our recent battles with Iran. And I'll play you something in a moment from Donald Trump. They might be resuming soon. But what is this campaign being fought over? What's dividing the Israeli electorate? Anything new?
1: Not really anything new, but sometimes the world forgets that Israeli politics has a domestic angle at all. So people fail to think about the fights over, for example, draft evasion or draft protections for the ultra-Orthodox yeshiva students. That's something that is, again, taking center stage in this election. I don't know that it's on its way to being resolved, but it is something that comes up time and again. And certainly this election, it's playing a role, because the opposition is bringing it up routinely about drafting the Haredim, as they're called, the ultra-Orthodox. So some things are domestic. Another thing that's domestic is prices, economic issues. Years ago, Israel had what they called the cottage cheese protests, which were basically a way of, saying that normal people were tired of paying inflated prices for certain foods that they had to bring in from the outside. And these are kitchen table issues. So the kitchen table issues exist, but Israel's economy is fairly strong. It has held together throughout the war and after. It has held its investments. The shekel has done very well in terms of holding its value and the central bank and in managing that. And so I don't think the economic concerns outshine anything else. And on the defense front, it's October 7th. This is the first time that Bibi Netanyahu is going to the polls since October 7th. And that is, George W. Bush went to the polls after the Iraq war had started, right, for his reelection campaign. He was able to make that a referendum on the war itself. He was able to say, whatever you think so far, you can't put this guy John Kerry in charge, right, etc. So something similar is happening in Israel. Yes, Bibi was in office when October 7th happened, and his argument is that he's the guy to finish the job, that whatever happened when it happened, which, you know, is an issue that is on everybody's minds also, but Bibi's argument is forward, looking ahead, you can't take the chance of putting these guys in charge of finishing that, and it's kind of a don't change horses midstream sort of thing, even though, again, the war began on his watch. So I think you have to look at it similarly to George W. Bush's reelection, and I think you will see a similar outcome because Bibi is likely to – Bibi has a good chance at winning outright, just not getting enough seats to form a coalition.
0: All right, so Seth, let me play you what President Trump said in Alaska where he went to campaign for Dan Sullivan. Kind of a throwaway comment, but maybe not. Cut number – 5%
2: Mandel. Disrespected us, they laughed at us, they don't laugh anymore. Now, they said, sir, you're the hottest country anywhere in the world. We're the hottest country in the world. Oh, wait till you see what we do to Iran. We're gonna do a number. Wait till you see, they're just waiting. They're waiting. Wait till you see what we do to Iran. Because we've sort of had it. You know, we've had it. But you know,
0: all right, so Seth Mandel, what's that say to you? We're gonna do a number on Iran, we've had it.
1: Look, the president knows whatever Israel is planning to do before it does it. Not necessarily at the beginning of the planning, but Israel is not going to do something to Iran without President Trump knowing. So I it's funny to watch the sort of, well, they say and we say and this, you know, it's he's the guy who says ultimately and makes the calls. I thought recently, as 2 weeks ago, I thought we were for sure heading for an escalation, and I was wrong. I guess I misread the situation. A lot of people felt the same way, that there was the way Trump was talking was the way he has talked in the past before ramping up operations against Iran. And it just so happens that Iran has been increasing its firing on ships through the Strait of Hormuz and trying to wrest back some control of traffic through the Strait of Hormuz. So the timing seemed to work. It didn't. At some point, I think you get too close to the Israeli election, which is, by the way, very close to the U.S. midterm elections. So whether it happens before or after, I don't know. But you're starting to run out of time to do it before. I think that the president just has to decide that he wants victory, full victory, and Iran on its knees, and that's the end of it. And then once he decides that, Israel will happily help him in that regard, I think.
0: Seth Mandel, I think you're right. We're going to do a number on Iran. I think that's a telegram. We will see if anyone reads it in Tehran. Seth Mandel, senior editor at commentary.com. 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I'm Hugh Hewitt.
3: I'm John Scott. President Trump is in the big country for his latest rally with midterms fast approaching. He's appearing in the city of Kalispell, Montana, for a rally with congressional candidate Aaron Flint. Earlier today, the president told a crowd in Bullhead City, Arizona, to back Republican nominee for governor, Congressman Andy Biggs. His midterm blitz will continue with future stops planned in Kentucky, Kansas, North Carolina, and elsewhere. The Supreme Court considering a challenge to a nearly 40-year-old privacy law.
4: Justices heard arguments Wednesday in a dispute over whether the Video Privacy Protection Act of 1988 applies to subscriptions to any company's online products or just its audiovisual ones. The claims were made by a subscriber to a Paramount Global-owned sports website who says he was tracked in violation of the law that prevents video rental records from being public. I'm at Mattinson.
3: This is SRN News.
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0: Welcome back, America. I'm Hugh Hewitt. I want to take a moment. I was just sending a note off to Medicare. 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And, I mean, it's so bad. 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I have good phone manners. I never play the do-you-know-who-I-am card because I think that's a stupid card to play, and you're asking to be embarrassed in front of anyone. 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You're a law professor. 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You deal with people all the time. You try and stay calm. 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If I can't make a system work, the fetching Mrs. Hewitt, who's smarter than I am by a lot, we're both blessed by good health, and yeah, we're over 65, but so what? We don't have any major medical problems. I'm in great health, but I can't make the program work because they're terrible, because they have call centers in the Philippines, because they got people get mad at you when you call up and say, this is ridiculous. 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I want to vent to someone in there. 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I want you to write it down, especially if you're watching on C-SPAN and you're older. 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And I said, well, yeah, that's what we do because people are listening in their car and I don't want you to stop the car. Or, I don't want you to try and type out a number. 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They do two things. The first thing they do is they take care of seniors. They help you make your supplemental selection. They help you make your Part D selection. And they'll get me out of this terrible company, WellCare, and they'll find me a company that isn't stupid and dumb and run by people in the Philippines whose English is perhaps not the best in the world. And that's fine. I'm not going to use AI again. I'm going to go with a combination of AI and real live people. John's got a team of 200 people that work with and for him. And U.S. Medical Plan scours the world for seniors, and they find you the best supplemental. And it depends on where you live, because states have different interactions with Medicare and Part D. And it depends on what drugs you use or don't use. It depends on how healthy you are or not, whether or not you have surgery coming up. Certainly, it's a big choice in open season for seniors with major medical conditions. You need to talk to someone like John Ruhlman. But they also, part two, they take care of people who have to buy their own health insurance. They're not covered by Medicare. They're not covered by Medicaid. They have to go to Obamacare. They're a small business owner. And they don't know whether or not to buy a plan for everyone of their employees, a group plan, or maybe just get an individual plan for each employee, or maybe do a mixture, a mix and match. John does that as well. So if you want a Sherpa, and a Sherpa for the benefit of the Steelers fans out there, is one of the Nepalese guides up Mount Everest. This is worse than Mount Everest. All right? Healthcare is worse. After Obamacare, it's just a jungle. It's a nightmare. If you want someone to get a machete and cut through the jungle for you, whether you're a senior dealing with Medicare, supplemental and Part D, or you're a business owner, or you're buying insurance for yourself, let John do it for you. He and his team are pros. They are, by the way, Buckeyes, which explains a lot. Common sense goes a long way. We invented common sense in Ohio. 877-410-4321. Final word. When you get into an argument with a provider, never raise your voice. Never raise your voice. I try not to. I was in a hurry today. I didn't raise my voice. I said, I got to go. I got to be on the air. So, well, if you're going to get that tone with me, I said, I'm not doing a tone with you. I mean, this company, WellCare. Oh, my goodness. I'm not doing a thing with you. I said, but I am going to let Dr. Osner. I said, you can't threaten me with that. I'm not threatening you. I'm just telling you this is a bad look. It's a bad look. It's a terrible look. And then I said, I'll call you back later. and I will call them back later. But not everyone, right, is a lawyer who knows to do this stuff. I kept saying, what if you're a chemo patient and you're 85 years old and your company screws them? What are they going to do? They can't stand on hold and talk to the Filipinos for a couple of days. No answer. I'll tell you, America, we got to reshore call centers. Donald Trump reshores call centers and makes that promise in the next 2 weeks, there will be no blue wave. Just do that, Mr. President. We're going to reshore call centers. They're all going to be in America, just like USMedicalPlan.com is in America. Stay tuned. I'll be right back.
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0: I got to tell you, tomorrow's Guardians-Rays game in Cleveland has been moved up to 1 o'clock in the afternoon. So you'll know where I'll be at 1 o'clock in the afternoon tomorrow. Hope it's a two-hour game, or I might just be doing play-by-play. Or I don't think I can actually pipe in Tom Hamilton. That would be, you know, MLB is very serious about without the express written permission. So I don't play their clips, but Hammy is a Hall of Fame announcer. He's in the Hall of Fame. And I was listening last night when the ball skipped under Jose's mitt, and I said, ooh, we're not going to win this game. Jose doesn't make many errors, and you can't give the Rays 3 runs. Sure enough, Guardians didn't win it. That's fine. Got out of Tampa with a 1-1 split. Guardians can still finish it in Cleveland with 3 in a row. They just won 4 in a row. They dropped one. They won 3 in a row. That would be fine. Then we all go home. I mean, Tampa can go home, and we can go beat the Dodgers or the Brewers, and that would be fine. Now, back to debates. Back to debates. There was one last night between John Ossoff, the unlikeliest accidental senator, and Mike Collins, Congressman Mike Collins. Let's start with the thing I want you to hear. John Ossoff refusing to rule out packing the United States Supreme Court, which, by the way, would mean the end of the rule of law in America. So it's deeply, deeply flawed and terrible idea. I also think it's unconstitutional. Cut number 14.
1: Senator Ossoff, if Democrats controlled Congress and the White House, would you support adding justices to the Supreme Court's bench to change the court's ideological balance?
2: Greg, I don't rule out any judicial reform, but I think we have to take the long view.
0: You should rule it out. It's unconstitutional. It's the destruction of the republic. So the long view is our Constitution works, and we're going to leave it alone. Let's go now to Mike Collins talking about the child tax credit for which he voted the permanent extension of. Cut number 15 off Congressman Collins.
3: There's a lot that John Ossoff didn't explain last week. Let's talk about expensive, because, boy, he's made our life more expensive. You know, first of all, you voted against the child care tax credit. Moms, think about that. He voted against that to let it expire. He wanted to do away with it. The problem is he doesn't care how much it costs. He won't ever have to fool with that. He won't ever have to fool with health care because he doesn't care. He doesn't need to. He's a trust fund kid. He'll always have that money there.
4: Thank you.
0: Ouch, trust fund kid. Ouch. Cut number 16.
3: He voted against the $50 billion that we put out there for rural hospitals. I brought in $200 million here in the state of Georgia to help our rural hospitals. And the reason that they're suffering, the reason they're going down is because of Obamacare, that Affordable Care Act that really wasn't affordable at all. Because I was in the private sector. I know what it felt like that first
4: Thank
3: year
4: you.
3: That we had to go.
4: 30.
0: Mike Collins is doing well in this debate. Cut number 17. This is a knockout punch.
3: The problem is that we have voter ID here in Georgia. We do. But when offered the opportunity, at least 5 times, John Ossoff voted against the SAVE Act to get voter ID for all across this country. Y'all, we live in the best country in the world. There's no reason we shouldn't have the most secure elections in the world. But people like John Ossoff, they don't believe that. But I tell you, it's something else. What he does believe in is making sure that you have an ID if you want to go to one of his rallies.
0: Cut number 18. Let's go back to Ossoff saying something crazy.
1: Senator Ossoff, if Democrats take the U.S. House in November, would you support a push to impeach President Trump? And if so, would you vote to convict him?
2: Well, Greg, in my view, based upon the evidence I've seen thus far, the president's misconduct, abuse of power, and corruption already exceed any prior standard for impeachment. If the U.S. House does send us articles of impeachment, then I'll consider them on the merits as a juror in the Senate.
0: Oh, he'd vote to impeach him. We're going to have an impeachment circus. That will be never-ending for 2 years. Now, President Trump won't be convicted. It'll be like the first term when he was impeached twice. It will drain impeachment of any significance. It will end as a circus, as it did the first 2 times. But let's go to cut number 19. Mike Collins wants to get away from the silliness and talk about serious stuff like taxes. Cut 19.
3: Biden went into office, and boy, Georgians paid for it. Look at what happened during the Biden years. Look at what happened with John Ossoff voting for that Bidenomics mess that caused historic inflation. That's what caused your prices to go up, people. That's what caused all of your housing, your food, your clothing, your cars, you name it. Whatever you buy went up because of John Ossoff and the Democrats with that Bidenomics debacle. And then to put on top of that, the Green New Deal. And then you can take that even further when we had the opportunity to put money back in your pockets. Oh, no. He doesn't think you deserve that. He voted for the largest tax increase in the history of this country. He wanted to take more of your money when he provided the high prices on what you have to pay for out there. That's where this inflation is coming from.
0: Mike Collins has always been good when he's been on the program. He's a natural talent at communicating. But debates are different, and some people falter. He didn't falter last night. He just beat up John Ossoff. And I know a lot of people think that race is out of reach. I don't know about that because I don't think pollsters have any idea what's going on in the country. It could be anything from a blue wave to a red tide. And I wouldn't be surprised because pollsters don't know what they're doing. Let's continue with Mike Collins. One more cut. This is about John Ossoff, and Congressman Collins gives him one more tattoo. Cut number 20.
3: While John Ossoff spent his time raising our taxes and putting men in women's domestic violence centers and leaving the borders wide open, I went to work for you, passing two bills signed by two presidents, two different parties, improving the lives of Georgians. But John Ossoff, he raised our taxes. We need a U.S. senator who represents Hollywood, Georgia, not Hollywood, California.
4: Thank you very much.
0: Good line. He did his work. He had his preparation with him. Good line. Before we go and leave this break, let's play Kamala Harris on The Breakfast Club with Kiki Palmer, cut number 10.
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5: Welcome back, America. We got more tape. Sherrod Brown, the aging former senator in Ohio. He's now 73, going to turn 74 in November. He's infirm. He's not doing a lot of campaigning like he used to do. He's been in government for 50 years. He just got fired. Imagine that you're the coworker of the most obnoxious man or woman in the building, and they finally got themselves fired. And, you know, you've been enjoying life for 2 years because the most obnoxious person in the building's gone. And then you come back and find out that he or she's been rehired. Well, Sherrod Brown wants to do that to the Senate. He's trying to persuade Buckeyes to vote for him again. So he only goes into safe spaces because he's lost more than a step. He's going down to Joe Biden land. So Sherrod Brown asked Ali Velshi. Now, I've known Ali for a long time. He's a lefty. He throws underhanded softball pitches. MS Now sends him to Ohio to help out Sherrod Brown, cut number 9.
6: We've got to be on the side of, yeah, we hear you about the cost of living. Our number one priority is to make sure that we fight, that we work to shrink that gap, to lower those rates, and to give people hope for the future. Of course, we hold them accountable. We're not going to, you know, we're not obviously confirming judges that are Trump judges, but there's much we can do to help people in their daily life.
5: So I've told you, if Democrats get a majority, there will not be one judge confirmed in the United States. Certainly not a circuit court nor a Supreme Court. And that's. But I want you to. I'm going to play it again. I want you to watch it if you're watching on the Salem News Channel or C-SPAN. He's hunched over and he's shuffling. And there isn't a person who watches this or sees him in person that says, oh, he should be in the Senate back in there. Cut number 9.
6: We've got to be on the side of, yeah, we hear you about the cost of living. Our number one priority is to make sure that we fight, that we work to shrink that gap, to lower those rates, and to give people hope for the future. Of course, we hold them accountable. We're not going to, you know, we're not obviously confirming judges that are Trump judges, but there's much we can do to help people in their daily life.
5: Yeah, it's pretty obvious. You don't want to vote for Sherrod Brown. Michelle Tafoya is coming up on the program. Here's her most recent ad, cut number 1.
7: I voted Democrat my whole life.
8: I voted Democrat.
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7: But

0: I can't vote for Peggy Flanagan.
1: Peggy Flanagan and Tim Walz let hundreds of millions get stolen by fraudsters.
2: Money meant for people who really needed it.
3: Failure has to have consequences.
1: We need a change. We need new leaders.
2: I'm voting for Michelle Tafoya.
3: Michelle Tafoya will be an independent leader who will work for all of us.
4: I'm Michelle Tafoya, and I approve this message.
5: I love that. Let's play that again, because she's coming right up. Cut number one.
0: I voted Democrat my whole life.
2: I voted Democrat.
1: I'm a Democrat.
3: I vote Democrat.
0: But I can't vote for Peggy Flanagan.
1: Peggy Flanagan and Tim Walz let hundreds of millions get stolen by fraudsters.
2: Money meant for people who really needed it.
3: Failure has to have consequences.
1: We need a change. We need new leaders.
2: I'm voting for Michelle Tafoya.
3: Michelle Tafoya will be an independent leader who will work for all of us.
4: I'm Michelle Tafoya, and I approve this message.
5: And I want Peggy Flanagan to know you are welcome here on this program. It will be a nice conversation. It will be civil. But I will ask you why you are off the left cliff of reason. Stay tuned. I'll be right back with Michelle Tafoya on The Hugh Hewitt Show.
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11: News this hour from Town Hall. I'm John Scott. Yes, you did pay more for just about everything last month. Daria Obinger has details on a key economic report, the first of two this week.
12: Soaring energy costs pushed September's consumer price index up 3.7% year over year, more than the 3.6% that analysts were expecting. Gasoline prices rose 9.1%, with food prices up 2.5% from a year ago. This is the first of two economic reports that the Fed and others watch closely. The producer price index for September will be released on Thursday. It measures prices at the wholesale level before they reach consumers. Usually these reports move in tandem, or if one rises or falls, the other will too. I'm Daria Albinger.
11: President Trump hosted a high-profile midterm election campaign rally in Bullhead City, Arizona, part of a broader Western campaign tour aimed at boosting Republican candidates just ahead of the pivotal midterm election.
13: So we're going to elect a strong Republican majority in the House and Senate, and I think we have a really good chance.
11: He was plugging Congressman Andy Biggs' efforts to be elected governor of Arizona. Later, the president appearing in Montana for a rally with congressional candidate Aaron Flint. He said the war in Iraq will end and fuel prices will come down.
13: But it's going to end, and it's going to end very, very soon. And when that happens, the oil is going to drop like a rock.
11: President Trump in Kalispell, Montana. Cornell University faculty members starting to discuss a no-confidence resolution. criticizing Cornell's response to sexual violence. About 150 faculty members reportedly in favor of the resolution, which comes after a group of male students accused last month of raping a woman at a fraternity house back in 2024. Social Security recipients getting a raise, a 3.6% raise in January, about $75 a month. More at townhall.com.
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12: This comes as new inflation numbers came in a bit hotter than expected. The consumer price index for September rose to a 12-month rate of 3.7%. Meantime, chip stocks have seen a decline, with Micron Technology dropping around 3% and Advanced Micro Devices moving down 5%. At the closing bell, the Dow Jones Industrial Average lost 48 points to 51,621. The S&P 500 fell 86 points to 7,718. And the NASDAQ plummeted 511 points to 26,692. With your market recap, I'm Sarah Lee Kessler.
11: A new Wallet Hub survey finds 49% of respondents say rising travel costs could derail their travel plans, while 30% believe traveling is worth going into debt for. News at townhall.com. The Justice Department keeping busy identifying and arresting people who have been voting illegally across the country.
14: With less than 3 weeks to go until the midterms, three people are under arrest in Alabama for alleged illegal voting. Two are illegal aliens, the third illegally voting in two different states. This is a widespread issue, with other arrests taking place in Hawaii, Kentucky, Missouri, New Jersey, New Mexico, Ohio, Idaho, and Pennsylvania.
11: That's correspondent Laura Witters. The Supreme Court considering a case that could restrict targeted digital ads. Justices heard arguments today in a dispute involving the Video Privacy Protection Act of 1988. The suit is brought by a subscriber to Paramount Global-owned 247sports.com, who says that he was tracked, and his info was sent to Facebook. Violation of law. More at Town Hall.
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0: morning, glory, and evening, grace, America. I'm Hugh Hewitt. Thank you for joining the program today. A special welcome to our C-SPAN audience that is joining us this week. Always great to have the C-SPAN audience tune in for a week of Hugh Hewitt shows. And we're giving you a special start to this hour. Michelle Tafoya, who I think is going to be the next senator from Minnesota, joins us. Michelle, welcome back. I want to give the audience, especially our C-SPAN audience, a little background. Minnesota's deep blue state, but you're in the margin of error with Peggy Flanagan, left-winger from La La Land. And, in fact, the latest KSTP Survey USA poll had you tied, and the Real Clear Politics average has it as a 2.2 race, which is margin of error. How do you feel it's going?
1: Well, we know we're going in the right direction while the state is going in the wrong direction. And people do call this a blue state. I think it's more purple than people realize. And I think a lot of conservatives are coming out. And I'll tell you, today we dropped an ad of Democrats who are crossing the line to vote for us, to vote for me for the United States Senate. They know Minnesota's been going the wrong direction, 100 miles per hour speed for the last 8 years. And they told Tim Walz, don't run for governor again. And so he stepped out of his race. But his lieutenant governor, Peggy Flanagan, my opponent, thinks she deserves a promotion. I think Minnesotans disagree, and I think they're going to come out in 20 days and tell us that.
0: So, Michelle, I want to cover a lot of things with you, but I want to begin with the Somali gang shooting in Eden Prairie. The shooter is already out on bail. And I've had mail from my friends in the Twin Cities who are astonished that that happened. I watched your clip on Somali gangs. First thing you do is name the problem, and you did.
1: Yeah.
0: What can a senator do about that?
1: Well, there are a lot of things. I mean, there are levers we can pull in the Senate, whether it's regarding FBI assistance, U.S. Marshals. And those are two things that I have talked about, as well as the Kids Online Safety Act. We can incorporate some of this gang violence into that act. And I will propose that the minute I get to the Senate. Look, we do have to name this problem. We have a Somali, Ramsey County sheriff, undersheriff, calling it a Somali problem. And he, like I said, he is of Somali descent. He said, look, we've got to name this. So that was number one. But there are things, of course, that a senator can do. And it starts with picking up the phone and saying to the governor and everyone in the state of Minnesota, let's get a handle on this. And I'll tell you something, my opponent hasn't done anything in 8 years, and she still hasn't commented on this violence. I think that's just absolutely disqualifying.
0: You know, a shooting in Eden Prairie, I used to go to Minnesota on a yearly basis for the Patriot. And I would walk around Somali Town in St. Paul's. And it was not like a threatening place at all. It was kind of interesting and colorful. What has happened? Is the second generation or the first generation caught up in drug activity? Is that a way to make money?
1: It's hard to say exactly what's at the root of this. We just know it's there. And a lot of it gets promoted online, whether it's Instagram or TikTok. And that's one place that we can interfere with it, disrupt it, and also hold these platforms accountable. Look, if violence is happening and being promoted and bragged about on your platforms, you profit off our kids' attention. You better step in when it's resulting in gang violence. As for this shooter that was let out in Eden Prairie after 2 days in jail on $10,000 bond, this is the kind of soft on crime policies that we're seeing, like the Hennepin County DA, Mary Moriarty. She's just extremely soft on crime. This is not what voters in Minnesota are looking for. They want to feel safe at a homecoming game. They want to go to Mall of America knowing they're not going to be targeted. I don't think that's too much to ask. Hugh, I think it's the bare minimum, and we've got ways to help.
0: So, Michelle Tafoya, let's also talk about the Minnesota fraud problem. Minnesota kind of invented massive fraud. I thought California did with its unemployment in the prison. But the Leering Center changed my mind. That has Peggy Flanagan ever said, I'm sorry? Tim Walz did. He said, yeah, I'm sorry, I'm not going to run again. What about Peggy Flanagan? Does she own any of the problem?
1: Absolutely not. She just points to her boss, Tim Walz, and says, you know, the governor said this was under his purview, so I'm going to let him take care of it. The reason she can't get away with that, Hugh, is because, A, she's second in command. B, she's been completely attached at the hip to Tim Walz since the minute they got sworn into office together. She has said this is the Walz-Flanagan administration, and they have lived it that way. So she can't simply bypass this and say, nothing to see here, folks. I didn't know anything. She's either culpable or she's absolutely clueless. And either way, again, disqualifying. $9 billion in fraud and you didn't know anything, and all you're going to say is, yeah, what, it's really disappointing. It is disappointing, and it's even more disappointing that you did nothing about it, Ms. Flanagan.
0: And she, if your lieutenant governorship works like mine in Virginia, or when I used to live in California, when the governor is out of the state, the lieutenant governor is in charge. Tim Walz was not in Minnesota when he was the vice presidential nominee in 2024. She was running the state. Did she do anything about fraud in those months?
1: Hugh, nothing has been done. No one in the Minnesota state government has been fired. Not a single commissioner. No one. The only people who paid a price for raising red flags were the whistleblowers, who were just taunted and abused or moved out of their jobs or told to shut up. That's what they got for trying to bring attention to this problem. Nobody else in government has paid a price, including Peggy Flanagan.
0: Okay, let's talk about voter enthusiasm, Michelle Tafoya. The key, of course, in a midterm is a lot of traditional Republican voters just say, I'm not going to go out. What are you doing to get people lit and coming to the polls?
1: Oh, my gosh. We have been on the road every single day talking to people. Yesterday, we were in White Bear Lake. Today, I'm going to Eagan and going on to Hastings, Minnesota, and we are just talking to people. And it does feel different. Now, granted, I'm an outsider. This is the first time I'm running. But the enthusiasm we feel at these events is unbelievable. I walked into the grocery store this morning, and I had a table of six people that were eating at the little grocery store restaurant call me over to say that they were supporting me. That happens all the time. And I don't recall feeling like this before or seeing this for a candidate in the past. So I'm hoping and really optimistic that voters in Minnesota are exhausted by what they've been seeing over the last 8 years. And frankly, they're fed up that no one's been held accountable. And so here's Peggy Flanagan saying, promote me. I deserve a promotion to the U.S. Senate. And we're saying, give her a pink slip. That's all she's earned.
0: All right, we've got 3 minutes left. I want to ask you two things. One, okay, you're a broadcast professional over decades. You know how long those hours are and how exhausting. How's that compare with campaigning? Because broadcasting the NFL or anything takes a lot of energy. And then two, Peggy Flanagan's just weird. Have you exploited that, or is she destroying herself by herself with those ads? I mean, that was the weirdest ad I've seen this cycle.
1: Well, we're going to let her do her thing. As far as the broadcast, let me tell you something. Working on Sunday Night Football and Monday Night Football was the most exhausting work I've ever done. I don't think people really understand what it requires to be prepared for a broadcast. And that was self-imposed pressure by our entire team, from our producer, Fred Gadelli, to our director, Drew Esikoff, to Al Michaels and Chris Collinsworth and John Madden when I worked with him. We just put a lot of pressure on ourselves to be overly prepared, and not so that it hurt our broadcast, but so that we were ready for everything that could come up. And that's how hard we worked. I saw my friends from Sunday Night Football recently, and I told them, you guys, on this campaign, I'm working harder than I've ever worked in my life. And one of them said, I don't believe you. And I said, believe me. So this is, this is even more passion and love. This is a commitment. This is a mission that I'm on, Hugh, and I know you sense that, and I appreciate all your support.
0: Well, I notice great candidates. I was teaching a class with my Democratic friend earlier today by Zoom, and I said, you are the equal of any candidate that I've seen in my 30 years of broadcasting, because you bring sparkle and energy. I'm just wondering if your staff can keep up with you. Let's close on that. Who is helping you? Are they old pros, or are they all newbies?
1: No, they're all pros. One thing a leader should know is that you surround yourself with really good people who know what the heck they're doing. And that was the first step I took when I got into this race. I said, I've got to have great people around me who know what they're doing. So I'm incredibly blessed, Hugh. I have a phenomenal team, and we all push each other very hard every single day. So 20 more days. If people want to help, go to MichelleTafoya.com. We would love to have you on Team Tafoya.
0: And there's one L in Michelle. I've misspelled it many times. Many people do that? I misspelled it many times.
1: Tafoya is hard enough, T-A-F-O-Y-A. But yeah, so, you know, I'll take two L's. That's okay. You'll get there eventually if you Google it.
0: MichelleTafoya.com. Go and help her out. Attend the rallies or the events if you're in Minnesota. go out and see her and hear her talk. It's a state in deep trouble on many levels, and it cannot elect a far-left, DSA-adjacent and DSA-endorsed Peggy Flanagan. Gosh, she's odd, and I know Michelle Tafoya doesn't want to say that. Thank you, future Senator Tafoya. We will have you back as we come in to the closing sprint in 20 days out of our 21 days left. Go nowhere. Stay right where you are. I'll be right back here on The Hugh Hewitt Show, especially you folks on C-SPAN. Don't turn the dial.
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0: Welcome back, America. I'm Hugh Hewitt, and a special welcome to our C-SPAN audience today. I want to introduce you to an old friend of the program, Dr. Michael Youssef. Dr. Youssef is the founder of the Leading the Way Ministry. It's a media ministry across a number of different platforms. Founding pastor of Church of the Apostle in Atlanta, author, prolific author, and his brand new book, An Unholy Alliance. An Unholy Alliance could not be more timely given the debate about Abdul El-Sayed in Michigan. Doctor, good to have you back. Youssef, good to have you back.
14: Wonderful.
0: Tell me a little bit
14: with you here.
0: How do you feel about Egyptian descent Abdul El-Sayed saying, I'm a dual citizen, then saying I'm not a dual citizen, saying I'm not in the Muslim Brotherhood, but his sister says the family is. How have you been following that? It's just right out of the pages of An Unholy Alliance.
14: Exactly, and I've been following him and several others. There are 200 candidates right now for different offices across America who are not just Muslims, but Islamists. And I always make the distinction because I have some dear friends, like even President Sisi of Egypt is a friend, and I've been with him several times. And he is as much against political Islam as I am. And he has deep roots in the Muslim Brotherhood, which is outlawed in Egypt, in Jordan, in Saudi Arabia, and in the United Arab Emirates and Bahrain. They're all outlawed from there. It's like one world leader looked at me and said, how come they're outlawed in many Middle East countries? Then you go to England and they come to the United States and you all give them a welcome mat and a satellite channels from which they can attack us. I said, please, I'm sorry, I cannot, I don't have an answer. Is it suicidal or ignorance or both?
0: So I went too fast, but let me slow down a bit, Dr. Youssef. You did say, you wrote on page 145 an Unholy Alliance, Islamists represent only a small fraction of the global Muslim population. I think you thought maybe the radicals were at about 140 million using some stats from the Hoover Institution. But before we zoom in on the Brotherhood, which I want to do, let's talk a little bit about the Omnicause, the Red-Green Alliance. That's why you wrote this book. It's important. What is
14: it? Yeah, absolutely. The Omnicause is these leftists, greenies, who basically would jump on any cause that is anti-Western civilization. And it doesn't matter whether they believe in it or not. If it's against the West, they will go for it. The environmentalists and you know, they worship the environment. They are anti-Western civilization, and that's really the bottom line. And so all the people on the left and all the anarchists, and they're all jumping together with the Muslim Brotherhood and the Islamists in order, and they're doing it in England, they're doing it in France. Look what's happening in France. They're burning it. And in certainly coming in the United States, not just in Dearborn, Michigan and Paterson, New Jersey, but Texas now, believe it or not. That's the Omnicause. They would jump on any cause that, as long as it's against capitalism, as long as it's against Western civilization, which, as we know, the Western civilization based on, and not even the Greek, but it was really the fruit of the Reformation. The respect for the individual. All these are biblical roots that created Western civilization. With other problems and other people have abused it, but nonetheless, that's what they want to destroy.
0: They're revolutionaries.
14: The Islamists want a Sharia, and they want a caliphate, and the leftists want a Marxist environment.
0: Now, I spent a lot of time over the years on this program interviewing people like Bernard Lewis, The Crisis of Islam, Lawrence Wright, Tower, and you. And everybody has always said the same thing. The Muslim Brotherhood is bad news. It's terrible news. You write about it, pages 36 to 37, pages 46 to 47. Would you explain to people why what Bana started in Ketub refined and what has spread all over the Islamist movements, why is the Brotherhood so dangerous?
14: It is very dangerous because it really represents, and it's a mother ship, if you like, from which came Takfir wal Hijra, it came Jihad, and it came ISIS, and they came, all the others came out of the Muslim Brotherhood, but that's the womb, and it was founded in 1920 in Egypt by a really an elementary school teacher, librarian named Hassan Albanna. Now his grandson is going around the world basically espousing his grandfather's teaching. And so they wanted, initially they said they're against the British occupation of Egypt. Fine. But then they said, no. We see the Turkish Ottoman caliphate disappeared. We want to bring it back, and we want to bring it back through the Arabic-speaking world, not Turkey. And so that's really the goal of it. Introduce Sharia, dominate the world, bring a caliphate, or caliphate really means successor of their prophet, who will rule as the head of the military, the head of the politics, the head of religion, the head of everything. One person representing Allah on the earth to dominate the world. And so they talk about three jihads. They said our first jihad was in the middle of 600, and we took over Christian lands like Egypt and North Africa and so forth by the sword. They said the second jihad was in the middle of 1400s when we came all the way to Vienna, and we did this by the sword. Their thinker, a man named Yusuf Qardawi, just died 4 years ago in Qatar. He's Egyptian. And he said the third jihad, in which we're really going to take over Europe and Western civilization, is going to happen not with the sword, but it's going to happen with birth rate, immigration, and petrodollar investments. And when you think that Qatar owns Harrods, Barclays Bank, and a lot of institutions in England, you can understand why the British are so kowtowing to them.
0: So I want people to get an unholy alliance so that they're well-read on this, but I want to ask you one closing question, Dr. Yusuf. Leland Vittert is a friend of mine, an anchor at News Nation. He wrote today, the Muslim Brotherhood and the KKK aren't that far apart. He added, it's remarkable that no Democrat will have a reasonable conversation or defend Abdul el-Sayed. Does Abdul el-Sayed worry you? Egyptian, you're an Egyptian immigrant. He's not. He's born in the United States. Does he worry you? Do you think he's in
14: completely,
0: the Brotherhood?
14: Completely. Especially when you know that lying, called taqiyya, is a virtue. It's not unethical. It is a virtue to lie to the infidels. So he's now trying to present himself in all kinds of images, throwing the ball, football with women, and to show that he's progressive, he's not really an Islamist. But deceiving your enemy is part of the virtuous call. And so I don't trust him one bit. I don't trust anything he says. I don't trust anything comes out of his mouth. Both his parents and his in-laws both have deep roots in the Muslim Brotherhood. And so this is really worrisome to me, as far as I'm concerned, for Michiganians. I hope they'll wake up in time.
0: Well, they're listening right now, and the book is An Unholy Alliance, available at Amazon, bookstores everywhere. Dr. Michael Yusuf from Leading the Way Ministries. You couldn't have had a more timely book. Thank you for joining me, Dr. Yusuf. I'll be right back, America. Stay tuned.
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16: With SRN News, I'm John Scott. Yes, you did pay more for just about everything last month. Daria Albinger has details on a key economic report.
17: Soaring energy costs pushed September's consumer price index up 3.7% year over year, more than the 3.6% that analysts were expecting. Gasoline prices rose 9.1%, with food prices up 2.5% from a year ago. This is the first of two economic reports that the Fed and others watch closely. The producer price index for September will be released on Thursday. It measures prices at the wholesale level before they reach consumers. Usually these reports move in tandem, or if one rises or falls, the other will too. I'm Daria Albinger.
16: Social Security recipients getting a raise. The Social Security Administration says benefits increasing by 3.6% in January, about $75 a month. This is SRN News.
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0: Welcome back, America. I'm Hugh Hewitt. President Trump was in Alaska with Dan Sullivan, the real Dan Sullivan, not the decoy Dan Sullivan. You got to be careful, Alaskans, when you vote on in 3 weeks to make sure you vote for in 2 weeks and 6 days. For the real Dan Sullivan, it says Republican incumbent, I believe, under his ballot designation. Here's President Trump working with Dan Sullivan to unleash Alaska energy cut number three.
1: Working with Senator Sullivan, I signed an executive order on day one, taking 51 actions to unleash Alaska energy production. And I reopened ANWR for energy exploration and development, which will bring billions and billions of dollars to your state.
0: And then we go on to his conversation about working with Dan to get the new LNG facility going, cut number four.
1: 2 weeks ago, Dan stood with me in the Oval Office as we announced a historic federal project to finally build the 800-mile-long Alaska LNG pipeline. And that's the largest energy infrastructure project in the history of Alaska, one of the largest in the history of the United States of America. We got it done. It's done. And Dan Sullivan has been working to get this pipeline done for years, and he finally had the president that got it done, right? We got it done today. And I'm pleased to report all necessary federal, we've got you every permit. You know, a lot of times you have a deal done, all you need is the permits. The permits take you 25 years. I just told Dan backstage, every single permit that you need, you can start tonight. Every single permit that you need has been granted.
0: I love that. You can start tonight. Then the president just threw in a very interesting aside about Iran, cut number five.
1: Disrespected us. They laughed at us. They don't laugh anymore. Now they said, sir, you're the hottest country anywhere in the world. We're the hottest country in the world. Oh, wait till you see what we do to Iran. We're gonna do a number. Wait till you see. They're just waiting. They're waiting. Wait till you see what we do to Iran. Because we sort of had it. You know, we've had it. But, you know, it doesn't matter. The big thing is they were not going to have a nuclear weapon, and they won't. That's buried under thousands of tons of rock.
0: I played that earlier because it's pregnant with possibility. Let me quickly play for you some unearthed Abdul El-Sayed audio and video. Here he is at the Detroit Heels Harder speech, asserting that he has dual citizenship with Egypt, which he has recently denied. Cut number six.
2: The first is that I carry dual citizenship, right? And I grew up spending most of my summers in another country where I understood what it meant not to have the right to self-government, right?
0: Okay, so I spent summers in Egypt. I have dual citizenship in Egypt. He says that's not true. Cut number seven, meet the real Abdul El-Sayed Ed production with Ajmal, Zahir Ahmad, and Abdallah Jazim. Cut number seven.
3: More of that. And I find myself, right, like, you know, the thing about being and living and engaging with other people is that it's inconvenient. It is. Yeah. By its nature, it's inconvenient.
4: Mm-hmm.
3: But, like, what is life about? Mm-hmm. Are we just trying to be, like, conveniently shuttled between one thing and the next? Like,
4: yeah.
3: Never really feeling one another? Never really, like, being a part of something bigger? Like, you go to any wedding back home.
4: Yes.
3: Right? I mean, it's just like this just celebration of humanity.
4: It is.
0: Back home. Now, I understand that if you've been born there, but he wasn't. I'm from Warren, Ohio. You ask people where you're from, they usually give you the place that they were born in and they lived in. Not Abdul. He's talking about Egypt being his home. And then let's contrast that with the latest Abdul El-Sayed to surface from 2017 Michigan Democratic Convention. Now he's from somewhere else. Cut number eight.
5: We can all come together, that despite the fact that I may be an immigrant from North Africa, and that I may be a different faith, and I pray a different way, and we all pray for the same things, and I pray for us.
0: Okay, that's what I just thought you need. He's been from all over. He's been everywhere, man. He's a Johnny Cash song. I want to play you one bit of John Ossoff last night in his debate with Mike Collins. Cut number 18.
4: Senator Ossoff, if Democrats take the U.S. House in November, would you support a push to impeach President Trump? And if so, would you vote to convict him?
6: Well, Greg, in my view, based upon the evidence I've seen thus far, the president's misconduct, abuse of power, and corruption already exceed any prior standard for impeachment. If the U.S. House does send us articles of impeachment, then I'll consider them on the merits as a juror in the Senate.
0: Yeah, that's what Democrats are waiting to do. That's why you should vote Republican. We're going to waste 2 years in this country's recovery after the terrible Biden years. They'll just go back to impeaching Trump. We don't need that. We need to move forward. Stay tuned, America. I'll be right back.
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0: Welcome back, America. I think that is the perfect pump music for Comfortably Smug, one of the ruthless podcast fellas. Smug, I could not believe my ears today when I listened to the Wednesday edition of the Ruthless Podcast and discovered that the Fox News Channel is going to allow you villains to go live on Sunday at noon. What is that?
1: That's right. So we are very excited about this. It's the perfect timing. Like I said on the show, is folks, you can come back from church on Sunday. You can watch an episode of Ruthless on Fox News at noon Eastern, and then you can start watching the football games on Fox. Couldn't be better.
0: Now, is it live to tape or is it live?
1: It's gonna be live to tape.
0: Okay, God, thank goodness. I was worried about the FCC.
1: They don't trust us that much yet.
0: Fox too. I just thought, oh my God,
1: I think it
0: could be shuttered on Monday.
1: We're getting the trust going.
0: All right, so Smug, explain to people. I just got done teaching a virtual class for a friend of mine who's been teaching for a long time, and a lot of young people say you're going to get wiped out. The blue wave is coming; it's going to destroy you. You guys had a positive take today on early returns. Can you explain it?
1: Yeah, it's very interesting. For the folks who have listened to our episode, which went up today. Until Election Day, we're going to have four episodes instead of our usual three, and the episode that comes out on Wednesdays is specifically focused on the midterm and providing data and information that we feel people aren't getting anywhere else. We broke down the data on what mailed-in ballots are looking like so far, how they compare to 2024, and how they compare to 2022, the previous midterm election, and a lot of the data that we're looking at, this is specifically in the swing states, in the contested Senate races, a lot of the return data is like within the range that we have previously seen it. It has not materialized in some sort of like a blue wave of doom in terms of the ballot so far.
0: That's Smug. Dwayne often leaves his phone on close to the microphone. It makes that thing. So go back. The data has not. Always have a producer to blame. You know that, right?
1: That's the best part of the job, right?
0: Yeah, Wolf does everything wrong on your show, and Dwayne does everything. So the margin,
1: but the data is 100% within the bandwidth.
0: So does that mean that we are not going to have a blue wave? Is that what your bottom line is?
1: Yeah, I don't think right now, in terms of if you're looking at just the comparison between the early voting, which has come in, that the theory of the blue wave, the whole media story right now of like, well, Republicans are getting it wiped out. The data does not show that so far. I think the most critical takeaway from this is that every single person, go out and vote. This is going to be an election where every single voter matters. And early vote, if you can, get that ballot locked in. Don't let a bad day of weather make it so that your voice isn't heard.
0: Yeah, I will be voting on Monday in Virginia because I'll be back. I am in Maine this week, reporting from Maine on Collins, Troy Jackson. Have you focused on Troy Jackson, by the way? If you look up schlub in a Yiddish to English dictionary, you will see his picture. Have you seen this guy?
1: It's incredible. And, you know, they had to scramble after the Graham Plattner situation, and it doesn't seem like they found anything much better. I'm always going to be siding with Susan Collins on that. She always seems to find a way to win, but it's going to take every single vote. Don't take it for granted, folks.
0: Now, Michelle Tafoya began the program today, and she's a sparkling candidate. She may be the equal of a candidate because she's got TV chops and articulate and smart. What do you think about Minnesota? I'm going to go down the row here. Mm-hmm. We got nothing going on in Indiana. I'm going to finish with you on North Carolina, but we got Senate races in Minnesota, which is Holmes land. We got a Senate race in Ohio, which is Ashbrook land, and we got North Carolina. What does Holmes say off the record and on the record about Minnesota?
1: Yeah, well, I think it's the same message that we share when we're on the show about Minnesota is there is a very unique situation. Two things about Minnesota. Candidate quality absolutely matters. Michelle Tafoya is incredible, does a tremendous job of campaigning, does a tremendous job of communicating. And secondly, Minnesota is in a very unique situation where the atmospherics within that state are different than you've been hearing nationally. The fraud cases, the Somali daycare cases, that has really changed the voter perception in the midterm, and that's already coming out in the polling. For a Senate race in Minnesota, this is the closest that polling has shown it's been in a very long time for Republicans. And again, having Michelle Tafoya, a tremendous candidate, really helps out too.
0: Now, I also want to go to Ohio. Ashbrook doesn't really know anything about northeastern Ohio because he's from Cincinnati, which is more Kentucky than Ohio. But the president went to Mahoning County. That is Trump country. I'm feeling pretty good about John Houston holding his Senate seat. What say the fellows?
1: So there's a lot of – we actually had a segment that Ashbrook went into about Ohio, Oppo Boppo segment, where Sherrod Brown had published an op-ed where he said – this is back in the early 70s. That tells you how long Sherrod Brown's been involved in politics.
0: Right, forever.
1: But he wrote an op-ed saying that he's asking North Vietnam to not release the American POWs. It's unbelievable. Whoa. It's unbelievable that this news has not gotten out more. One of the great accomplishments of President Nixon, one of the many, was he brought those POWs home. He hosted them at the White House. He reunited them with their families. Sherrod Brown was opposed to that happening, and he said that he wants the POWs to stay there because that's the only Trump card that the Viet Cong and the North Vietnamese hold to prevent Nixon from bombing them in Hanoi. If you're more concerned about the lives of the Viet Cong than American service members, you have no business in the Senate. Secondly, Houston is a tremendous candidate. He's working so hard to get reelected. I'm really pulling for him, too.
0: Sherrod Brown with DSA before there was a DSA. Okay, we got a minute, Smug. I had Michael Whatley on yesterday. He's still upbeat, still energized, but most of the predictors have put that one into Roy Cooper's column. You're the Tar Heel. What say you?
1: So this Friday, I am going to be voting early. I encourage every single person in North Carolina, vote early. The story in North Carolina is it typically breaks late and breaks right, but I'm not taking that for granted. No one should take this race for granted. Either way, Roy Cooper has been able to lie about his record. He's a far-left radical, and he's already been elected statewide, which makes it a challenging race, but it is going to come down to turnout. I know folks love saying that, but that's the truth. When it comes to North Carolina, it breaks late. Never give up hope. Make sure you vote early.
0: Comfortably Smug, great to see you. I'll be watching Sunday before the Browns game. They got to recover from their loss to the Jets, but I will be watching the Ruthless podcast. Are they going to call it the Ruthless Show or the Ruthless? What are they going to call this? Sunday
1: at
0: noon.
1: Tune in to find out.
0: I will. Sunday noon, Fox News Channel. See the fellas from the Ruthless podcast in whatever their show is named, and a beeper will be close at hand. It's

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0: Welcome back, America. I'm Hugh Hewitt. I am looking forward so much to election night when Ashley Hinson becomes the next senator from Iowa. Got big shoes to fill with Joni Ernst retiring, but she's going to win. She debated Josh Turek last night, took him apart. Cut number 11, Ashley Hinson bearing down on Josh Turek.
1: Iowans were tired of a wide-open border that the Democrats in Congress and President Biden left us a huge mess. Representative Turek went to the southern border to shoot a commercial. I've been to the southern border to hear directly from our agents who were dealing with the cartels and the human trafficking every single day. So it turns out we didn't need legislation to fix the southern border. We just needed a new president and representatives who were willing to help make sure we actually were funding our CBP agents and our ICE agents. I am proud to have the endorsement of the Border Patrol agents because I think it is important that they know we have your back on making sure we're keeping our borders safe and secure. Fentanyl is down in this country. Dangerous drugs that we're pouring across our southern border are down. Crime is down because the cartels are losing business. If you want the cartels to be back in business, vote for Josh Turek, who's allowing your taxpayer dollars to go to illegal immigrants and make it harder for our law enforcement to comply with immigration enforcement. He even counseled in his official newsletter on how to avoid deportation and avoid immigration enforcement. I think that's wrong.
0: Then she hit him with a 1-2 on farming, cut number 12.
1: My opponent didn't even show up to vote for the Iowa Farm Bill. So you talk about actually having farmers' backs. Again, Josh, you have to show up to work more than 2 out of every 5 days.
2: We're going
1: to
2: move ahead on that thought.
1: It's a point, though. I mean,
0: move ahead on that thought. Poor Josh Turek. Knocked down with a farm vote or non-vote. He didn't show up by Ashley Hinson. Hey, I want to close today's program thanking our C-SPAN audience, as always, for joining us this week. 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Take 3 packets a day on the first week, every day of the first week, 2 packets a day every day of the second week. Then you're like me for more than 15 years, a packet a day. It really does work. So many people come up to me at events that I do live out at my radio affiliates across the country, and they often

0: 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Thank you, Generalissimo. 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
6: News this hour from Town Hall. I'm John Scott. Good news for retirees. They're getting a 3.6% Social Security raise come January. Sara Lee Kessler reports.
7: The Social Security Administration making that announcement Wednesday morning after analyzing inflation data. Social Security retirement benefits go up every year based on the cost of living. In 2027, that'll mean an extra $75 a month for 72 million Americans. And that's the biggest Social Security bump since 2023. I'm Sara Lee Kessler.
6: President Trump continues his midterm travels for his latest GOP midterm rally. The president appeared in the city of Kalispell, Montana for a rally with congressional candidate Aaron Flint. Earlier in Bullhead City, Arizona, he was backing Republican nominee for governor, Congressman Andy Biggs. His midterm blitz will continue with future stops planned in Kentucky, Kansas, North Carolina, and elsewhere. Ukraine accusing Starlink of limiting data that's critical to its defense.
8: Twice this week, Ukraine got no advanced warning of ballistic missile attacks from Russia, and Ukraine's defense leaders accused Starlink of reducing the flow of data. Starlink is the satellite internet service by Elon Musk's SpaceX. The move comes as Russia has intensified attacks on Ukraine's energy infrastructure, despite President Trump's claim of an energy ceasefire. President Trump recently called for new leadership in Ukraine. I'm Rory O'Neill.
6: A hurricane hitting Mexico is fueling a massive flood risk for the central U.S. Forecasters say the upper-level winds are funneling moisture from Hurricane Simon to the southern plains and Midwest. That's causing torrential rains of 1 to 2 inches per hour to fall and affecting up to 35 million people from Texas to West Virginia. More on these stories from townhall.com.
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6: Bank of America being hit with $1 billion in penalties over alleged money laundering.
10: The U.S. Treasury announced on Tuesday over $1.2 billion in penalties against the nation's second largest bank for the alleged violation of anti-money laundering and sanction laws. The Treasury says the fines stem from the bank's failure to report over $5 billion in suspicious transactions, including some that were indicative of Chinese money laundering networks. The fine comes days after American Express was hit with a $350 million penalty over similar allegations. I'm Mark Mayfield.
6: Higher prices could be putting a damper on winter travel plans for nearly half of Americans. A new WalletHub survey finds 49% say the rising travel costs could derail their plans, while 30% believe traveling is worth going into debt for. And another 30% are still paying off travel debt from last winter. News at townhall.com. Watch your step, America. The rats may be winning.
11: A new report from Terminix names New York City the most rat-infested city in the country for 2026, with Los Angeles and Philadelphia right behind it. Houston moved into the top five this year, and Detroit clawed its way into the top 10 for the first time. Experts say big populations, plenty of food, and lots of hiding spots make these cities paradise for rodents. Meanwhile, the city with the fewest rat problems on the list is Spokane, Washington, coming in dead last at number 50. I'm Monica Nelson.
6: One of the most iconic hotels in New York City is going to close down for years. The Plaza Hotel, across the street from the southeast corner of Central Park, will close in January and begin a 4-plus-year-long renovation. The hotel says that work will be to the facade of the building, the 119-year-old hotel, has to do with the historic preservation guidelines. More on these stories at townhall.com.
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0: 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It's Kevin McCullough, Monday through Friday, on That Kevin Show. And now, from the Connors and Sullivan Broadcast Studios, the man who is not what he wants to be, but is way grateful that he's not who he used to be, here, the Kevin!
1: All right, so glad to have you with us. It's Kevin McCullough. It's That Kevin Show, thatkevinshow.com, for all things associated, including your chance to help us liberate some human slaves this holiday season, give them a Christmas present that they will truly enjoy. 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Click the CSI banner at the top of the page and do that today. It doesn't happen. That's what we were told. It never happens. The people that say it happens, we're told we have to believe that there's some sort of weird conspiratorial crazy nut jobs that shouldn't be allowed to be out in public, much less speaking about things like vote fraud. But we've been told that fraudulent voting in America never happens. And in 2020, if you said that you had a question about the election, how basically, an invalid could get 81 million votes miraculously. If you raised any questions about it at all, you were canceled. You were shown the door. You were told that you wouldn't be accepted in good company anymore because you were not necessarily accepting of the explanation as it was given. We're told that all the time. It doesn't happen. That's what we've been told for years. Illegal voting in America? That's a myth. Fairy tale. Bedtime story conservatives just tell themselves after losing. Anyone who asked about it got a pat on the head and a diagnosis. Well, then the Department of Justice went looking. And they've just revealed their findings in the last week. DOJ has charged 64 foreign nationals in roughly 5 weeks, across 17 states, illegal voting, fraudulent registration, basically election crimes of every flavor. And that's just the recent batch. Since earlier in the year, the count is 104. For something that never happens, it sure seems to keep happening. Minnesota leads the pack. They've got 11 defendants. Then you've got Pennsylvania with 10. New Jersey and California and Florida all have 4 apiece. But it's not really a partisan issue. There are some people in Louisiana and Texas that have also been flagged. And look at the actual cases. In Emmaus, Pennsylvania, a Filipino national named Evelyn Miller has already pleaded guilty to voting in the 2024 presidential election. Guilty, not alleged. She pled guilty. In Philadelphia County, prosecutors say a Haitian national filed 8 voter registration applications. 8. And then he voted in 2022. In Minnesota, a green card holder from Ghana is accused of claiming citizenship and voting in this year's primary in August. In Louisiana, in Cotton Valley, a woman who ran for mayor in 2024 has been indicted for registering Jamaican nationals and swearing they were citizens. And then those citizens voted for president and for mayor. This was a candidate for public office that was organizing the tomfoolery. You can't make this up. Now, I know someone's going to say there's Kev, 64 cases in a country of 150 million voters. So what? Well, ask Iowa. In 2020, Iowa's second congressional district was decided by 6 votes. Not 6,000, not 600, 6 votes. The Justice Department says it's now bringing more than twice that many election fraud cases every week for those of you that were educated at public school, let me tell, that's 12 cases a week that they're bringing. The Justice Department is filing 12 election fraud cases every week. Ask New Jersey, where 2023 municipal races in Caldwell, Atlantic Highlands, and Bogota were each decided by 4-6 votes. It's the same state, by the way, that later admitted that 6,600 people who told the motor vehicle agency they were not citizens got registered to vote anyway. 400 of them actually voted. Did those ballots flip anything? I don't know. But when the margin is 6, a handful isn't a rounding error. A handful is the whole ballgame. It's kind of like counterfeit money. One fake $20 bill doesn't crash the economy, but every one of them steals a little value from the honest 20 that's in your wallet. Your vote is basically the currency of free people. Counterfeit votes cheapen it for everybody. Make it value less. And then there's the other side of the ledger, which isn't who votes, but who counts the votes. In Georgia, in 2020, in the presidential race, the state came down to 12,000 votes, okay? For the whole state of Georgia, 12,000 votes was the differential. Last December, in Fulton County, which is the county that houses Atlanta, it's the biggest county in the state, last December, in Fulton County, they admitted to the state election board that it had certified roughly 315,000 votes without the poll worker signature that state rules require on tabulator tapes. So they turn in these tapes. There's 315,000 votes on them. And for whatever reason, the person that should have been verifying those and signing the verification signature on the tapes just didn't do it. 315,000 votes, just no signature. Why were the rules for every other county followed? And here they just skipped them in the biggest county in the state in a race that was that tight. And why did it take 5 years and a private citizen basically digging through records to drag it all into the light to begin with? Friends, none of this is about having any view of immigrants, especially lawful ones. Many of the people charged in these crimes are greenholders who may have been on their way to citizenship, but will probably lose it. Some likely after being told that checking the box was no big deal, but that's the real tragedy here. There's a side that encouraged the stealing, that encouraged the theft, that encouraged the fraudulent voting, and they were told it was no big deal. They went along with it, and now they may lose their opportunity to stay here. So yes, and good on the DOJ. Keep going. Legal elections are the only fair elections. And that legality is worth maintaining. It's worth fighting for. Friends, I've said it many times over the past several election cycles. Our ability to sovereignly decide in a fair and honest election is the only thing that keeps America, America. Let's make sure in November we have only free and legal votes being counted. Kevin McCullough, coming right back. Don't go away.
2: The world has never had more information, and somehow we've never been more confused. Everybody has an opinion about how you should live, how to build a marriage, how to raise a family, how to think about money, sex, identity, truth, purpose, even God. But imagine walking into a kitchen, throwing away the recipe, and then wondering why the meal doesn't taste right. 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We've rejected God's recipe, substituted our own ingredients, and then wondered why so much of our culture feels broken. 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And right now, I want to give you chapter one absolutely free. 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That's Jason, W-A-R-M-A-N, jasonwarman.com. The recipe hasn't changed. It's time to recover the flavor.
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0: It's the Wednesday edition. We are talking about all things related to life in terms of what's going on in the news and other things. We will cover that on the show today. It's That Kevin Show, thatkevinshow.com. But before we get to any of that, we're going to take some time to think deeply about being rooted and being grounded in kind of the biblical framework of what life should be. And along those lines, at this time each day, we ask a big question. How do we live? How do we live in light of a culture that may dislike God, have no use for his word, and really doesn't appreciate people that say that they need those things in their life? How do we go about that? And the challenge then becomes, will we be consistent and persistent in the life that we have to live by those principles? And so we take this time out. We get into Scripture. We have shepherds that come and help us. And Jason Warman is back with us. Now, you hear him on a daily basis on this show, from Anchorage, Alaska to Miami Beach, and from San Diego to Kennebunkport. Jason, people hear your 60-second commentaries and messages each day, which we're very grateful for. But you are a full-time pastor. Coast Life is your home base. And this book is really an outgrowth of what God's been doing in your life in these last couple of years. So thank you for sharing it with us. We're talking about God's cookbook. That's the name of the book. And we, it's, you know, out now. It just came out, Recovering the Flavor of Faith in a Saltless Age. And we talked about those two ingredients already. Salt, the ingredient that we're supposed to include, and leaven, the one we're warned not to include. And we're putting some flavor to that salt today, Jason. What are we talking about?
1: Yeah, you know, we've been talking about salt being the Christian values, morals, truths that God has given us in his word through Jesus. And then, you know, leaven is the false ideology. This human thinking will never rival divine thought. And you just see so much human thinking kind of contaminating our ideology. And probably there's no greater arena where that happens in our modern culture than on the idea of love. Like, and so I wanted to talk about like the idea of what is the salt of love, something that's so confused. And Paul says this, Romans 12:9, he said, let love be genuine, abhor what is evil, hold fast to what is good. And I love that he puts these three things together. He's like, hey, we need to have genuine love. And I think we see such a false version, a fake version of what it means to love. But he goes, hey, abhor what is evil. Like in the Greek, that goes, it even goes beyond hate, but that's kind of the modern understanding. So I'll just say love what's, let love be genuine, hate what's evil. And if you do those two things, then the outworking of that is that you'll hold on to what is good. Mm-hmm. And like, we need to understand love has definitions. The old Foreigner song says, I want to know what love is. And I think that's probably like the theme or the soundtrack of a generation, is trying to figure out how to be loving. Because if we're charitable towards people, I really do think a lot of people are genuine in wanting to be loving people, and especially many Christians. They want to love like Jesus loved. They want to be a kind person, a loving person. But the problem is we've allowed leaven to contaminate our understanding of love instead of letting the salt of Scripture define what God's love is for us. And when it comes to love, God has a recipe. And what's happening is a lot of people are finding a duplicate or a mock version of love. And, you know, and their Gucci purse only has one C instead of two C's. And it's like that they got the dupe version. That's not the real thing. And we're not trying to duplicate something that's earthly. We're trying to duplicate what God has given us. And I really believe a lot of people have fallen into a false label of love, because we define love by going, hey, love is love.
0: Well,
1: you can't define a word with a word.
0: No.
1: And just because something carries the label doesn't mean, and that's why I think leaven is so deceptive, is because it doesn't show up like, hey, this is false, this is fake, this is poison. we go, hey, this is love. And then there is a really poor definition of love. We were watching my wife and I were watching the documentary on the Tylenol murders that happened many years ago. And people would go to they'd have a headache. They'd go to the cabinet and they would grab a bottle of Tylenol, not recognizing that somebody had put poison inside the Tylenol bottles. And what they thought they were taking to heal them was actually killing them. And I think so many people, like, labels matter. Like, you can't, what the ingredients are, it matters. And so what people are doing is they're longing for acceptance. They're longing for good values. They're longing for this stuff. And somebody goes, hey, here's love. And they gobble it up, not realizing it's contaminated with leaven and it's poisoning their ideology and their worldview. And the Bible gives us definitions, like, you know, the love of God. We can't even fathom the breadth, the length, the height, the depth of the love of God, Paul tells us. And what we find is, like, the cultural idea of love is very shallow. And God's love is, first of all, it's faithfulness, it's commitment, it's self-sacrifice. And then the big one is it's covenantal. Like even, obviously we understand it as Christians in the context of marriage, but I think we're covenanted to friendships. I think we're covenanted to churches and relationships. Like, I think there's a third part. That's why the scripture says a threefold cord is not easily broken. When you recognize that God is in the midst of our relationships, it's not just me and another person. We're trying to honor God in all of our relationships. And the Bible gives us the clearest picture of love, and that's Jesus on the cross. Like, he was establishing a new covenant. He was surrendering his will. It was self-sacrificial. He was offering redemption. He was fulfilling God's plan. And so we have a bad model of what love is. But even on the cross, Jesus exemplified love when, you know, there were two sinners that railed on him, but one of them finds repentance. Jesus said, today you will be with me in paradise. And what it gives us this understanding is Jesus saved him on the cross, not from the cross. Like, he fully paid the price for the crimes that he committed on earth, but yet found complete and total forgiveness and redemption by Jesus while he was on the cross. And we're in a culture today that doesn't understand this, but the love of God is broad enough to encompass both justice and mercy. Like, it's broad enough to embrace both truth and grace. But real love is deep enough, like, God's love is deep enough to both have consequences and also ultimately redemption. And real, you know, and I love the idea that Paul couples love with abhorring something.
0: Yeah.
1: Because if you don't, to me, love and hate are bookends that hold good things together. I think it's challenging for people when we realize Jesus hated some things. Like, in the book of Revelation, he goes, hey, you're doing good. You hate the work of the Nicolaitans. And he said, I hate those works too. And I think that would be shocking for people to find out that Jesus actually hated some things. And he didn't hate the Nicolaitans. He hated the work of the Nicolaitans. And we need to separate the idea that we can hate ideologies, we can hate what's wrong, we can abhor what's evil, we can love what's good, and we can love genuinely. And when we do that, we cling to what is good, and we hold on real tight to what is good in the world.
0: I know it's not very popular, but there's a very binary aspect to all of this. And if I love my wife, I will hate anything that, you know, stands in the way of hurting her. If I love my children, I will hate those things that will damage them. If I love my neighbor, you know, I'm going to hate the ways that a culture or society might take advantage of them.
1: 100%.
0: And that's not hating people, but it is taking a strong stand against what is evil. And you were talking about the thief. That is one of the most compelling pictures in my head that lives with me all year, Jason, because he could not go to a Sunday school class. He could not give an offering. He couldn't attend a men's group. There was nothing. He couldn't go to a recovery and redemption class. There was nothing that he could do to work out his bad behavior. But he said, remember me. And that's all he asked of Jesus. And Jesus said, because of your faith, today,
1: yep,
0: you'll be there. And friends, that's how much he loves. That's how much Jesus loves.
1: It's the incredible love of God.
0: Yep. Yeah, it's incredible. All right. You got to get a copy of this book, friends. God's Cookbook, Recovering the Flavor of Faith in a Saltless Age. It's available everywhere. But God's Cookbook, Recovering the Flavor of Faith in a Saltless Age. And then be listening every day because Jason's with us. With his 1 minute, I call it a 1 minute ministry, but you really do get us to think in those little snippets. Jason, I'm so grateful for it. Thank you again. Tomorrow we take on what? We take on the salt of truth, which is hard, which
1: yes,
0: is sometimes
1: sir.
0: Seen as you know, opposite of love, or at least in balance to it. There's this kind of like seesaw effect. What's truth? What's love? How do you do both at the same time? I'm sure you're going to get into all of that with us tomorrow. Look forward to it.
1: Can't wait.
0: All right. Kevin McCullough coming right back. Stay here.
2: Stick around for more of That Kevin next.
3: With SRN News, I'm John Scott. Yes, you did pay more for just about everything last month. Daria Albinger has details on a key economic report.
4: Soaring energy costs pushed September's consumer price index up 3.7% year over year, more than the 3.6% that analysts were expecting. Gasoline prices rose 9.1%, with food prices up 2.5% from a year ago. This is the first of two economic reports that the Fed and others watch closely. The producer price index for September will be released on Thursday. It measures prices at the wholesale level before they reach consumers. Usually these reports move in tandem, or if one rises or falls, the other will too. I'm Daria Albinger.
3: Social Security recipients getting a raise. The Social Security Administration says benefits increasing by 3.6% in January, about $75 a month. This is SRN News.
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0: Welcome back. Kevin McCullough, 888-342-1010, 888-342-1010. That phone number, very simply, helps you liberate a human slave. Whoa, hold on a second, Kev. What's that about? Human slavery. It's more populous today than it has ever been in human history. Wait. I thought we had abolition. I thought that the slaves were set free. Maybe in the West, maybe because of the influence of Christianity, maybe because, yes, there was a season in which these cultures woke up and said, we got to stop doing this. But friends, in much of the rest of the world, slavery continues on in a horrific fashion. And it varies where you are. In some places, it's indentured servitude, where children of people who owed a lot of money and those people died are now, in essence, slaves of those that are making bricks, and they work 20 hours a day with 4 hours of sleep and almost nothing to eat. There are others that it's just pure sex trafficking. They just take minors and they just make them do what they want them to do. In the case of what we're talking about with the slaves of Sudan, it's a little bit of all of that. It's forced labor, it's sexual abuse, it's spiritual abuse, it's mental abuse, it's physical abuse, it's verbal abuse. Like, if you can be abused in any way possible, a Sudanese slave has been abused in that way. And that's why this Christmas, I want to give these women the best Christmas gift we could ever give them, which is their liberation and a brand new life. And Todd Chapman is back with us from Christian Solidarity International. But Todd, you think about it, this bag of hope, it comes loaded with food for a year, seed for another year's worth of food. Mm-hmm. They eat this grain called sorghum. It has all these gadgets and trinkets and things that they need to help clean and fish and do gardening with and all that stuff. It gives them, it's really not just a bag, it's several bags, but you got blankets and tarps and things to protect from weather. And then on top of everything else that's in there, there's a dairy she-goat that gives milk that they are given as their own, and they get to take it. And when they receive this, it's like they've won the biggest lottery that you can imagine. Imagine Todd Chapman winning the $1 billion lottery, you know, in the state of Michigan. This would be the equivalent for one of these slaves, because they've had so little of nothing to themselves. And it gives them everything to start the new life over. And that's what the $250 to Christian Solidarity International provides every single one of them.
1: Yeah, it's such a beautiful opportunity that we have. And, you know, with the expansion of that Kevin show onto so many new stations in the last year, even though Kevin and I have been bringing this in front of listeners for years, it's so awesome that there's a whole new bunch of people that have probably never heard about this before. Yeah. And so would you lean in just for a second, and would you just prayerfully, seriously, don't say, you know, flippantly, I'll pray about it. Would you seriously, intentionally, prayerfully ask what God would have you do? Because God does not bring opportunities across our path on accident. As a matter of fact, Ephesians 2:10, one of my favorite verses in the Bible, you are God's masterpiece, created in Christ Jesus to do good works, which God prepared in advance for you to do. What an awesome verse, man. I mean, you know, number one, you're a masterpiece of God. He created you. He redeemed you through his son. And then he has good things for you to do in the world. This might be, and I really believe it is, if you're hearing this, I just believe that. You don't have to agree. It's what I believe. I'm going to put it out there. I think this is one of those good deeds that God ordained for you to do. Free a human being in the name of Jesus, return them to their home country, return them oftentimes to their community, sometimes even reunite them with a family that they were taken from decades ago. I'm looking at a Tok story. She was out collecting firewood near her village when she was a young girl. And this is kind of weird, but she had climbed a tree to take a nap or something. I guess maybe she was afraid of staying on the ground, but she wakes up from her nap on the tree limb, looks down, there's five armed men. They've got guns pointing at her and they're like, come down here. And now she's taken to up north to Sudan, where she's put to work doing every, you know, just junky, hard job you can imagine. She's enslaved, sexually abused. This goes on for 19 years. And the whole time she's praying silently to herself at night while she's working all day, round the clock prayers, saying, God, would you free me? Would you rescue me? Would you deliver me? And God finally heard her prayer. One of our slave retrievers, and they work all year round, by the way, just, you know, looking for these slaves and then negotiating their release. And now she is back in South Sudan. She got her bag of hope, and she's so excited about the opportunity to have her life begin.
0: They've never been able to tell their story to anyone or to talk about it in any way. Right. So to verbalize it and to kind of document it, to help them remember what their given name was from birth, if they can, and kind of trace where their family comes from. But in that, they begin to find solidarity with one another, with other slaves who've been through similar experiences. And if CSI can't find their physical human family, because many times they were shot and killed in front of them, traumatizing them further as they were taken into slavery. They watched their own parents be executed, or they watched their mom be gang raped by slaves, or by slave masters. These horrible things are all there. If they can't find the human family, then what they've begun is these wonderful communities of these women who have lived this life together, understand what each other has gone through, and in Christian community now, related to churches in places in South Sudan, they get to have these communities of women that live together joyously, rejoicing for their freedom and being able to start their lives over again. And imagine like the most meaningful small group you've ever been part of. That this is that on steroids. Like there's so much support there. And then the churches just, I mean, they make the prodigal son's return home look silly. Like it's just, they're so rejoiced over when they come home. Friends, that's the gift you get to give them this year for $250. 888-342-1010, 888-342-1010, 888-342-1010, $250 liberates one life. How many lives will you liberate right now? Go to thatkevinshow.com, click the CSI banner, or dial 888-342-1010. 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

0: Very glad to have you with us, Kevin McCullough. Always grateful to be with you as we are talking about this changing people's lives. And I love this time of year. I'm sorry. I'm really digging fall every year when we get there because I like the holidays. I like the change of seasons. I like all that stuff. I don't like Halloween too much. That's not my favorite. But when we're talking about Thanksgiving and Christmas, we're on the doorstep, and I don't know about you, Todd, but my kids have already dug out a couple of the Charlie Brown Snoopy things on Apple TV, and there may be a Christmas album or two that's already found its way to the playlist somewhere in the iPhone. It's just that time of year, and when I think of the joy that can be done as we move towards the birth of Jesus and giving thanks for everything, and even going and getting candy and treats and other stuff, there's nothing that's a bigger delight. There's nothing that we can be more grateful for. There's no way that we can honor Jesus more than loving those that he loved. And that's what I think ultimately the CSI campaign is all about. We're just loving people the way Jesus loved them, which he came to set the captive free. Let's set some captives free. I mean, if we're going to be like him, let's do it.
1: You know, we're empty nesters, got five kids, all of them grown, all of them except one have kids. The fifth one is on the way to getting married in the next year or so. So more grandkids on the way. Eight grandkids. I can't even believe that. Eight grandkids. I feel like I'm still
0: grandpa.
1: Gramps, right? I feel like I'm still in my, 30s, but here I am. And, looking ahead, it's like you realize I'm 61 years old. And the older you get, and I'm sure many of you can relate, Kevin, not yet because he's behind me yet. But
0: I'm spry.
1: You're still spry. I have more hair than you, though, so I'm doing
0: That's
1: better
0: true.
1: in that count. But, you get to a point in life where you realize it's like, man, most of my time here on earth is already behind me. I don't have that much left ahead of me. I don't know what it is, but I just am so profoundly convicted and motivated. There's only a couple places in the vast media world that this has warranted their attention for whatever reason. And Kevin, for years, has been one of those champions, and this has been one of those platforms, and we're grateful for that. But what you get to do before now and the end of the year is you can free a human being, free them from slavery, return them to their home country, and set them up in a life of freedom. And I'm talking about, I'm looking at the story of Adut. She was 7 years old, this little girl, when armed men captured her and her mom. They were just on their way to visit some relatives. And these guys ride up on them with guns blazing, drag them into a new country. And talk about a whirlwind. You have no idea what's happening to you. And that was the beginning of years. 23 years Adut lived in slavery until God sent one of our slave retrievers through CSI to negotiate her freedom and bring her back into South Sudan. And now she is living a life in freedom and so grateful that God saw fit to liberate her. Back to my middle age thing, or maybe beyond middle age. Maybe you've got someone as we approach the holiday season, and I have this conversation with my kids every year. It's like, what do you want, Dad? I'm like, I don't want anything. I don't need anything. Well, actually, I don't need anything. Here's what I would love. You want to give me something? Make a donation to CSI, right? Even if you can't give $250, but make a donation and free a human being or contribute to the freedom of a human being in my name. That's better than any sweater or pair of socks or gadget you could get me, because that's storing up treasures in heaven, right? And that's what I care about right now at this point in my life, Kev. So if you are kind of like I am and where I am, would you just pray about that? And don't wait for your kids to do it. You actually do it, and then invite your kids to do it.
0: Yeah. I love that approach for sure. 888-342-1010 is how you go about making that connection. 888-342-1010, 888-342-1010. You can also give online at thatkevinshow.com. We've got convenient banners at the top and the bottom of the page there on the homepage. If you're on your device, they're just going to slide in and out of those little windows that kind of interrupt your path to the homepage. Just click on one of them. It'll take you maybe 2 minutes max to poke through there, give your gift, and then be done. But when you have, let me tell you what you will have given them. Not only will you have given them their liberation, and relocation, which that in and of itself would be worth the $250.
1: Just getting them honestly, I don't even know how we do that for $250. It's incredible. It's,
0: I don't either, but I know that we have a lot of great partners that have contributed, for instance, the food, the grain that they will have for next year.
1: Right.
0: So that's, and we call it a bag of hope. It's kind of like the back end of a pickup truck of hope, but that's too much to put on a sign. So it's a bag of hope, but they get a year's worth of grain. There's a year's worth of seed that goes with that so that they can plant a garden and grow more grain for the following season while they're eating the grain that they have. And then from there to things like utensils that they need to cook and clean and fish and garden with. There's things that will help them stay warm in the cold period and protect them from the weather in the hot periods, all involved in this. And then the last thing that they're kind of set up with when they are getting ready to reach their final destination and their relocation going home is a she-goat that will produce milk and cheese and other food products for them. But they can also breed them and create other mini goats and you know, grow those and provide for their family in that way. As some of these women are coming, being liberated now with their children, which is a remarkable thing in and of itself. The slave masters used to insist that the children were his and they stayed with the slave master. Increasingly, CSI has been effective at getting both the mother and the child liberated from the slave master for the same vaccine for their cattle. It's just one dose of vaccine for the life of the slave, but now we're getting the child and the mom combined. But they get to bring them home. They get to raise them. They get to train them up in the way they should go. They get to teach them about Jesus and all the things that they're not allowed to do in their Islamic captivity in the north. And that's what your $250 provides. Everything I just mentioned. It's an amazing experience for them. It's the biggest stack of gifts they've ever seen. You talk about Santa's bag. Can't put all of that in there. They've never seen gifts. They've never had so much generosity expressed to them. They literally weep. And they're already weeping before the goat comes out. But then the goat comes out, and they're jumping around and kind of, you know how goats hop. They're very funny to watch hop around. But you see these videos of the women hugging their goats like they don't want that goat to get away from them because they know it's such a precious thing. That's what you give them for Christmas. 888-342-1010. 888-342-1010. 888-342-1010. Or go to thatkevinshow.com.
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0: Hi, Kevin McCullough. 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
3: All right, Kevin McCullough, glad to have you with us. Final few thoughts for this period of time together, friends, about Christian Solidarity International and why it's so important. Look, I'm never going to apologize for asking you to give to great causes. I have told you that from the beginning. This is part of my expression of gratitude back to God for the honor and the privilege and the humble coolness that it is to get to do what I do for a living every day. And it wouldn't be possible had he not said, this is what I'm calling you to. But because of that, I want to use a portion of this platform every single day for his glory and to do things that advance his kingdom. And Todd Chapman is back with us from Christian Solidarity International. And Todd, as I have had the chance to not just advocate for CSI on the air over the years, but to get to know the organization and to see how it operates and to understand the biblical efficiency with which they take their stewardship and the extreme care that is taken with every gift that is given and the integrity behind all of that, I have to say, not only are they doing incredible things, they're one of the best organizations I've ever had the chance to be part of. And that's why I continue to sing their praises long after we're not on the air anymore. Like, this is one of my passion organizations that I really, really mean it when I say this. I believe that they are doing God's work in every aspect.
4: Mm-hmm. Yeah, it. I kind of feel like it's David against Goliath in a lot of ways. You know, we're not a big organization. Many people have never heard of us. Every time we do a radio campaign, and you may be hearing about CSI, Christian Solidarity International, for the very first time. But man, just because you know, God has just blessed us, and that's because we're just committed to doing what He says in His Word, which is to set captives free, and inviting other people to do that. And so over the past, you know, 30 plus years over, get this, friends, over, and this is not me boasting on CSI, this is me boasting on God and boasting on our generous donors that have made this possible. Over 160,000 human beings freed from captivity, yes, but also the worst possible abuse that you could imagine. Verbal, physical, psychological, sexual. I mean, any form of abuse that a human being can endure, these slaves have been subjected to that. And also, and it's gone on for decades. Mm-hmm. And also children now have been born into that. And so, and I'm really excited about that, because if you free a mom right now, more than ever before, we've been able to negotiate not just the freedom of the mom, but the freedom of a child. So for $250, man, you can liberate two human beings, one that has already endured decades of abuse, but one that if we don't get them free, we'll also, you know, suffer that. We're preventing that. So it's so beautiful. I just wanted to real quickly give you a little encouragement. I'm looking at Isaiah 61:1, and what you're invited to do right now checks every box in this verse. Check this out. The Spirit of the Lord God is on me, because the Lord has anointed me to bring good news to the afflicted, sent me to bind up the brokenhearted, to proclaim liberty to the captives, and freedom to prisoners. Check. $250. You set a captive free. You equip them to step into a new life in freedom. And man, hands going up in heaven for every gift that you give, because that's another human being freed.
3: 888-342-1010 is the number where that takes place. 888-342-1010. And you may be saying, well, Kev, why wouldn't they liberate the kids if the moms are being liberated? Well, the slave master views that child who he impregnated the slave with is his property too.
4: Kind of theirs, yeah.
3: And so the idea that we're able to talk him out of a future generation of a slave, which if it's a young boy is a very valuable thing to his calculations, is a God thing. And

0: It did not happen for many, many years that I was involved with CSI. It has begun happening over the last 2 to 3 years, and we couldn't be more excited about it because it saves every one of those kids from that horrific future themselves. 888-342-1010, 888-342-1010. 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
2: News this hour from Town Hall. I'm John Scott. President Trump not saying if he's made a decision yet on possible strikes on Iran-backed Houthi rebels.
3: Speaking to reporters outside the White House Tuesday morning, Trump only said the Houthis are behaving very badly when asked if he had made a decision. Over the weekend, Houthi strikes on a Saudi Arabian airport killed more than a dozen people and injured hundreds of others. At least one American was among those killed. Trump had said on Saturday that he was weighing his options. I'm Mark Mayfield.
2: On Wednesday, the president in Bullhead City, Arizona, with praise for gubernatorial candidate Andy Biggs.
4: And I'm here really to say you have a chance to have a really great, he's a conservative guy, but what he is he's really a common sense person because it's all about common sense, more importantly than any label.
2: Later, the president in Kalispell, Montana, for a rally with congressional candidate Aaron Flint. Consumer prices rose at 3.7% annual rate in September as gas costs skyrocketed.
5: The Consumer Price Index, a broad measure of goods and services costs across the U.S. economy, rose a seasonally adjusted 0.6% for the month, putting the 12-month rate at 3.7%, the Bureau of Labor Statistics reported Wednesday. Economists surveyed by Dow Jones expected respective gains of 0.6% and 3.6%. Stripping out volatile food and energy costs, so-called core CPI rose 0.3% for the month.
2: That's correspondent Bernie Bennett. Higher prices could put a damper on holiday winter travel plans for nearly half of Americans.
6: A new WalletHub survey finds 49% say rising travel costs could derail their plans, while 30% believe traveling is worth going into debt for. Another 30% are still paying off travel debt from last winter. The latest inflation report shows airline fares are up more than 22%, while hotel stays and rental cars are also more expensive. Despite those increases, travel industry leaders say many consumers are still willing to pay the higher prices. I'm at Mattinson.
2: More on these stories from townhall.com.
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2: Grocery store giant Kroger planning to lay off 3,000 corporate employees over the next 3 years.
6: The company made the announcement Monday. In a memo to employees, Kroger said it must adapt to take advantage of technology. Last month, Kroger laid out its AI plans that said it will aim to improve the customer experience, make work easier for associates, and produce better business outcomes. The company employs around 409,000 workers. It has more than 2,700 stores across the nation under several brands, including Ralph's, Smith's, and Fred Meyer. I'm at Mattinson.
2: A reminder from Uncle Sam, the federal tax filing extension deadline hits today, Thursday, October 15th. Paperwork must be submitted electronically or postmarked by midnight to avoid late penalties. The IRS notes this extension only applies to filing documents, as any unpaid taxes were still due back in April. News at townhall.com. The World Health Organization turns its attention to the dangers of lead exposure, particularly among children.
9: The WHO is urging countries to take action to prevent lead exposure ahead of International Lead Poisoning Prevention Week. The organization says lead poisoning contributes to more than 3.5 million deaths worldwide each year. Next week, the agency is expected to present a global lead mitigation plan and practical guidance to identify priority sources of exposure. Rich Thomason reporting.
2: Possible toxic metals in baby food has got the attention of Texas Attorney General Ken Paxton. He announced a lawsuit Wednesday against Gerber and its parent company Nestle, accusing both of misleading parents about baby food safety. Paxton says Gerber's own tests found rice flour with high levels of arsenic and sweet potatoes with high levels of lead, both of which damage brains. More at townhall.com.
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0: 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It's Kevin McCullough, Monday through Friday, on That Kevin Show. And now, from the Connors and Sullivan Broadcast Studios, the man who is not what he wants to be, but is way grateful that he's not who he used to be, here, the
1: Come in. Glad you're with us. The top of another great hour. Kevin McCullough, glad to have you here. Thank you, thank you, thank you. Couldn't do this without you, and couldn't do it without the incredible people of DFW Direct Insurance. Friends, if you have not yet called Vic Pritchard, right now there is this, there's this entire window that's about to open for the ACA, the Affordable Care Act plans, the enrollment window. You don't have to be in an enrollment window to save on your health insurance and to chart a better way forward for you and your family. I tell you this all the time. Vic and his team did this for me, and they saved us $400 a month. We got expanded coverage. We got better coverage than we had before. And I even got a rebate check from the last doctor's visit that my daughter went to, because in network and with our coverage that he got us, we get rebates back on going to the doctor. We get paid to go to the doctor. Imagine that. And while saving $400 a month. So really incredible. But you need to call Vic right now, because there is no enrollment period for health insurance that Vic Pritchard has from 20 different companies. So you may not even need the enrollment period for the ACA to get the insurance that you need. 817-449-5557. 817-449-5557. 817-449-5557. Call and speak with Vic Pritchard directly, and tell him that Kevin sent you when you do. All right, you've probably seen something about it in the news over the last couple of days. Federal agents searched Congresswoman Ilhan Omar's Washington home Monday morning. And within hours, Omar had called it an attempt to target political enemies and weaponize federal law enforcement. That was her classification of what happened. Within hours after that, all of her normal friends and colleagues came to her aid. Sympathetic commentators on liberal news networks picked up the refrain, lawfare, intimidation, political persecution. Well, here's my encouragement. Save your breath. Because here's what actually happened, and in the order that it happened. Homeland Security Investigations agents, a branch of DHS that handles criminal investigations, did execute a search warrant. The Justice Department confirmed that it had gone before a judge and had been authorized, meaning a federal judge, not Donald Trump and not Stephen Miller, not some administration official with a grudge. They reviewed an application establishing probable cause and then signed off on it. Friends, that's not a press release. It's a constitutional checkpoint. The Fourth Amendment doesn't let federal agents kick in a congresswoman's door because they feel like it. It requires a judge sworn to an independent branch of government to look at a sworn piece of evidence and agree there's enough there to justify the intrusion. A judge did in this case, and he signed off on it. And here's the really interesting part. It was one of Joe Biden's judges. The investigation itself reportedly centers on Ilhan Omar's immigration paperwork. Allegations that trace back to Vice President J.D. Vance's prior public claims that she committed immigration fraud, something that Omar has always denied, and something Border Czar Tom Holman confirmed last month was under active investigation. Multiple outlets, including ones with no affection for the administration, now report that the probe has run for years and includes whistleblower complaints. So let me be clear about this. Before the Trump administration was involved, other whistleblowers, not connected to Donald Trump, were already saying she got here illegally. She fudged her paperwork. She told stories that weren't true. All of which amount to crimes that if she is found guilty of will cost her her ability to stay here. This isn't a warrant that was just conjured up overnight to inconvenience and harass a congresswoman 22 days before an election. It's the product of a four-year investigation that happened to produce a judge's signature this week. Now, let's talk about the objections because they deserve to be mentioned. Objection one, the timing. Critics are all about, oh, it's 60 days out from an election. Here's the problem. That's just a complaint about scheduling. It's not a complaint about the underlying warrant and how it was obtained or whether it is lawful. Nobody disputing the timing has produced evidence that the warrant itself was improperly secured, because they can't. A judge already looked at the question and he answered it. Objection two, political targeting. I got to be honest, this is one of the laziest things that you can argue. And it's the one getting the most airtime. Look, Ilhan Omar has every right to call this whatever she wants in a press statement. And she can say, again, whatever she wants. What she doesn't get to do is make I'm being targeted a substitute for the allegations aren't true. Those are two completely different claims. And her defenders keep conflating them as though establishing the first automatically disproves the second. It doesn't. President Trump has been investigated, indicted, sued more than any president in the history. And plenty of people on the right spent years calling all of it political targeting. In some cases, I thought it actually was without evidence. Remember Mar-a-Lago? They raided his place. So good luck with this entire train of thought. A judge's signature is what's on Omar's file, and that's why they got to execute the raid. Objection three, and this is the one I find most telling. Everyone defending Omar is silent about what the actual charge says. Watch how little of the public defense actually engages with the immigration fraud allegations themselves. Nobody's mounting a detailed rebuttal of the underlying claim, not even Ilhan Omar herself. They're mounting a procedural complaint about optics and timing because the optics and timing are the only terrain where the argument has any traction at all. You know what I think? I actually think this. I'm glad that this happened. Not because I enjoy watching any public official go through this. I don't want to take pleasure in federal agents at anyone's front door, regardless of the party. But that's not the reason I'm glad. I'm glad because for years, a sitting member of Congress has operated with what often looked like total immunity from any type of serious scrutiny over her own immigration history. But a judge looked at some of the evidence. He saw enough there to provide reasonable doubt. And his signature on the warrant isn't persecution. It's the system working the way it is intended to. Slowly, through evidence, under judicial oversight, regardless of whose name is on the door. That's the way it should be done. She shouldn't get away with something that you and I wouldn't get away with. And we shouldn't get away with something that she couldn't get away with. Like, there should be none of that. Justice should be blind, and it should be equal. This process has been legal. This process was legally authorized. Everything else being shouted about it this week is noise, and noise doesn't get a vote on what a federal judge already decided. That's my take on it anyway. Maybe you disagree. ThatKevinShow@gmail.com. If you do, ThatKevinShow@gmail.com. Got a big hour for you. You know we like to delve into wellness from time to time. We will do that today on a couple of big topics, and I hope you'll stay right there. 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

0: know that on Wednesdays, I like to turn the focus and the concentration for at least a portion of the show to things that revolve around the issue of wellness and what we can do about our own health. And sometimes we need help with public policy. Sometimes we need better policies in pandemics, to name a few things. But regardless of whether it's nutrition or medicine or fitness or whatever element of it, we talk about it, and I enjoy doing that because I know it helps a lot of people. And someone who's been a really good help on this for us is Dr. Robert Redfield. He is the Senior Visiting Fellow for the Biosecurity and Public Health Policy Division of the Heritage Foundation, one of my favorite organizations. And Dr. Redfield, I'm always grateful. You're a busy guy. The fact that you take the time to be with us is always something I'm deeply grateful for. So thanks for coming on back.
1: Thanks for having me, Kevin.
0: Did you have anything start to rumble around in your head when the words Russian plague started coming across news stories a few weeks ago?
1: Well, you have to have your antennas high. I visited the old Soviet Union when I was CDC director, Georgia and Kazakhstan and Kyrgyzstan. And when I was there, I visited some of their old plague anthrax labs, because they had quite an extensive labs throughout the Soviet Union, plague and anthrax. Now, those pathogens were indigenous in those areas, zoonotic, and so they had a public health role for the community, but they really were part of the Russian defense dual use program. So when you hear that there's a woman who was fairly young, 27, 28 years old, who worked in one of the plague labs, which is, you know, working on other pathogens too, besides plague, anthrax, and some other special pathogens, that she dies 7 days after apparent laboratory accident, your antennas have to go up. Pretty high. And I'm of the view that I'm not certain what she died from. I got a pretty good feeling that the Russians are certain what she died from. I am skeptical that it was not plague. At least it wasn't wild-type plague.
0: Are they making the argument that she did not die of plague?
1: They have not said she has plague.
0: Oh, interesting.
1: They have not acknowledged that. They've actually gone further and said there's no plague cases in the region. Now, the reason I'm skeptical about plague is it's definitely not wild-type plague, because that's very easy to treat. She had an exposure, apparently, in the lab. She would have been treated, she would have gotten better, and she would not have died. It's very simple to treat. However, if it was genetically modified plague, and so that it was resistant to the antibiotics, so they wouldn't work, and we do know the Russians have a program making resistant anthrax and resistant plague, that then the antibiotics wouldn't have worked. But the second problem I have is the Russian response. The Russian response was to close 5 hospitals in the region and to quarantine 200 people. And what you need to know, Kevin, is pneumonic plague is really not very infectious. The last human case of human-to-human transmission of pneumonic plague that we've had in the United States was in 1924. It's not an easy pathogen to go human-to-human, even when it's in its pneumonic form. So it doesn't make a lot of sense to me that they shut down 5 hospitals and quarantined 200 people, unless, again, it was genetically modified plague, where they had not only changed the antibiotic susceptibility, but they also changed the transmissibility from human to human and made it a highly transmissible form of plague. So I suspect whatever she got infected with was part of one of their dual-use programs. It's disappointing that the Russians haven't come forth. They obviously must know what they're dealing with, because they do say they tested over 200 people and they didn't find, they may have found one other case. Well, what did they test them for? And they haven't really adhered to the international health regulation, which, you know, within 48 hours, they're supposed to, you know, divulge everything and let WHO get in there, let people like the CDC get in there. So I'm skeptical that it may or may not be plague. I am also of the point of view that it's probably something related to their bioweapons program.
0: Okay, let's say that everything that you're concerned about at face value turns out to be true. What does that implication then leave us to understand? How vulnerable is the rest of the world? Is it the start of another COVID? Like, what should we be kind of reading between the lines on this?
1: Yeah, I think first we should take some solace in the fact that whatever is going on there is not highly transmissible, because they did not have a lot of secondary cases. You know, despite their, you know, what they did, they had a very aggressive public health response, quarantined 200 people, closed 5 hospitals. But the best I know, there's possibly one other unconfirmed case that they've diagnosed. I think the real, for us, I don't think, and I agree with CDC, that there's really no significant risk to the United States at this point. They are screening people coming back from Siberia that are going in through New York. But I would say that the real issue is, and the sensitivity is, that it just underscores that probably the Russians have an active bioweapons program.
0: Is that common? How many major countries on the planet have those programs?
1: You know, I don't know the answer to that, Kevin. I will say, we had a bioweapons defense program. We shut down the offensive program in the end of the 60s when Nixon was president, and we continued our biodefense program. Some people, argue, a lot of biodefense program unfortunately overlaps into a biooffense program. The Russians do have a fairly significant defense bio-offensive program. They had a very significant outbreak in 1979 of anthrax, and that anthrax that was released, which can doesn't go human to human, but the spores, if you aerosolize them, can infect large populations. And they did have a number of people infected. And when that organism was analyzed by different intelligence groups, it's in the public domain now, so I can comment about it. It was anthrax that had a very unusual antibiotic susceptibility profile. In other words, it had been engineered to be resistant to the standard antibiotics.
0: Do we think China has a program similar?
1: Yeah.
0: Smaller operations like Iran or North Korea.
1: Yeah, I think the one thing about biodefense, and the reason I've argued that I think biosecurity, and the reason I really wanted to work with the Heritage Foundation on this, is I think biosecurity, in my view, is our greatest national security threat. And I think it's much more serious than Russia or China or Iran or North Korea. I think it's much more serious than nuclear. So my view is that we need to have a proportional response to the threat. And I just told you, I think this is the number one national security threat that we have.
0: Yeah.
1: And so I think we need to model our response to traditional defense programs. And, that's a fairly extensive program we developed over the years. The recent budget, I think, was $1.5 trillion. We have bases all over the world. But really what drives the defense program and our national defense is the private sector through defense contractors. The Army doesn't make its bullets and tanks, and the Air Force doesn't make its airplanes. The private sector does. And I think we need to do the same thing for biosecurity. We need to have the private sector step up in antiviral drug development, vaccines, diagnostics, countermeasures, specialized medical equipment. When the COVID pandemic happened, Mike Pence had to go up to Michigan and ask Ford to basically shut down car lines and turn them over to making ventilators, because our nation didn't have ventilators. And it's predictable that we're going to have a respiratory pandemic. I thought when I was CDC director, my antenna was high because I thought we were going to have a major bird flu pandemic then, and we didn't. It turned out to be COVID. But I do think we're at risk for a significant bird flu pandemic. So we should get that in place. I would like to see us embed. I don't want to make government bigger than it already is, but I would like us to embed it in the Department of Energy. They have a lot of experience in weapons of mass destruction. They've got really, half a dozen very good labs they could monitor and manage the private sector contracts that we then develop a private sector driven biosecurity industry that really prepares us. Right now, we're unfortunately even less prepared than we were before COVID. largely because we've lost public trust in public health agencies. So we're totally vulnerable right now to a potential catastrophic biosecurity threat.
0: When you speak to folks in Washington or elsewhere, does the administration seem to hear what you have to say?
1: I don't think they really understand the proportionality of what I'm saying.
0: Let's take a break, and I'll have you expound on that further on the other side. Got to take a quick break. Dr. Robert Redfield, my esteemed guest. Stay with us.

0: News. I'm John Scott. President Trump not saying if he's made a decision yet on possible strikes on Iran-backed Houthi rebels.
1: Speaking to reporters outside the White House Tuesday morning, Trump only said the Houthis are behaving very badly when asked if he had made a decision. Over the weekend, Houthi strikes on a Saudi Arabian airport killed more than a dozen people and injured hundreds of others. At least one American was among those killed. Trump had said on Saturday that he was weighing his options. I'm Mark Mayfield.
0: On Wednesday, the president in Bullhead City, Arizona, with praise for gubernatorial candidate Andy Biggs.
2: And I'm here really to say you have a chance to have a really great, he's a conservative guy, but what he is he's really a common sense person because it's all about common sense, more importantly than any label.
0: President Trump busy on Wednesday. He also appeared in Montana for a rally with congressional candidate Aaron Flint. This is SRN News.
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0: Kevin McCullough, glad to have you with us, talking with Dr. Robert Redfield about, well, we started out on the Russian plague, and we've moved to the impending great pandemic that he thinks will be a avian flu of some sort. And just before the break, Dr. Redfield, I asked you, does the administration have the nerve endings that receive the messages that are understanding this? And you were just beginning to reply to that question.
1: Yeah, I don't think they really truly comprehend or visceralize the reality of this threat. And it's not unusual for people not to perceive threats until they're in the middle of it. It's unfortunate. You know, people talk about preparedness, about getting prepared for the next pandemic. But as far as I'm concerned, it's all like hand waving. There's no significant, meaningful investment in preparedness for the next pandemic, which is unfortunate. And I think we need to change that. I've tried. I've written some op-eds on it. I wrote my book. If you go back and read the, particularly the last couple chapters of my book, it's pretty aggressive in laying out the case for us to develop a very significant proportional program to the threat. Which, you know, I don't know what that would be, but I suspect it's a program somewhere in the order of $250 billion a year, and really putting the program together that is really prepared to respond to unanticipated infectious threats, particularly viruses.
0: And do you perceive, when you say an avian flu, that it's going to be a weaponized version of that, and this is going to be created on purpose to take people down?
1: Well, or accident. I mean, we know now in 2019, our chickens and turkeys became infected with an avian strain. In the CDC, when I was the director, we had very large programs that monitored these avian flu viruses all over the world, particularly in Southeast Asia. And there were several of them that I was very concerned about. H7N9 would be one of them, okay? H5N1's another, and there's another one, H11. But worried about that they could evolve into a virus that could infect humans. Right now, the bird flus go bird to bird. They really don't know how to go bird to man very well, or mammal to mammal. Now, since 2019, the avian flu has now infected well over 50 mammals in the United States, including cattle, including you heard dairy cows, including seals and dolphins and bobcats and dogs and cats. But it doesn't go mammal to mammal. There's only one episode where it went mammal to mammal in Argentina, the elephant seals. Somehow the virus learned to go mammal to mammal there, and it wiped out a significant portion of the elephant seal population. The reason this virus, it needs four amino acids to change in its receptor binding domains for it to efficiently bind to the human to human tissue. And actually, in 2012, a group of scientists in Netherlands and Wisconsin actually did experiments to actually intentionally change the virus so it could infect humans. Now, I actually argued against this type of research because I think it's really dangerous research. We don't need to be making pathogens more pathogenic than they already are, or more transmissible. But we lost that debate, and they actually completed it. They figured out the four amino acids. They even went further than I wanted. They actually published it. And I don't think the Chinese intentionally meant to have it spread all over the world. But I do think they were arrogant to think they could contain it, which they obviously didn't. And now we have COVID for the rest of time. I think the same thing is unfortunately happening. I wrote an op-ed, the Wall Street Journal, calling for a moratorium on gain-of-function research. I know Trump has done one, but it's not operationalized. There's still gain-of-function research being done in many university labs. And there still is this virus that was created in 2012 that's actually was created in Netherlands and Wisconsin, which, you know, I suspect is in freezers. So I think the likelihood of the pandemic that we're going to have will unfortunately be another consequence of science, not nature.
0: Do you have any opinion on how far off we are?
1: I can't. No, I don't. You know, if it's true natural evolution, as I say, I have 14 grandchildren. It may happen during their life. I just don't know. I mean, four amino acids to change in the right place, you know, that's going to take some evolutionary time. But this virus is getting into lots of mammals, and each mammal is playing around and changing. It is getting into humans. When it gets into humans, it changed. The problem I have with bird flu, many people may not realize it because it says flu. They are flu. And what are we worried about flu? Bird flu, the cases I had, CDC director, we probably had about 800 cases, Southeast Asia, of bird to man. But then there was no man-to-man transmission. So the man got it, and that was it. But the mortality rate of those cases was about 40%. So this is not like COVID where, you know, 0.5% or 0.25% people potentially may die. Bird flu's mortality rate is going to be somewhere between 5 and 50%.
0: All right. Very interesting, eye-opening, in fact, and very concerning. And I hope that my friends in the White House and in the administration will pay attention to what Dr. Redfield's saying. We're certainly going to be passing on this conversation to them and more. When we come back, though, I want to ask you about your new appointment at Turn Therapeutics, and I want to get into this discussion about the best way to counter what we consider our biggest health threats. There's kind of two schools of thought on it, and something that I thought was a no-brainer during COVID was the unpopular opinion, but I think that you might have a different take on it. I want to ask you about it when we come back. Stay here.
2: Stick around for more of That Kevin next.
0: Hi, Kevin McCullough. 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
4: Imagine trying to use a compass if north moved every morning. 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It's the same way when people try to build their lives on changing definitions of truth. Scripture says Jesus Christ is the same yesterday, today, and forever. 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His character is steady. His word is steady. His truth is steady. Here's the deal. When the world around you feels disoriented, don't look around. Look up. Be a champion of truth. Return to what God has already said. You don't need a new truth for a changing world. You need an unchanging truth in a changing world.
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0: Welcome back. Calvin McCullough, glad to have you with us. Learning a lot with you, by the way, from the esteemed Dr. Robert Redfield, who you probably were familiar with some of his work when he was the CDC director. But Dr. Redfield, there were a lot of things that changed during the COVID era here in America. And one of the things we didn't know, we were kind of running around trying to manage the crisis, hair on fire, kind of, what works, how can we, Operation Warp Speed, can we get vaccines going, the ventilators, what do we need to save people's lives? We didn't do a really good job at any of it. And there were some of us that sat there wondering, would there be some benefit and some value in working as hard on therapeutics and some of the options that were kind of post-infection and trying to save people, as opposed to the prevention of the spread and the vaccines, which I think if you ask any American today, they would probably say, we were told one thing, it sure seemed like it delivered something else. You've just taken an appointment at Turn Therapeutics as the chief scientific officer. I don't know anything about the company, but the fact that therapeutics is in the name is of interest to me. And I'm curious your thoughts as to the therapeutics versus vaccine debate that we did go through in the early stages of COVID.
1: Yeah, no question, Kevin, that the focus really needs to be on therapeutic development. We should have had an Operation Warp Speed for therapeutics. But, I remind people that are critical of my point of view that we had probably one of the most successful vaccine development programs in the history of the world with Operation Warp Speed.
0: Yeah.
1: And we basically developed in record time 3 and eventually 5 vaccines the first 3 within 9 months and the last 2 shortly after a year. Now, there was problems with that program, though, from a scientific perspective, in that the vaccine, and it probably shouldn't have ever really been called a vaccine, it didn't prevent infection. All right. What it did was modify viral host interactions so that if you were vulnerable for hospitalization and death, then if you were vaccinated, you were less likely to be hospitalized and you were less likely to die. But you were not less likely to get infected and you were not less likely to spread the infection. So when people said, like Biden said,
0: Dr. Redfield, Dr. Fauci and Rachel Maddow and all these people every night told me I was a bad person if I didn't get it and that I was going to die and I was going to make other people die because of that.
1: Yeah, it was all wrong. It was untruthful. It's one of the reasons we're less prepared today than we were then, because there's loss of total public trust in public health agencies because of what they did. Mm-hmm. We knew from the beginning that this vaccine did not prevent infection, and yet it didn't stop Biden from saying this is an epidemic of the unvaccinated, or he didn't stop Biden from saying, and Fauci from saying, vaccinate your children so they don't infect grandma. Those were both untrue statements. And they were made for the bias that they had, and I was on the board of Operation Warp Speed, the bias that Tony had, the answer was vaccines. When it comes to flu, vaccines are really not a great answer. If you look at the average flu season, about 50% of the people who get vaccinated, and only about half the country gets vaccinated, so now 50% of them, so that's about 25%, would have flu prevented in a good year. In my first year as CDC director, the vaccine efficacy was 25%. So flu vaccines really...
0: Do you get the flu shot?
1: I do get the flu shot. And the reason I get the flu shot, and the reason I encourage people to get the flu shot, even children and my grandchildren, when I was CDC director, the first year, more children died of flu that year than ever in the recorded history of our country. And when I looked into it, what I found out what they had in common is the children weren't vaccinated. So it does turn out that the flu vaccine, if you do get flu, and as I said, it's not a great vaccine in preventing flu, but you're less likely to die.
0: Okay.
1: Right. And so for me, I'm 75 years old, and in the old days, flu was sort of the, it took a lot of us in our sleep, right? It was sort of the way it knocked off a lot of older people. So I think the flu vaccine's valuable. I recognize its limitations. I just got my wife vaccinated yesterday. I got vaccinated on Friday. So I do the flu vaccine. Now, that's in distinction for the COVID vaccine, which I do think is a vaccine that should be considered for people at high risk for death and that and hospitalization. So that's those of us over 65, 70, 75. I do not recommend the mRNA vaccines at all. I think there's way too much uncertainty about them. I personally think the FDA ought to pull them back. But I do recommend what we call a protein vaccine that now Sanofi is distributing, which is a spike protein, which gives you antibody. But when I give you an mRNA vaccine, I body into a spike protein factory, and I don't know how much you make, I don't know how long you make it, and I don't know where you make it. And spike protein is a very immunotoxic protein. It's probably what's driving the long COVID illness that we have, which is what my clinical practice is now. And, you know, there's probably 15, 20 million Americans now suffering from post-COVID, long COVID symptoms, which is driven by the fact they never cleared the virus and they're still making spike protein. And some of them are actually fighting this illness, not from the virus itself, but from the mRNA vaccine that's still making spike protein. So, but we should have an antiviral program. It should be aggressive. So when we talk about preparing, we should have huge platform technologies that are trying to develop broad antivirals for all types of viruses, you know, whether it's respiratory viruses, avian flu viruses, whether it's viruses like we're in the news recently with the Hanta virus and the Andes virus down in the cruise ship down in the Central South America. So I think we really do. Part of what I think we need to do is have a very aggressive antiviral drug development program, a very aggressive anti-infective program that can have dual use, can have other purposes potentially, but is really the way that we can prevent significant morbidity and mortality for when, and I don't think it's if, when the bird flu pandemic comes. I would love to have, you know, when the bird flu pandemic comes, I would love to have five or six drugs that I know are going to work and so people aren't going to die.
0: That would be ideal, but we're going to have to get some people's attention and get some of your ideas put into action. Dr. Robert Redfield, thank you for all of your time. We appreciate it so much.
1: Yeah, thanks. God bless. Take care.
0: Kevin McCullough coming right back from New York. Don't go away.
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4: 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Reuters Institute says we're now one of the top news brands in the nation. 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
2: Kevin McCullough, glad to have you with us. Welcome back. Final few minutes. Have you gotten your own copy yet?

0: That's the new single from my songwriting collective called The Tea Collective. It's called Yesterday the Same. It's all about the sufficiency of Christ in no matter what you're dealing with in life. And I got an email yesterday that said, Kev, are you still making the worship kit available for that? Where do I find it? Okay, go to my website, thatkevinshow.com. There's a big graphic right on the front. It says Yesterday the Same. The worship kit includes full scores, lead sheets, band charts. There's a couple of arrangements. We've got a choral arrangement in there. We've got an a cappella ensemble arrangement in there. We've got an anthem and even a Christmas version, piano and string. But that's all at thatkevinshow.com, and all you have to do is click on the button on the front of the page. By the way, a few dozen churches have already notified me that they're adding it to their repertoire this fall. So I'm very honored by that. We want to give this song back to God. We're not making a dime off of it. We just want people to sing it because Jesus Christ is the same yesterday, today, and forever. His promises are sure. I also want to say thank you to my friends at MedJet.com. They have returned as a sponsor to the show. You've heard me talk about MedJet before. 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I travel a lot. I don't want to be stuck in a foreign hospital if I get sick. I also want experts to call if my safety is threatened while I'm traveling. There's a lot going on in the world these days, a lot of scary stuff happening in the world these days. MedJet memberships are already the best deal in travel. And I want you to know that if you are traveling even for this holiday, you can protect yourself, domestic or foreign. 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If you get travel insurance through the normal channels, your fancy credit cards or your airline coverage, and I recommend those, especially if you're taking a big trip and a long time going to go somewhere overseas, I do recommend travel insurance. I'm not against that. But MedJet membership will actually enhance that. And whereas they would only get you to the nearest hospital with the insurance that those areas provide, MedJet will get you all the way home to your home hospital, bedside to bedside. They come into your wherever you're at there. They get you on their plane safely. Sometimes the flights can cost up to $100,000, $200,000, $300,000. And yet your $500 membership for your entire family for the year covers it. It's the best value in travel that I've seen, and it is one of the reasons why I am really, really thrilled that not only that they're back and that I can tell you about them, but that they are a part of this broadcast and our newsletter, That Passport Life, and our Travel Tuesday show where we talk about travel on AM 970 The Answer in New York. But MedJet and the good people there keeping people safe. And you don't think about the extraction need very much, but you see how crazy the world is right now. 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You need an exit plan. 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Kevin McCullough, very thankful to have you with us, as always. Thankful that Dr. Robert Redfield was able to be here, and pray that you will come back and see us again next time.
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1: News this hour from Town Hall. I'm John Scott. President Trump rallied supporters in Montana, his latest GOP midterm stop. Appearing in the city of Kalispell, he urged the audience to support the state's Republican candidates.
2: And we're going to elect a true American patriot, a fantastic man, a great guy, Aaron Flint.
1: Flint running to represent Montana's first congressional district. Earlier in the day, the president told a crowd in Bullhead City, Arizona, to back Republican nominee for governor, Congressman Andy Biggs. Federal agents searched a lawmaker's home.
3: Vice President J.D. Vance defended a search of Representative Ilhan Omar's home in the Washington area. Homeland Security agents carried out a judicially authorized search as part of a criminal probe into possible false statements and immigration fraud on her father's paperwork. The vice president said he had no prior knowledge of the search and that investigators will follow the evidence wherever it leads. No charges have been filed. Willie Nelson, Washington.
1: Pope Leo is up and about after yesterday's surgery to remove a cancerous spot in his lung. The Vatican reports he's eating normally and walking around his hospital room. Dr. Samuel Gurevich is a pulmonologist at Cleveland Clinic and says the 71-year-old Pope is blessed that the spot on the lung was detected early.
4: By the time if these spots happen to grow and they're cancer and they give you symptoms, they're usually pretty far along and much harder to treat. Benign things usually don't grow, and so if a spot doesn't change over a period of time, you know, we usually leave it alone.
1: The Pope reportedly a non-smoker. The Brewers have taken a commanding 3-0 lead in the National League Championship Series over the Dodgers following a 6-2 win over Los Angeles. L.A. will try to stave off elimination in Game 4. That's coming up on Thursday. Game 3 of the ALCS gets underway earlier on Thursday. The Guardians and Rays, they're tied 1-1 in that series. More on these stories from townhall.com.
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1: American officials say North Koreans are using more and more Americans to hack U.S. companies.
6: The Justice Department says it's arrested at least 24 people who were operating so-called laptop farms. That's where employees use company-provided computers to steal sensitive data from their employers. I'm Tammy Trujillo.
1: A group of American researchers believes it may just be days now away from finding what remains of the missing plane of legendary aviator Amelia Earhart off a remote island in the South Pacific. An expedition team with members from Purdue University and the Archaeological Legacy Institute have begun the search for what could be Earhart's Lockheed Electra 10E plane. Members of the expedition searching a lagoon off the coast of Nikumaroro Island, they are focused on inspecting what is known as the Taraya object. That's what could be left of Earhart's plane. News at townhall.com. A 19-year-old arrested in connection with last week's shooting on a Long Island Railroad train.
7: MTA police say the shooting appears to have been triggered by a feud over a girl. They say the 19-year-old, who's from Wyandanche, shot his perceived rival as the 17-year-old exited a train at the Bellport station just before 2:30 last Friday morning. He was hit in the shoulder, and that bullet kept on going, striking a 40-year-old bystander. The older teen is charged with attempted murder, assault, and criminal possession of a weapon. I'm Sarah Lee Kessler.
1: Most people don't have a great understanding of ultra-processed foods. That's according to a new American Heart Association survey, which finds 9 out of 10 U.S. adults have heard of the term, but only about a third say that they are very or extremely familiar with it. the organization urging officials to release a proposed federal definition of ultra-processed foods. More at townhall.com.
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0: Ready to break the narrative? 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
1: It is the Marlow Show. I'm glad you're here. As usual, a busy one today. I've got an unbelievable Cornell update heading your way. They've reacted to the train ho accusations in the most absurd way possible. I'll explain that. We have another incident of a woman murdering her family, because you knew that was going to be a phenomenon, and it is. Trump is rallying again, and he did a great job. And plus, if you are on Medicaid, Medicare Advantage, or anyone in your life is on it, it is at stake in this election right now. And we're going to have an interview where we break down what that could mean for you and why it is all the more reason to get involved. Some election updates, of course, heading your way. But I'll start with some not good news. The CPI number, which is the consumer price index, it is one of the top inflation gauges around. We saw a huge jump in inflation, and this is timed horrifically for Republicans to try to control the Congress, which has caused a lot of rumblings in Washington that Republicans are already writing off the House at this point, which is kind of tough, because if you think about all the redistricting efforts that were done by a lot of Republicans in a lot of red states to try to make sure that we even pad our numbers a little bit heading into the election, it does bode very poorly when you see these numbers. We're now 3.7% inflation year over year, and there is no way to candy coat it, ladies and gentlemen. That is a bad number. And the Fed's target is 2%, and there was hope that it would be well beneath that just as recently as last December. When I sat with the Treasury Secretary in the cash room of the Treasury Department, and he walked me through exactly how that was going to come to be, and we are now at 0.6% inflation in a single month. So just within the last month, things are now, unless you got a 0.6% raise in the last month, you got poorer. And that is sad. That is sad to note this. It is a reality, and a lot of it is tied to energy and gas prices, which are still, despite commerce going through Strait of Hormuz, gas is up 9.1% this month alone. 9.1%. I have to tell you, that's how it feels living out here in the biggest gas state, and I have the biggest cars on the road, the most expensive gas state, the state that is most dependent on Iran for oil of all the states, California. It's pretty brutal. It is pretty brutal out there. I will add a little touch of good news here with grocery prices are actually down 0.1%. Prescription drug prices dropped 1.2% and are actually down 4.5% from a year ago. This is historic. This is unprecedented. And this is a massive accomplishment for Donald Trump, who had negotiated most favored nations drug pricing with all of the drug conglomerates, which is amazing. And he was able to leverage the fact that America is the most powerful market in the world and the most innovative, that to try to make sure that we're getting the best prices in the Western world. And we are now 4.5% down from a year ago. That is awesome. Appliances are unchanged. So this is tends to be the trend with technology, is that when there's a physical component to the technology, it does seem to prices drop over time. So appliances did not go up and furniture is down. So some stuff is positive, but and it's probably not so bad that we're going to see the Fed hike yet, but they will probably hike in December. That's what they're on track for. So none of this is good. It's all bad news. And why? The biggest reason is the war in Iran, which you guys who've stuck with me and been with me on the show, I've been lightly approving of the war and I understand it. And it is just still too abstract for normal Americans to see that the threat of Iran getting a nuclear weapon and deploying a nuclear weapon, unless you are a religious consumer of conservative talk radio, I would be stunned if a lot of people were buying that argument. And it might be true, and I believe in the president, and I support the president in his desire to try to actually neutralize the Iranian threat, which is a legitimate threat, continues to be a threat, and not just to the world and America, but its own people. I got a story on that later on in the show. But inflation was coming down, and gas prices are now the biggest driver of the inflation. And for us to suggest that this is temporary, well, it's kind of dishonest, because it's been temporary since February. So we're a long way into this. And so now when temporary is now 8 months, is that temporary? Does that still count as temporary? It doesn't mean that if Trump was accurate, that Iran was on the verge of getting a nuke, and they would have used it, which is quite possible that they would have used it. It also would have meant a nuclear arms race in the region, which none of us wanted to see that. Then was it still worth it? Sure, probably in the end, but it's just going to be very, very tough when one of the things that ushered in the Republican majorities in both houses of Congress in the presidency in 2024 was the Bidenflation, and then now we got inflation that is not Biden numbers, but are increasingly putting pressure on American families. It is very, very bad news just a couple of weeks from the election. A quick update on the Iran war. We're watching very closely at Breitbart and I think a lot of the media on what's going on with the Houthis. The Houthis are continuing to pummel the Saudis, which are trying to strike back at the Houthis and their refueling stations in Yemen, but they're just getting bombed regularly. And all this is really bad for business. And I think this does relate to these numbers. The Houthis are directly targeting Mohammed bin Salman's ambitions of becoming part of what we call at Breitbart the respectable country club, like the countries that are known as respectable. Saudi Arabia has gone to a lot of effort since Trump's first administration try to do that, and the Trump government has been inclined to work with them on stuff. And their response militarily, though, has been very weak, as I've talked about in the show, though not recently, pretty weak. And they're not getting a ton of also help in the region. I'm looking at countries like Pakistan and Turkey, completely MIA from helping on any of this. And all these other Gulf states are really not pitching in at all, which has been one of the themes, is that the world just seems like, for whatever reason, is just content to have America basically be the world's policeman, which is very odd, because Americans increasingly getting skeptical of being the world's policeman. Now it seems like the rest of the world is content to allow us to do that, which is very strange and not necessarily great. But one thing that's interesting here is nobody seems to be blaming Iran for all this, even though Iran obviously has supplied the Houthis with weapons. It seems like this is missing a lot of context in a lot of the media outlets I read, international and big box establishment, American brands. All of these are not really acknowledging that Iran is behind this. This is all Iran, and Iran continues to be very bad actors on the world stage. The Wall Street Journal had a big story out today where they had some anonymous source saying that the Chinese are arming the Houthis. But you guys got to note this, Wall Street Journal, a lot of their international coverage, I completely ignore because they do the thing where it's anonymous sources. It's all anonymous sources. There's nothing that is on the record that indicates, there's no data, there's no documents that makes you feel like that this is true. And I just don't necessarily see the logic that China is going to help the Houthis bomb a Belt and Road Initiative partner, which is Saudi Arabia. So I don't see why China would do that. And so I don't know, but that's what Wall Street Journal is reporting. Maybe it's true. I bring it to your attention in case I'm wrong, but I didn't look at that article and think that this is really making a compelling case here that that's really happening. But it is a fraught, it is a perilous region. It continues to pose problems electorally for the president, so he's going to have to do his level best to try to change the conversation to other stuff. And he's been successful in doing that in a lot of ways. And I got a lot of cuts to share with you that I'll start playing after the break. I'll play one now because this is a perfect example of what he's been doing. I'm talking about low IQ Somalis. Can we play cut six? This is from his rally, that which was in Alaska, which I'll talk to you about why he was there in a moment. But play cut six, please, guys.
2: Look at what's going on with Somalia. In Minnesota, Somalia. Somalia came in and fleeced us. Low IQ. They came in and they fleeced Minnesota. What they did to that state, they've destroyed it.
1: Yeah, just talking about low IQ Somalians. I mean, it's so triggering to the multiculturalist crowd. And this is the whole thing with the Ilhan Omar, the raid of her. It gets us talking about stuff that's more productive for Republicans and conservatives right now. Now, I hope something comes of it. I did spend a little more time digging into what this could all be about, but it really is that missing $30 million that, and also apparently she lied about her birthday. She had documents changed so that she changed her birth year. I don't know what that was about, but that's part of the investigation. But she had a business generating $30 million. The government looked into it, and then overnight it was gone. It's obviously very suspicious that that would be the case. Almost 100% chance that there was something fraudulent going on there. And not to mention the weird marriage to the brother, which may have been illegal and it may jeopardize her immigration status. So could she get denaturalized? And if she gets denaturalized, could she still remain a U.S. congresswoman? And I don't know the answer to that. All this is awesome to talk about and way better to talk about than the inflation numbers. And Trump has done whether or not his hand was involved in this directly or not, I still think it's a positive thing that this has come up now. One thing that's positive that you can do for your health is use red light therapy. It's one thing that I do. It is keeping me fresh. It is helping my recuperation, my recovery, so that I can hit it hard in the gym, which I've been doing. I've been enjoying. A part of the key to my success is the Super Palm 1050 from SunPower LED. 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

0: 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We had fun yesterday talking about how the left is trying to discuss nonstop Shane Gillis's jokes about women dressing like whores at the gym. And I found this darkly humorous that I saw a headline in the Daily Mail that an Iranian woman who's 23 is got sentenced to death for blasphemy over a social media post that insulted the prophet. So I'm curious to see how many homosexual Hollywood actors are going to make a TikTok video explaining why this is such a bad thing, or they're just going to focus all their efforts on a straight white American comedian making an obvious point that women are dressing very, very provocatively at the gym these days. It's a business. It's literally a business. There is a mom in my neighborhood who is a professional. I'm just going to say it. She's a professional gym whore. She is. She goes to the gym and she takes photos of her behind at the gym. And she's got 1.8 million followers on Instagram. And who even knows on TikTok? Because I don't really use TikTok very much. I'm on it, though. I try to post some stuff there if you guys are on that platform or your kids are. You can. I asked John Cassio, who does my clips. I asked him to put the stuff up there. It's the. I don't know if anyone's watching them. I got a feeling when I go on rants about how it's destroying the world that they'll figure out a way to make sure the algorithm doesn't promote my stuff. So I don't think I've got a great shot there. But we've got literally the Iranian government, who we don't want to fight wars with Iran. That would be terrible because gas prices will go up, even though we hate fossil fuels. But they want to kill women because they're posting on social media. And then in America, we are very upset that anyone would make a joke about women who take provocative pictures of themselves at the gym and then post them online for clout. We're so lost. It really is dark. This is what I'm saying about how if you're on the internet too much, things get very bad. Things get very bad. You will start losing a lot of faith in humanity. I will say one thing that is also breaking news I want to address, and there's no easy segue to this, but so Pope Leo found to have lung cancer, and I got mixed opinions on Leo. He says some stuff I love and some stuff I don't love, which has been typical of popes for the last decade and a half. But I asked Mrs. Dr. Marlowe as well as other cancer doctors in my life, and it sounds like this particular type of cancer, the adenocarcinoma, if you catch it early and you can excise it, the prognosis is very good. So there's a lot of articles buzzing around, and well, maybe he doesn't have longevity on his side. There's nothing so far that would indicate that the Pope at 71 right now is going to have any sort of reduction in life expectancy at this point. So maybe there's stuff that we don't know, and we don't know if he's going to undergo additional treatment. He probably will have to have a little bit. But overall, if you're able to catch this one quick and you're able to excise it, that you can do very well. He's going to have a part of one of his lungs is going to be missing some parts of it, but you can still do very well. I don't know if that's going to help his tennis game. He's a big tennis guy. But overall, this is if you're reading any doom and gloom on this one, then it might be premature. I might be premature on this, and I offer that as what I consider to be good news. I was mentioning Minnesota earlier before because Trump was making fun of the low IQ Somalians. And this is something that I do hope resonates with Minnesota voters, type of people who might need to come off the sidelines and vote for the very cool Michelle Tafoya, our former colleague here at Salem, who is I think, great person and would be a great representative for the state. Not a wild right winger, is someone who really just is anti-woke person, which is a great positioning. And she's going up against a woman named Paula Poundstone, who is the candidate for the Democrats. Can you play cut 10, please? This is Miss Poundstone.
1: My daughter is already growing up with fewer rights than I had, fewer rights than my mom had, fewer rights than my grandmother had, and I am not okay with that. It is unacceptable. Three generations of women who fought to move us forward. And the fourth is growing up in a country that is being dragged backwards. I refuse to let us lose another generation of progress.
0: I've been corrected. Ombudsman Daniel got in my ear and said, apparently her name is Peggy Flanagan and not Paula Poundstone. Paula Poundstone is a comedian who was apparently had a moment in the sun 20 years ago and looked exactly the same. Spitting image. spitting image. So easily I got that confused. But can you believe that's an ad? That's an actual ad. We got the super lame piano music in the background, super melodramatic. She's reading a script. Does she name a single right that women have lost? Is there one right that's gone? Does she have an example of what's the right? The Supreme Court overturned Roe versus Wade, which is the woman's right to slaughter her children in the womb without any sort of encumbrance upon her. And so there's been more abortion since then because of telemedicine and because of abortion pills. There's actually been more abortion since then. So it's one of these things where I can't think of a single right that she's missing. Will this work in a time where the election is about affordability, national security, immigration? I certainly hope not. We'll be right back with more. You ask if I love you.
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3: I'm John Scott. President Trump is rallying supporters in Montana. His latest GOP midterm stop, appearing in the city of Kalispell, he urged the audience to support the state's Republican candidates.
4: And we're going to elect a true American patriot, a fantastic man, a great guy, Aaron Flint.
3: Flint running to represent Montana's first congressional district. Earlier in the day, Trump was in Arizona to back Congressman Andy Biggs. Federal agents searched a lawmaker's home.
5: Vice President J.D. Vance defended a search of Representative Ilhan Omar's home in the Washington area. Homeland Security agents carried out a judicially authorized search as part of a criminal probe into possible false statements and immigration fraud on her father's paperwork. The vice president said he had no prior knowledge of the search and that investigators will follow the evidence wherever it leads. No charges have been filed. Willie Nelson, Washington.
3: This is SRN News.
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15: This is Albert Moeller for townhall.com. There are certain things we just take for granted, at least those of us of a certain age take for granted. Among those is the fact that when you get into a car, there's a radio with the AM band. In the United States, that's not an accident. It is at least partly because of federal mandates going back to the early age of radio and automobiles. There are some very important national security issues at stake here. I grew up in Florida. Look no further than the Cuban Missile Crisis for a reminder of how important communication can be. I recognize that AM radio is no longer as popular as it once was, but AM radio remains important. Our digital transmissions are, technologically speaking, fragile. The House of Representatives recently passed legislation requiring car makers to put AM radio in vehicles. The United States Senate should take it up next, and I hope they do. The Senate should pass it, and President Trump ought to sign the AM Radio for Every Vehicle Act. It turns out that's important. I'm Albert Moeller.

0: all the Poundstone fans coming out of the woodwork saying, do not besmirch Paula Poundstone by comparing her to Peggy Flanagan. And I feel pretty owned there. That's true. I really don't mean to disrespect Poundstone relative to Peggy Flanagan. Such an absurd comment that women are going backwards. It's such a bummer, too. This is another thing that I feel like we've got to capitalize on, is the left are just total bummers. Shane Gillis makes a joke. Everyone's offended. Peggy Flanagan says that things are getting so much worse for women all the time. It's just not true. It's like, I'm not going to tell my girls that. I'm going to tell my girls this is the best time ever to be an American, to be alive. We are so lucky to be here at this exact moment. And you can make the most of it. It's not even that hard. It just have a little bit of discipline and have a little bit of spunk and personality, and the world's your oyster. Cornell is now banning all fraternity house parties for the rest of the year in response to train hose rape allegations from 2 years ago. So half the people aren't even there anymore who were on the campus, period. Most of the main alleged rapists have already been expelled or have left the school. And that fraternity was shut down completely. So what is the point of banning frat parties? It is completely nonsensical. It does not relate. It will not stop a single rape at Cornell University to do this. But I'll tell you what it will do, which is great, is it makes the left again seem like bummers. It makes the campuses seem stupid. What's the point of going to college if you can't go to these parties? And I'm not a frat guy. I didn't join a frat. I was invited to join one, and I didn't join because it's not my thing. It's like big groups of people who are, you know, teeming with hormones. That wasn't my scene. Wasn't my scene. Not into it. And I don't care on a personal level for frats and frat life. I have no dog in this fight. The dog in the fight that I have is to try to use this as an opportunity to dismantle the corrupt university system, which is a closed system, where it's very hard to get new accreditation, and there are a handful of these universities that have outsized power in our culture because a lot of people from good American families try to send their kids there. They pay too much money. The government subsidizes a bunch of it, and they become breeding grounds for leftists, for people who hate our country. And it's all money, donor money, that goes into Democrats who put forward people like Peggy Flanagan. So that's what this is all about. But just think about how just totally useless that move is. Totally useless move, as usual. That's how the university reacts. Years later, you're going to ban frat parties for the year. I was noting what's going to happen if the Democrats somehow manage to win in November, and they're in the driver's seat now. Are you all sitting down for this one? The Democrats are reportedly preparing a major wave of congressional investigations into the Trump administration and tech corporations. So they're going to keep riding the AI, anti-AI sentiment, try to get to the White House that way by 2028. They feel like they got an angle. They think they got an angle. Oh, man. A train hose lawyer is now saying that she is experiencing classic symptoms of delayed recognition, calling it a textbook response to sexual assault. I'll tell you, here's another thing that's possible here. I'm a pretty big advocate for trying to settle down and get married and not playing the field when you're young. As I noted, I met my wife when she was a junior in high school. I was a senior in high school, and we've been together ever since. We had our 14th wedding anniversary yesterday. It's been very blissful, and marriage is you put in work. It's not like it's the easiest thing for every family, and you see why the divorce rates are very high. But for me, it's been a true blessing and a treat to get to have a nice marriage, and a lot of it was because I was dating for marriage starting in high school. And I know that sounds very quaint to people, but I would like to check in on how it's going. Well, I need to have my whore phase at college, and then let's see what happens. That's not going well. It's not working. So maybe when you start seeing people who initiate what they refer to, forgive the language, but this is her language, a gangbang, and then years later decide that that was a rape, maybe that's a message to young men to maybe tone it down a little bit as well with the promiscuity. And even though women, because of this latest feminist movement, because of the Call Her Daddy podcast, women are sending the signal that they're very available for all sorts of meaningless casual sex, which is not a thing, I don't think, for the vast majority of women. I think maybe a few of them, but the vast majority, I don't really think that's a real thing. I think that's a concoction of our modern media. And so if women are doing that, and that sends a signal to men, it's game on. Well, maybe this is a message to men, maybe it shouldn't be game on. Maybe you should get focused on locking in when you're younger, and trying to start building those foundational building blocks for a meaningful life, which includes God, it includes service, it includes career, and ideally it includes having a stable monogamous marriage. So that's the sort of thing that I think if we started shooting for that at a younger age, probably be a little happier, because we're trying it the other way and we're getting very, very unhappy. So, all right, let's go back to some of these Trump clips I've been sitting on, because he was in Alaska, which is a noteworthy race because the Democrats are putting up a woman named Mary Peltola, who is, it seems like, a very not nice person. She had huge turnover in her congressional office because she was not fun to work with. And the Democrats have pulled a dirty trick where there's two people named Dan Sullivan on the ballot. There's the incumbent senator, Dan Sullivan. Seems like a good guy. I'm going to try to get him on the show between now and the election. I interviewed him when I was filling in for Hugh Hewitt recently, and that was great, great conversation. But they got another guy named Dan Sullivan to run to confuse the voters, and it really could come down to that. It could be that close of a race. And let's see Trump hitting her yesterday. Cut five, please.
1: So Dan Sullivan's radical left Democrat opponent, Mary Peltola. I hear she's a whack job, by the way. And I read this story that she's crazy or wacky or nasty or something, but she's crazy. I hear crazy. Is it crazy that I read? Mary Peltola worked hand in hand with crooked Joe Biden to viciously crush Alaska Energy, including ANWR. And the production was brought all the way down to just a fraction of the levels that we got used to, driving your energy bills up, your food costs up, your transportation through the roof. Everything went up. You know, they blame me. They caused the highest prices in history, and then they start screaming, affordability.
0: Yeah, it's true. It's good stuff. I hope more people hear it. I got one more from Trump that I want to play, because this is an important closing message. Cut seven, please.
1: They want to give 25 million illegal aliens. Many of them should never be here. They want to give them amnesty. We're not going to let that happen. Or you can defeat the Democrat communists and vote for more money in your pockets, bigger paychecks for your families, much lower taxes, less crime, booming Alaska energy, and no amnesty for illegal aliens.
0: No legal aliens, no amnesty. Just, it is a beautiful thing, because despite the fact that I constantly have to bring you a mixed bag of news and headlines every day, just the thought that the president of the United States would be able to say this, given that after 2012, after Mitt Romney lost, the entire Republican Party put out a memo suggesting that the key to winning races is amnesty. We need to amnesty illegal aliens. And now that it is just to raucous cheers, President of the United States saying we're never going to do that. It's a good thing. And we got to keep that in mind, especially because do we really want to endure the whole election, the whole 2 years until the general election, one investigation, one impeachment after the next? Sherrod Brown, who is running for Senate again in Ohio, said that if he wins, he will block every single Trump judicial nominee, regardless of their qualifications. This is a new phenomenon in American life. I go through this in Breaking the Law. I encourage everyone to read all my books, because I put a lot of work in them. They're thoughtfully done. I promise you that, and you will learn a lot. But I go through this as a new phenomenon where the judiciary is purely partisan. And so we can't get anyone through if a guy like Brown, who's supposed to be somewhat of a moderate, is saying, it doesn't matter qualifications, I'm not approving anyone. So that's what's at stake. And so get your friends off the sidelines, get your family members off the sidelines, because it really is the whack jobs who want amnesty and want to just purely be obstructionist. So many investigations are going to go down that are going to just completely distract the entirety of the public. I'm seeing some stuff, though, that is on the political front lightly encouraging. The Senate race in Texas, tightening, where I do think Paxton's going to win. I think there's a big poll bias for Tallarico in this, but that race, Tallarico's trending the wrong way, Paxton trending the right way. So I maintain optimism in that race. Also, seeing some polls out of New York showing that well within single digits for the governor's race. Kathy Hochul, uniquely, I would say, unlikable amongst Democrats. Just really, I don't know what her constituency is. It seems like a far-left Democrats find her to be insufficiently woke, and everyone else finds her pretty retarded. And so I'm not shocked she's not doing very well, but if it's really a 4 or 5 point race, which is a possibility, it certainly suggests we're not going to see a blue wave. But we got to try to do what we can to make sure that the Democrats do not get a majority. Do I have my, I guess I don't have my I had a Trump clip of him. He's making some funny jokes. But one thing that I will note is that we got another mom stabbing her husband and son. They were at a popular resort that was, what was this resort? I had this in front of me. Great Wolf Lodge. Killed husband and son. And I will tell you, the name of this woman made me think of something that some of you will know this bit from the Adam Carolla show. But the name of the woman is Metallica Rose Harrison. Metallica Rose Harrison. And the Adam Carolla bit I'm thinking of is definitely not a Jew. Definitely not a Jew, Metallica Rose Harrison. It's a that is one thing I know for sure about this person. I'm in a position where I'm forced to make jokes about this stuff because it is just so unreal that we're witnessing this. And of course, it was inevitable after the Lindsey Clancy reaction that a lot of moms that are either over or under medicated and are just in this environment where now maybe it's okay to kill your family. And they just keep getting crazier. This is a woman named Jamie West, a Democrat running for Fayette County Council in Indiana. This clip has to be seen to be believed, so you're going to miss some of the visuals because the visuals are unreal. But please play cut 9, please, gentlemen.
2: They call you names. You know, sheriff's nephew threatened to blow my head off. But, you know, what are you going to do?
3: Well, that brings us to your opportunity to say just a few last words to the voters.
2: We have guns too.
3: All right.
0: And so she goes on even to say that she wants to she wants to fire all the Republicans. She doesn't even talk to them. She doesn't like them. It's the we have guns too. She's threatening to kill Republicans. And when you're seeing again the white women, the middle-aged white women on a run similar to Somalis, just some really bad runs, and that Caltech basketball team, those are the three worst runs going on right now. But basically threatening that I'm going to kill Republicans if you elect me. I got to stop smiling. Why am I smiling at this stuff? This is just truly, truly, truly awful. All this is awful. We're running against some very awful people. Okay, one thing, though, that I do to treat myself after a long day of the news and all sorts of horrible news stories I need to present to all of you and report on at Breitbart News is I grill. I grilled last night, and I did the burgers, and I got the burgers going, and I get my onions and my jalapenos, and I use my grilly, it's a little contraption that goes on your grill and allows for you to grill vegetables. You can do corn. You can do potatoes. Really good with the fries if you get the fries going. You could use it for meat as well, and it allows for you to rotate for even cooks. You don't need a ton of oil, so I think it's very maha. I think it makes the food taste really nice. And the cleanup is super simple. It is something that anyone who likes grilling in your life will benefit from this because it will save them some time. 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
11: All right, very pleased to welcome Taylor Keeney to the show. She's the spokesperson for Medicare Advantage Majority. And Taylor, I want to talk about Medicare. I want to talk about how this affects my audience, which it does. We talk about healthcare issues and financial issues on the show a lot. This ties into both. So you had a background in Republican politics, and then you shifted to nonprofit sector. And you're a mom, and you've got younger children, but you also have aging parents. And this is something that a lot of people in the audience are going through. And so you moved into the Medicare Advantage field. And tell me about what you guys are doing exactly and how that could affect the people who are listening to the show right now.
12: Absolutely. Medicare Advantage Majority is a coalition of Medicare beneficiaries, their caregivers, healthcare providers, and community leaders. And we are all about protecting and strengthening Medicare Advantage. It's a program that 35 million seniors in our country use. So the majority of people on Medicare are on Medicare Advantage. So it's incredibly important to us that we are strengthening the program, but also ensuring that a program is there for these 35 million seniors and people with disabilities who depend on it for quality and affordable care. You referenced that I'm a mom, but also have aging parents. And I remember my parents having that Medicare discussion and what they were going to do. And then when my dad retired and enrolling in Medicare for the first time. And so it's such a huge issue and one that's incredibly important going into the midterms.
11: Yeah, it is. And I want to key in on the fact that we have a aging populace in general. And this is something that people are living for a long time, and they're not necessarily entirely healthy for that time, but people are around. And I feel like this is a huge factor into so many things in our politics and in the way we're just going to run our society. And it's time to start getting informed on some of this stuff. And I just feel like general awareness about some of these issues is lower than it really should be. But how does Medicare Advantage fit from your perspective into the broader conversations about health policy and senior care right now?
12: Absolutely. The senior demographic is the largest growing demographic in our country. And more than half of Medicare eligible Americans have chosen Medicare Advantage and rely on Medicare Advantage. So when we're talking about policy and programs in D.C. or across the country, it's incredibly important that the conversations start with Medicare and particularly Medicare Advantage. The cool thing about Medicare Advantage is that they look at the conversation differently, that they're making sure that we're focused on preventive care and care coordination and supplemental benefits to help keep seniors healthy and out of the hospital, which helps reduce costs downstream and reduce

0: important issue. And with 3 in 4 saying that they would be less likely to vote for a member of Congress who cuts the program, I think that it's a, we want Congress people to be on the right side of this issue and be supporting Medicare Advantage. So calling them and urging them to protect the program is absolutely something that we want. But also most important is to get out and vote in November and make sure you're voting for somebody that supports Medicare Advantage.
1: 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Everyone should go there now. 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It could benefit you, could benefit a family member. And Taylor, anything else we should add for the audience?
0: I think you've covered it, but thank you for having us on. We really appreciate it.
1: I appreciate you, Taylor Keeney, spokeswoman, spokesperson. 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
0: Either works. 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
1: I figured it wouldn't matter. 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Take action today. Thanks for coming on the show. Appreciate you.
0: Thanks for having me. Appreciate it.
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4: News this hour from Town Hall. I'm John Scott. Good news for retirees. They're getting a 3.6% Social Security raise come January.
5: The Social Security Administration making that announcement Wednesday morning after analyzing inflation data. Social Security retirement benefits go up every year based on the cost of living. In 2027, that'll mean an extra $75 a month for 72 million Americans. And that's the biggest Social Security bump since 2023. I'm Sarah Lee Kessler.
4: President Trump campaigning in two states on Wednesday. He held rallies in Arizona and Montana alongside Republican candidates Andy Biggs and Aaron Flint. Cornell banning fraternity parties, with the university embroiled in a sexual assault case that sparked a national firestorm.
6: Cornell announced it's banned parties at frat houses for the rest of the academic year, with sexual assault investigators added to its university police force. The move comes as the investigation into several fraternity members accused of sexually assaulting a former student in 2024 continues. That student, who's been identified only as Jane Doe, filed a civil lawsuit over the alleged incident. No one has been charged, and the university has retained former U.S. Attorney Sally Yates to review the school's procedures when it comes to reports of sexual assault. In New York, I'm Liz Warner.
4: Governor Gavin Newsom suffered what's being called a major loss in court over ICE agents wearing ID in California.
7: A federal appeals court has slapped down a California law that would have required ICE agents to wear identification while carrying out enforcement operations in the state. The Ninth U.S. Circuit Court of Appeals says that California violated the Supremacy Clause by trying to regulate what federal officials can and can't do in the state. A U.S. attorney called the ruling a huge win and that California continues to violate the U.S. Constitution. I'm Jason Campadonia.
4: More on these stories from townhall.com.
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4: What's your stamp, America? The rats may be winning.
12: A new report from Terminix names New York City the most rat-infested city in the country for 2026, with Los Angeles and Philadelphia right behind it. Houston moved into the top five this year, and Detroit clawed its way into the top 10 for the first time. Experts say big populations, plenty of food, and lots of hiding spots make these cities paradise for rodents. Meanwhile, the city with the fewest rat problems on the list is Spokane, Washington, coming in dead last at number 50. I'm Monica Nelson.
4: One of the most iconic hotels in New York City is going to close down for years. The Plaza Hotel, across the street from the southeast corner of Central Park, will close in January and begin a four-plus-year-long renovation. The hotel says that work will be done to the facade of the building. The 119-year-old hotel has to do that within the historic preservation guidelines, however. News and analysis at townhall.com. Former NFL quarterback Mark Sanchez reportedly settling a lawsuit.
13: According to The Athletic, Sanchez and truck driver Peter Toll have agreed to terms that will end the civil action without a trial. Sanchez was in Indianapolis as a broadcaster for Fox when he attacked the then 69-year-old driver outside a restaurant last year. Toll would then stab Sanchez several times in self-defense. Sanchez was later indicted on one felony count of battery resulting in serious bodily injury. He was also charged with three misdemeanors. Sanchez and Fox parted ways in November of last year. Bob Agner reporting.
4: A federal grand jury in Portland has indicted a California man for fraud. 35-year-old Deshaun Love posed as a real estate investor or a player for the San Francisco 49ers to dupe women out of more than $1 million. He allegedly used dating apps to develop romantic relationships. Then he convinced the women to send him money. More on these stories at townhall.com.
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17: Larry Elder here, the sage from South Central, the prince of Pico Union, the czar of common sense, the great Eldersky, Don Lorenzo. Welcome to the program. No victocrats allowed because we've got a country to save. 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
22: From Dallas, Texas, here's the sage brush, Mark Davis.
23: Yeah, buddy, I was wondering if I would get my personalized sage brush intro crafted as soon as I laid down a legacy of filling in for Larry, the sage of South Central, the sage brush of the prairies of still prosperous Texas. Are we going to remain a red state? Are we going to turn Minnesota a step toward a red state with a Michelle Tafoya win? Is there hope for California or New York? Oh, dare we dream? Well, I'll tell you what we do dare to do. Get together here on the Salem News Channel and Salem Radio Network to hang out together for 3 hours on this Wednesday, the 14th of October.
22: Larry,
23: I'm Mark Davis.
22: Right,
23: I'm the happy morning host at 6:60 a.m. The Answer in Dallas-Fort Worth. And the host of the M&M Extra podcast with my buddy Mike Gallagher. And I'm constantly available for filling in absolutely everywhere. I'm doing Hugh Hewitt on Friday. So if you just want to sort of follow and stalk me through the broadcast day, you are welcome to do so. If you want to follow me on Twitter, on the old X, that's Mark Davis, M-A-R-K Davis. And there we go. So now that we know each other fully, let's see, what are we going to talk about? What can't we talk about? Everything is on the table. 888-971-SAGE. 888-971-7243. T-minus 20 days. 20 days. What are you going to do? What are you going to do? Now, the news is probably good if you're listening to The Larry Elder Show. If you're a consumer of conservative media, chances are you're pretty stoked to do your part to fend off the narrative that has been force-fed to you, that it's going to be a blue wave, that the polls indicate it's going to be a ruinous day for Republicans, that Trump is unpopular here in my state of Texas, that Paxton is unpopular. James Tallarico, anti-gun, anti-meat, anti-oil, pro-sex changes for children, that this guy is going to win a Senate seat. I'll believe it when I see it, and if I see it, I will pass smooth out. That is not my state. These are not my people. But today, all of you are my people, he says humbly, sitting atop the Larry Elder broadcast throne in the Relief Factor studios. And it's great to be with you. So giving you that phone number, 888-971-SAGE, I tend to do two things at the same time. Make various observations and pronouncements while also asking you questions about them. Everything I say is an invitation to you to weigh in and tell me whether you think I'm dead on or crazy or somewhere in between. So let's begin. What is this country of ours going to do in 20 days? Are we going to be rolled and rolled over by this narrative from Democrats, from pollsters, from the media culture, from even some wayward, slow learner Republicans who cannot handle, they still can't handle the fact that Trump won. Do you in your state have a little issue like we have in Texas of establishment-soaked dinosaurs who actually will walk around telling you that I just don't think I can vote Republican this time. The party has been hijacked by Trump. The party has been it's just been waylaid. It's a terrible thing. And so maybe to teach the party that I love to strike a blow for conservatism in a kind of an oblique way, maybe I just have to sit this one out. Maybe I just have to vote Democrat. Maybe I need to do that in order so that my party, this very Karl Rove, I'm channeling Karl here, who hasn't been relevant in a half a generation. There's a lot of, what was the metaphor that he used? That there's, it's like the need to clean a stall. And you know what that imagery is about. And you know what that means? You are, in the minds of establishment dinosaurs like Karl Rove. Here in my state of Texas, some of the voters for John Cornyn can't handle the fact that Ken Paxton beat him like a drum in a runoff on May 26th. At the top of the list of people that can't handle that John Cornyn lost, John Cornyn, who has not lifted a finger. Actually, he has lifted a finger, his middle finger, in the direction of Ken Paxton and every single Texan who voted for him. He cannot believe that the people of Texas chose to turn a page and move past him, move past the Cornyn, John McCain, Paul Ryan, Mitt Romney style of Republicans in a story that's 10 years old. I mean, we're 10, 11 years since President Trump came down that golden escalator and changed our lives forever and changed the party for now, at least for now. And I think they envision that it might change back. I think they envision that that we're going to yearn for the old days. That after we get this whole MAGA flirtation out of our system, we're going to go back to the go along, to get along. We're going to crave the more Bush flavor of leadership. And look, I'm in Texas, and when I moved back to my native Texas in 1994. George W. was running for governor. I did a lot of events for him. I love that family. Their heart for service is beyond compare. Trump broke that family, probably from the drubbing that he gave to Jeb. I can see how that might be taken personally. The Bush center-right, moderate squish style of governing has been shown the door. The Reagan Revolution changed so much. The Trump Revolution has changed so much. And there are two kinds of people, two kinds of Republicans: those who can handle it, and those who cannot. Listen, let me give you a cut. You want to see what this looks like? CNN came to Texas, and I'll tell you what: Do you want to get on television? I mean, like today or tomorrow. Make sure a local network TV crew knows that you are a Republican, that you've been voting Republican for a long time, or just say you have, because who can check, and tell them you're just sick of Trump, can't wait for the old school of Republicans to come back. So this is cut number one. Here is the lifelong Republican, and let us feel his pain.
1: We met lifelong Republican Pete Nodecker, who explains the coalition Tallarico is trying to build in the race against GOP rival Ken Paxton.
3: The Republican Party has been hijacked. They're not the Republican Party that I was a member of for all of my life.
1: Hijacked by who?
3: Trump. Everything revolves around him and his ego.
1: Is this a vote for Tallarico or against Ken Paxton?
3: It's a vote for Tallarico in this case. He presents himself in a very positive manner. He is clearly a legitimate Christian. He doesn't just talk the talk, he walks the walk. And you can tell the difference from a mile away.
1: Paxton, the embattled Texas Attorney General, is scrambling to keep Republicans in line.
23: Where to begin? First, with what this guy is. Don't worry, I'll be kind. He calls himself a lifelong Republican. Okay, not anymore. The minute you say I'm going to vote for Tallarico, sir, you have become, what's the word I'm looking for? Oh, yeah, a Democrat. You've become a Democrat. And how gullible do you have to be to believe that James Tallarico is a Christian? How biblically illiterate do you have to be to hear this man say that God is okay with abortion, that transing the kids is okay, that Jesus requires open borders? How twisted do you have to be in what passes for your Christianity to say these things, to believe these things? He not only talks the talk, he walks the walk. He walks the walk, all right, right into the lake of fire. And I'm not kidding around. Because, listen, James Tallarico can believe whatever he wants. Any Democrat can believe anything he or she wants. You can believe in transing the kids. You can believe in abortion on demand. You can believe in open borders. You can believe in legal weed. All of that. Go knock yourself out. It's a free country, and we have freedom of thought and freedom of speech. But the minute you say that my belief in such things is wrapped in Scripture, the minute you say that God agrees with you, that Jesus is in harmony with you, that is heresy. It is outright heresy. And James Tallarico is a blasphemer and a heretic and not Christian by any definition. So we have an issue sort of with the meaning of words. And so we're going to talk a lot about the meaning of words, what it means to be Christian, what it means to be conservative, what it means to be a Republican, because as we've now learned, not all Republicans are conservative. Conservative has a meaning. It means I believe certain things. My head and my heart are with certain issues. Republican, you can take that on and off like a pair of shoes. It's a meaningless party label. Now, what we need all the Republicans to do, if you want to see Republican candidates actually succeed, in fact, the last thing I'll say about this last gentleman, he said, you know, it's not the party that I've voted for my whole life. Totally right, sir. You're right. We got better. We got better. We got stronger. And you can't handle it. And for Trump, it's about his ego. He's trying to make America better, sir. He's trying to make the world better in ways that you just don't like. And that's okay. Just be honest with yourself. Mark Davis in for Larry Elder. One of your calls and a bunch of other stuff next. Sit tight.
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1: Let's hang out together, shall we? At 888-971-SAGE, 888-971-7243. Mark Davis in for Larry. Among the questions I have for you, how do we, as conservatives, how do we, as Republicans, looking to eke out some victories here on Election Day, which almost nobody thinks we can hope for, dare we dream? I'm daring to dream. I am daring to believe that motivated by an unprecedented level of insanity in the Democrat Party, that there are Republicans who will get up off the couch and say, you know something, maybe I should do something about this. You know the way the usual history goes. A party wins the White House, as the Republicans did 2 years ago, and then in the ensuing midterms, the other party does well. The pendulum swings back. It's happened in our favor before. Bill Clinton wins in 1992. We get the Gingrich Revolution in 1994. Republican wave. Obama wins in 2008. We get big Republican gains in 2010. John Boehner taking the gavel from Nancy Pelosi. Ah, yes. So that's the way it seems like the tea leaves are to be read. Unless somebody thinks otherwise. Unless we're not lazy. Unless we are motivated to prevent people like James Tallarico, people like Abdul al-Sayed, people like today's communist, socialist, Islamist extremists. Are we going to rise up and do something so that these people do not gain power? Are we going to do something? Listen, we showed up to vote for Trump 2 years ago. We showed up to give Republicans power. You realize that just vaporizes if we have a Democrat Congress. We're not going to be able to get anything done. His last 2 years, even with the power, the fire hose power of Donald Trump, he'll be crippled. His agenda will be crippled because everything will run through a Democrat Congress that'll be filling its days with almost weekly impeachment articles. Is that what you want? Are we going to do something to prevent that from happening? Silly me. I think we will. I know we can. But I really actively believe that we will. So I want you to join me in that belief. I want you to join me in that prayer. Pray hard, vote hard, work hard. Because if we do these things, we can save this country from these people. It's not hard. Voting is not hard. It just requires something of you. And again, if you're listening, watching, I'm not talking about you. I guess I may be talking about people you know. So a few minutes ago when I asked, what are you going to do? Your answer would be, well, Mark, I'm going to vote. I'm going to do exactly what you're talking about. I'm right. You're preaching to the converted, buddy. I'm right here. Okay. Then I need you to become evangelists for the cause. And I mean evangelism in a political sense. Obviously, usually that term attached to a moral or religious sense, and that would be good too. But by and large, this is something that should be of appeal to everybody of every faith. You don't have to be a conservative Christian to think that borders are a good idea. You don't have to be a conservative Christian to believe that sex changes for children is demonic outrage. These are just normal, common sense things, you would think, or they used to be. And can we put the horse back in the barn? Can we get back to a time, and I'm old enough to, I'm 68, I'll be telling you about these throughout our relationship, is my memories of when the worst thing I would ever say about a Democrat is, I think you're mistaken. The worst thing I ever want to say about a liberal is, I think you're mistaken. I think my ideas are better than your ideas. I don't want to say you hate America, although some of you do. I don't want to say that you're a communist or a socialist, although a growing number of you are. I don't want to say you're a seething Jew hater, even though a growing percentage of you are in the Democrat Party. I take no pleasure in this, but I'll tell you this. I will take pleasure. I will take great pleasure in watching those agendas defeated in 20 days. This ought to be something that we all can get behind, that we all can. In fact, a little bit of history that's not that far back. President Bush wins in 2000. So the usual pendulum would be that in 2002, there would be big Democrat victories, and there were not. It's because we had that 9/11 thing happen in between there, and that was a massive stab to the heart of America, and some small vestige of unity still existed. And that led to people not flooding toward the Democrats as ardently as they otherwise might have. I don't want to need another 9/11 for us to have any kind of unity and any kind of cohesion behind the concept of common sense. I don't want to do that. I would like for people to view the Democrat agenda as being sufficiently alarming that it is worth getting up off the couch and voting. That it's worth getting up off the couch and voting. Let us roll to Portland, Oregon on the phone. Jim, hi. Mark Davison for Larry. How are you doing?
2: Doing well, Mark. It's good to be with you. I had a question about the Tallarico campaign. Are they going to sue somebody who challenges their cover story for the two-week absence? Did I hear that right?
1: Well, the 2 week, maybe 30 seconds on what happened, and then you tell me how this struck you out there in Oregon. He vanishes from the campaign trail inexplicably, says he had a bad case of the flu exacerbated by diabetes. There was a weird story that I didn't believe for a minute about him being in a mental hospital in Ohio, not because it's implausible for him to be in a rubber room, but because there just wasn't enough corroboration for a thinly sourced story. So he's back. I think that's largely a forgotten story, but I haven't forgotten it because I think it's just indicative either of a bad communication shop. How in the world do you let that story get that bad? I mean, Ted Cruz posted pictures of Tallarico on a milk carton. How do you let that story get that bad? What do you think happened, and what legs do you think that continues to have?
2: I don't know for sure. I don't like the idea of the First Amendment being challenged. If they sued, show us the medical records, then it's part of discovery.
1: Nobody's going to sue anything. No, there'll be no lawsuits. Yeah. There'll be no nothing. This is going to exist in the political realm. This either damaged him or it didn't, and it probably didn't for a reason I'll describe here in the following way. Jim, thank you. Appreciate it very, very much. I've long had a definition of political damage. The Mark Davis definition of political damage goes like this. There is political damage when people who liked you yesterday don't like you anymore. There is political damage when supporters say, I just can't support you anymore. So this entire 2 week, almost 13-day absence by Tallarico, Republicans were in high dudgeon about it. You know, I talked about it every day. Where is this guy? This is crazy. Is it possible that there's some independents in there who are thinking, wow, that just seems weak and weird? Yeah, maybe. But I don't think it ultimately moved the needle that much, meaning that there is good news that this race will be determined in Texas not by weird two-week absences or where was Jimmy Tallarico, but by his ideas versus Ken Paxton's ideas. And his ideas are not, repeat, not Texas ideas. Well, wherever your ideas are, give us a buzz. 888-971-SAGE. Mark Davison for Larry, Salem Radio Network, Salem News Channel. Be right back.
3: 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Now, people.
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11: Whatever first comes out of their mouth, that's what they believe. So he's got all this bad stuff. Now he's making it up. Now he says he loves meat. But he's a vegan. See, Melania, I got that right, vegan. He's a vegan. He wants to eat a piece of lettuce. A little piece of lettuce, please. But he's been seen, you know, you haven't seen him in a couple of weeks. I hear the guy's disappeared. Nobody knows. You know where he is? He's sick because he's been forced to eat meat for political reasons, and he's throwing up all over the place. He's sick.
1: Well, there you are. Summarizing it as no one else can. President Trump riffing on the contentious relationship between James Tallarico and meat. He did. There was a famous staged photograph of him gnawing on a turkey leg and interacting with it as if it is some weird severed alien limb. He just did not look particularly comfortable with that thing. Doesn't look particularly at home in that truck somebody gave him for that TV ad either. It's all just been so very, very weird. Do we have? excuse me. Do we have soft, squishy Democrat men in Texas? Sure we do. We have some of those just like everybody does. We just don't let them run the place. We just don't let them run the place, and I don't think that is going to change. I have, there's There's fresh cost of living concerns and polling results. And one of the reasons why everybody says, why is Trump going to Alaska? Why is Trump going to Montana? Why is Trump going to Texas every week? Because those should be layups. Those should be easy states to win. There are no easy states to win when you're in the middle of a tricky war and when gas is, you know, is a dollar and a half more than you need it to be. It is heavy lifting to explain to people that a non-nuclear Iran is worth a season of expensive gas. I believe it is. It's easy for me to believe it is. Maybe you intellectually believe it is, but you're making 30 grand and it's eating up your rent money. That is the uphill climb. You got to really, really dig in hard and figure out what you want to be true and what you believe is true in your heart and in your mind. If you're okay with a nuclear Iran and don't think that we should have been in this war in the first place, okay, that's a position that you can hold. President viewed things differently, and I thank God that he did. So anyway, I will offer you things not to dispirit you, but to motivate you, because the president's poll numbers are flat out are in the toilet, and it's because of the war, and it's because of affordability. And I believe, and I point these things out, that these are things that can be explained well enough to limit that damage. I'll tell you about that as we progress. But right now, let's progress back to your calls. 888-971-SAGE, 888-971-7243. We are in Los Angeles. Mark, hey, Mark Davis in for Larry. Welcome. How are you, sir?
12: I'm fine. How are you? I'm fine.
1: Good,
12: how are you? So let me ask you, why are the Republicans so hateful and mean to Tallarico? Are you that scared of them?
1: What would be an example of something mean?
12: Well, where they mock him all the time, make fun of the way he talks and walks. More importantly, your wonderful wait, I'm not done. Your wonderful president yesterday. Your worst vice president saying, Tallarico's gay. First of all, he's not.
1: Exactly. There are observations made about his lack of manliness, of being low-T, blah, blah, blah. These are satirical. What really matters, and it is interesting, if you are a Democrat, if you're not, I will not really hear a lot of lectures about niceness versus meanness from a Democrat party that calls Trump Hitler every single day. So if you're here to condemn that as well, then okay. Ultimately, these are sideshows, and what really people are talking about are Jimmy Tallarico's views, which are toxic, which are not the views of the majority of Texans, and which are why he's going to lose to Ken Paxton.
12: I guarantee, I can't guarantee this, but if the Republicans lose badly in the primary, which some say they will and some say they won't, I'm going to tell you it's because Republicans are incredibly hateful, because now they make it seem like they don't even like gay people, which of course they don't anyway.
1: Oh, please. Oh, really? Then how did Scott Bessent become Secretary of Treasury? How do we have a gay Treasury Secretary, Mark? Tell me that. How?
12: Well,
1: I'll give you 30 seconds. Tell me how. The Republicans hate gay people so much. I don't give a damn who's gay. I have a biblical view of sexuality and marriage and whatever, but I don't spend my time worrying about the sins and stature of others.
12: Okay.
1: I just don't.
12: Okay. Why didn't Vance say Tallarico's gay?
1: No one cares. No one cares about this. This is an election that'll be based on issues. I appreciate you. I thank you. But it's kind of a one-issue thing for you, which I may have reason to understand why. But I guess I shouldn't dwell on that. Mark Davis and Valeri, stick around. We'll be right back.
13: 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I like it, too.
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15: 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Reuters Institute says we're now one of the top news brands in the nation. 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
1: Can I share a word with you about Charlie on this particular day, on purpose on this particular day? I was just talking about 9/11. We all know 9/11 burned into our hearts. September 10th is burned into our hearts as well, because that is the day in 2025 when Charlie Kirk was killed. And we'll remember that. But I want you every single year to remember October 14th as well. I want you to remember today. Put it on the calendar. Maybe it's one of those recurring calendars that'll pop up, so that every October 14th it pops up, as it may pop up today, because today is Charlie Kirk's birthday. He would have been 33. And his legacy lives on. His impact lives on. And I'll tell you, from the immeasurable value of him bringing conservatism, conservative logic, and biblical logic to young people, I don't know that anybody, any one person, is going to be able to fill those shoes. In fact, I would say probably not. You know, never say never. A lot of people collectively are trying. There are, you know, young conservatives clubs and college Republican clubs, and yeah, and they're great, and God bless them. In fact, their role, their job, their mission became way more important the moment Charlie Kirk died, because that created a vacuum that all these young heroes now have to fill. So now, as we find ourselves looking at an election, I guess I probably got to go ahead and give you these thoroughly depressing poll numbers, but I give them to you in the spirit of inspiring you to say, let's push against this tide. Let's make this not real. I call it Operation Prove Them Wrong. 20 days left in Operation Prove Them Wrong. Prove the polls wrong, prove the media wrong, prove the Democrats wrong, and even the slow learner Republicans. Prove them all wrong by standing up for the Trump agenda, standing up for MAGA, standing up. And listen, the MAGA, it isn't even really so much about this president. He is he's the steward of this agenda. It is the policies that matter. And as far as the MAGA label, which I think is great, I'm glad to align with that. But it's not about any label or any red hat or any T-shirt you may have. It's all about ideas, the inherent value of the ideas of gender sanity, environmental sanity, having borders, punishing crime. Crime got better. Did anybody notice that crime got better? Does anybody remember that the border got fixed? I know gas is expensive. I know. But you know what? Iran's not going to nuke Tel Aviv or Los Angeles. Is that worth anything? And as far as affordability, let us spend a moment on affordability. This is a very short index card. I offer it for free to anybody in a debate. Anybody, if you're chatting with somebody over at Starbucks, you know, things aren't so affordable. And rather than drag people back to the Biden years, which people may scarcely remember, when gas was crazy expensive and Bidenflation was a word that actually got invented because it was a thing. Instead, have somebody take a look at the red states versus the blue states. I'm in Texas. Is my life more affordable than your life in California? Sure is. Maybe you live in Florida. Is your life more affordable than your relatives who live in New York or Illinois? Sure is. So by what bizarre logic, in what universe, does the Democrat Party or any member of the Democrat Party have plausibility stepping into the arena and saying, I will make things more affordable? What is anything a Democrat has ever done that made something more affordable? I mean, in the open marketplace, without regard to things that he has stolen taxpayer money from others to pay for others. So, red states, blue states, which ones are more affordable? All right, we are in Union City, California. Pam, hi. Mark Davis in for Larry. How are you doing?
2: I'm doing great. How are you?
1: Great. Pleasure to have you.
2: Okay. My question is, I've often wondered, for local elections, say people that are running for city council, mm-hmm. you know, just local things, superintendents, also, it's two questions. The second question is, even for judges, these people who are running, they will tell you what they have accomplished, but they will not say, and I guess it's law that they don't have to say, okay, they're voting like the rest of us are. Why is it that the public do not know if they are a Democrat or a Republican?
1: Oh, so some races are not partisan. Gotcha. I mean, a lot of mayors, a lot of municipal offices. I mean, here in Texas, when we vote for mayor of Dallas or mayor of Fort Worth, you don't run for either of those as a Democrat or a Republican. Just by the nature of it, it's just the way that is set up. It's the good news is all you got to do is pay attention. I mean, Mayor Eric Johnson of Dallas was a pretty conservative Democrat. He switched to the Republican Party. Mayor Matty Parker in Fort Worth is kind of a Republican, but a liberal Republican, may not be a Republican at all. Just pay attention to what they do and what they say rather than, because honestly, let's say we did have a label by somebody's name. There's an R sitting there by the name of Tom Tillis in North Carolina. There's an R by the name of John Cornyn. There's a D by the name of John Fetterman. I love John Fetterman. I like Fetterman better than I do Cornyn. So the good news is, while not all races are specifically partisan by definition, all you got to do is take a look at what somebody says. In the world of the internet, you can find everything they've ever said, everything they've ever posted. You'll be able to figure it out. Was there one other thing while I had you there, Pam?
2: No, that was it. That pretty much is. Also, does that stand for the judges? You know, because judges will be coming up to be voted on.
1: It often does. It absolutely often does. Yeah. Yes, ma'am. Okay, so it's a big PSA for voter homework and doing good voter homework. Thank you. God bless you. Appreciate it very, very much. All right, everybody, 888-971-SAGE. Mark Davis in for Larry Elder. Glad you are here. Follow me on the old Twitter, X there, at Mark Davis, M-A-R-K Davis. 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We have a good time every morning, and we're having a darn good time right now. In for Larry, 888-971-SAGE. 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

0: I want to share a wonderful conversation I had with Chris Stegall about 6 months ago at an eighth
1: Congressman to be Chris Stegall, former talk show host, future congressman. I love it. Tell me.
0: Yes. And I spoke to him just after he decided he was going to be running for Congress. And I begged him to ignore the polls and just do what is right. And I assured him God would then pick up any of the slack. And then I said, Jesus did not listen to polls. And his smile was explosive. And he enthusiastically agreed. And that is how every conservative MAGAteer needs to be. Our job is to do our job. And that is it. If it is God's will, he will then pick up the slack. But I don't think there will be much slack if we just get out and vote.
1: Correct. I think that is beautifully put. Brent, thank you. A wonderful way to tie a bow around the hour. And it doesn't mean that in a, you know, a California, and it doesn't mean that Bruce Blakeman's going to beat Kathy Hochul because he's, you know, ignoring the polls and saying the right things because it's New York. But it means he will have done the right thing. Sometimes the battle is long. Sometimes it's not just about an election that's 20 days away. Sometimes it's about what plays out over the next 20 years. So as we take a look at the close of this hour, let's examine some of the things where we are on the right side. I don't mean the right as in right wing. I just mean right as in right versus wrong. You ever hear that old adage, it's not about right versus left, it's about right versus wrong. Sex changes for children, what's right and what's wrong? Abortion, what's right and what's wrong? Having borders, what's right and what's wrong? Killing the economy on an altar of environmental extremism, what's right and what's wrong? So as we pitch things through the lens of common sense, I think this is something that we can make some progress on and help to thwart what I'm going to describe as we begin the next hour, some really oppressive poll numbers on how Americans are feeling about certain things. So it's our job to make them feel better. So let's do it. Mark Davison for Larry. Salem Radio Network, Salem News Channel. Much more to come. Grab a line, 888-971-SAGE. Be right back. Have you seen that?
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7: News this hour from Town Hall. I'm John Scott. Iowa, Kansas, and six other states taking legal action against the creators of ChatGPT, claiming the AI tool can push kids toward dangerous behavior.
8: The lawsuit alleges ChatGPT has caused children to harm themselves or others by coaching them. The states are seeking orders requiring OpenAI change how the tool operates for young users.

0: Several attorneys general unveiled the lawsuit Wednesday, Iowa Attorney General Brenna Byrd among them.
1: My fellow AGs are here to show that we are a united front against companies that make money hurting our kids and breaking our laws.
0: They're asking OpenAI be forced to give up profits generated from child users. I'm Scott Carr.
2: President Trump continues his midterm travels. For his latest GOP midterm rally, the president appeared in the city of Kalispell, Montana, for a rally with congressional candidate Aaron Flint. Earlier in Bullhead City, Arizona, he was backing Republican nominee for governor there, Congressman Andy Biggs. The Department of Justice reportedly threatening California with legal action. That's due to alleged non-citizens on voter rolls.
3: That's according to Reuters. The DOJ has reportedly sent separate letters to California Secretary of State Shirley Weber and Dean Logan, the top election official for Los Angeles County. On Tuesday, it gave California officials 48 hours to review a thumb drive. It says contains the names of undocumented people who may be registered to vote in the November 3rd midterm elections. In the letters shared with Politico, Acting Deputy Attorney General Trent McCotter gives the officials a Thursday deadline. If the deadline isn't met, he says the United States will have no choice but to seek emergency relief. I'm Daniel Martindale.
2: And Southern California is facing a critical fire danger, and that's through at least Saturday night. The heat, strong winds, and dry air means that many areas are facing a major wildfire risk. More on these stories from townhall.com.
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2: The Supreme Court considering a challenge to a nearly 40-year-old privacy law.
5: Justices heard arguments Wednesday in a dispute over whether the Video Privacy Protection Act of 1988 applies to subscriptions to any company's online products or just its audiovisual ones. The claims were made by a subscriber to a Paramount Global-owned sports website who says he was tracked in violation of the law that prevents video rental records from being public. I'm at Mattinson.
2: In consumer news, you now have a new sunscreen option for the first time in more than 25 years. This is after the FDA approved the active ingredient bemotrizinol, known as BEMT, to sunscreen products in June. Dermatologists say it guards against both major types of ultraviolet radiation without the chalky residue of common mineral products, including zinc oxide. Europeans have been using BEMT for years now. News and analysis at townhall.com. A Florida county is debuting the nation's first emergency blood drones.
6: Hillsborough County Fire Rescue is launching the program with Tampa General Hospital. It'll involve flying temperature-controlled whole blood directly to trauma scenes using unmanned drones. The system will cost $9,000 a month per drone to deliver life-saving blood in under 4 minutes. They say the program will save countless people hurt in crashes and other calamities. I'm Sarah Lee Kessler.
2: Mayor Zoran Mamdani now on board with a council bill that does away with New York City's iconic horse carriage industry. However, the mayor admits there's no detailed plan yet on how to financially support the workers or what to do with the horses. The bill is being voted on next week, and it would phase out the horse carriage industry by June of 2028 and provide a workforce transition program to help transition workers to other jobs. More on these stories at townhall.com.
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12: Larry Elder here, the sage from South Central, the prince of Pico Union, the czar of common sense, the great Eldersky, Don Lorenzo. Welcome to the program. No victocrats allowed because we've got a country to save. 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
18: You heard that right. Welcome, everybody. Glad you are here. Tumbling tumbleweeds through the topics of the moment. Glad to have you here. I'm Mark Davis, happy morning host at 6:60 a.m. The Answer here in thriving Dallas-Fort Worth. No matter where you are, glad to have you here. And you can join us at 888-971-SAGE, 888-971-7243. So we've talked to a lot of people already about sort of the state of play across the midterms. I've got a few more things to cover about that. But then there are some, there's something really big and something that's little, but it became big, that I want to make sure you know are coming. And if you've got a couple of thoughts about these things, then you can go ahead and join us. The big thing is a literal issue of life and death. And that involves the death of Nidal Hassan. Gosh, everything happens in Texas. I know New York and Florida and California are big news-making states, but sometimes it seems like everything happens here. And ditto with the idea of live-streaming this guy's execution. In 2009, this monster, who happened to wangle his way into a job as an army psychiatrist, burst into a troops processing center and killed a dozen people and wounded far more. He is the poster boy for the death penalty. If he doesn't get the death penalty, then we shouldn't have a death penalty. And it turns out he is going to get the death penalty. He's going to die by firing squad at Fort Hood at 1 o'clock in the afternoon, the time of his attack, by the way, on the 3rd of December. So that was satisfying. I'm enormously in favor of the death penalty. There's no reason for any Christian not to be, which means I have two things to say about the Pope. Number one, God bless you, sir. Heal up. He just got a little part of his lung removed, and I hope he has a cancer-free life and is around for decades more in the papacy to inspire some and annoy others, depending on what he's talking about. Because the flip side of the papal coin is he has fashioned out of whole cloth something that God doesn't like, the death penalty. Excuse me? God invented the death penalty. And his son Jesus never spoke ill of it. Never. So you have that. But the live stream caused a lot of consternation, even among people who are in favor of the death penalty, as I am, even people who support Trump and love Pete Hegseth, as I do. And I, when I saw that story, I thought, okay, that's one thing we can do. We can certainly send that statement around the world and show everybody, hey, if you're a toxic enough monster, this is what we do to you. Take a look at it live as it happens if you want. And then the pushback apparently started. And so now even President Trump himself seems to be distancing somewhat from the idea of live streaming the execution. And I think I am too. I didn't consider it a worthy idea just because Trump forwarded it and I support Pete Hegseth. I don't believe in things because other people believe in things. Public executions are biblical. Now, it doesn't mean we have to do everything as old school as we did some thousands of years ago, but the specter of public execution, it got kind of out of hand. I mean, real public execution where a few hundred or a few thousand people would show up, everybody would get drunk, the pickpockets would have a heyday. When that started to happen, as we got to the 1910s, 1920s, 1930s, the last public execution was apparently in Owensboro, Kentucky, around 1936. After that, we kind of moved it indoors. We said, you know, we have death row. Let's do it in there. That's where the incarceration happens. That's where the punishment should happen. We're going to have witnesses, so there's public accountability, but we're not going to have it out there in front of thousands of people. And we were never going to do that with Nidal Hassan. But we were going to live stream it. And I guess we are, as of today. I'll bet you that doesn't happen. I think the negatives are going to be perceived as outweighing the positives. I'll give you both sides of that, because I got a little debate going on inside my own head about that. Maybe you do, too. And debate is what we're all about. I think we've proven that already today. 888-971-SAGE, 888-971-7243. Okay, real quick poll numbers, and then off to your calls. Glad you're here. 888-971-SAGE. So when voters rate the economy and the president negatively just weeks before Election Day, the incumbent party is vulnerable, one might think. And that is the case in the latest Fox News survey. The economic landscape is stark. 6 in 10 voters say the cost of living is their top economic worry. Overshadowing government spending, jobs and income inequality, tariffs and taxes. Okay, let me ask you something. Other than the war, I know other than that, Mrs. Lincoln, but other than the war, what has Trump done to make things more expensive? And more importantly, what can any Democrat do to make things more affordable? Please, really? So the war is either worth it or it's not, and that means there's some heavy lifting. Got to have a Republican candidate out there saying, look, I know, you got to feel it, got to feel their pain, as Bill Clinton once said he could do, but we've got to mean it. And say, let's roll back time, keep gas at $2.50 a gallon, but Iran develops a nuclear weapon and attacks Israel or an American ally or America itself. You happy then? And what if I then came to you and said, look, let's go back in time. You're going to have gas that's a couple of bucks too expensive, but the nuclear attacks don't happen. Is that a trade worth having? Every single person would say yes. We may have just skirted that fate with a few months of high gas prices. So I know that's like dancing on the head of a pin, but that's the explaining we need to do. We need to make people appreciate what has happened as a result of the war, a war that we can't seem to get out of. I would have loved to have had it wrapped up by now. But as it so happens, the Iranian mullahs and the theocrats and the ayatollahs aren't the easiest and most reasonable people to deal with. All righty, 888-971-SAGE. Hang on a second. Majorities rate the economy negatively. They expect it to worse. Whoa, they expect it to get worse next year. I don't. 2/3 are dissatisfied with how things are going in the country. I know. How many people say their family's better off compared to 2 years ago? A disturbingly low 18%. Independents say they're worse off, 52%. Like a lot of elections do, a lot of it's going to have to do with the independent vote. People who aren't that liberal, aren't that conservative, may not really think of things in as ideological a framework as you or I might. And for those folks, what they want is government that works. People where it seems like grown-ups are in charge, that we can function. And if we've got some uphill climbs, which I understand, is there any universe in which it looks like the Democrat Party deserves that kind of trust? Anyway, let us roll to Fort Worth. Bud, hi. Mark Davison for Larry. How you doing on this Wednesday evening?
10: Hey, Mark, I'm good. I know you've spent a lot of time talking about Talifrico, but why don't you spend any time talking about Ken Paxton running around Dubai with his girlfriend and illegal fugitives? Criminal fugitives.
18: You know,
10: how can you
18: I
10: that?
18: Absolutely have. I absolutely, Ken has his issues. Ken has his baggage. Absolutely. And ultimately what it's going to come down to is that people are going to be voting on the kind of senator he would be. The best president we ever had in terms of being an actual Bible teacher, a Bible study guy, married to one woman, was Jimmy Carter. And he was a terrible president. I rest my case. In Livonia, Michigan, Hugh, hi. Mark Davis in for Larry. How are you doing on this Wednesday?
19: I'm well. Hi, Mark. Yes, hi. I may be a little bit in left field here, but in terms of the stories of the women who've killed their children, particularly the one that made all the headlines and claimed
18: Lindsay Clancy,
19: that she was suffering from depression, yes. Right. And she went from one psychiatrist to another and so forth. And it made me wonder what would cause that. And then it occurred to me, this is the secret that you won't hear about, but women who are inclined to have depression anyway and have abortions in early adulthood or teenage years under pressure, it hits them later in life and they have a prolonged depression, more clinical depression.
18: There's a tangential thread you can draw there, but there are women who have had abortions who are horribly regretful that they did, and can that adversely affect them mentally moving forward? Yes. I don't know if we'd line up all the cases of the murdering moms and see if there's anything about some past pregnancy termination that they did. I don't know if that's necessarily apples to apples. So I'll tell you what let's do. Why don't we tie a bow around it and say the following thing. It's wrong to kill your kids, whether they're 3, 5, and 7, or whether they're in the womb. How about that? Appreciate it. Good way to finish us up. Let us roll into the next segment. 888-971-SAGE. 888-971-7243. I'm Mark Davis. In for Larry. Follow me on the old Twitter there at Mark Davis, M-A-R-K Davis on X, and we'll continue in just a moment.

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1: It's a Wednesday. It's the 14th of October. We are 20 days to the midterms, 5 days to early voting in Texas. There may be already voting wherever you are. Early voting is crazy. I wish we had less of it. But if we do have it, let's use it. Okay, if you can get out there and legally vote on any given day, do it. I'm concerned about somebody being a traditionalist like I am, kicking it old school like I often do. Doggone it, I'm going to wait till Election Day itself, and early voting starts, you know, in Texas here on October 19th. And then somebody says, I'm going to wait until November 3rd. And then they, you know, break their leg in a Halloween accident and they can't make it to the polls. Nope, get out there and vote. All righty, we're taking input from you on a wide variety of stories. The live stream execution, I think, is going away. I think that there's a wave of opposition even from people who are pro-death penalty. I feel myself getting wobbly about it. I understand the positives. There are positives. The people who said, this debases us, this makes us just like Iran, they're full of it. But I'm worried about somebody's 13-year-old obsessing over it. It may be, I would have almost preferred somebody to televise an execution on NBC in 1980 than put it out on the internet now. In the crazy, vulgar, juvenile world that is the internet, the memes would be everywhere. It would just be a mess. So I think I'm probably peeling off of that. How about you? However, the execution itself remains righteous and proper. It's the live stream of it that I think is going to go by the wayside. We are on line five. We're in Aurora, Colorado. Bob, Mark Davison for Larry. Good Wednesday. How are you, sir?
2: Hi, Mark. How are you today?
1: Put your radio down. Just listen to the phone. Hi. How are you, sir?
2: Put your radio down. Just listen to the phone.
1: Got to kill the radio, Bob, or we're not going to be able to do business.
2: Kill the radio, Bob, or we're not going to be able to do business. Okay. Is that better?
1: We'll know in about a second. Go ahead. Get going. Yes. Yes, we are. Go ahead.
2: Can you hear me, Mark?
1: This is the part where you start talking. I sure can. Go ahead.
2: I was just going to tell you, I believe that the Pope might have a little standing there because early on in Genesis, you know, when Cain killed Abel, the good Lord put a mark on him and said he wasn't to be touched. So that may be where the Pope is standing.
1: But that's one example. Well, a lot of people go to that and to Jesus saying, you know, in the case of the woman, those of you who are without sin, cast the first stone. Oh, he must be against the death penalty. No, he's not. That's Jesus being against a rush to judgment. If you're going to go to Genesis, Genesis says, whoever sheds human blood, by human shall their blood be shed. God is obviously pro-death penalty, and there's no evidence that Jesus is against it. None.
2: Well, I would say if he put a mark on him and said he wasn't, nobody was to touch him, that might have been good standing right there, Mark.
1: Back up. I didn't hear you go. Say again, please.
2: If Jesus had put a mark on him and told him that no one was to touch Cain,
1: individual, this desperate attempt for individual examples. I gotta go bye-bye because you can't turn the radio down. But I appreciate you and learn the game and call us back anytime. Individual moments of people having an opinion about a particular case or a particular situation does not constitute opposition to or support of the death penalty. God invented the death penalty, so there's that. He never wavered on that in the Old Testament. And in the New Testament, Jesus comes along in Matthew and says, do not think that I have come to abolish the law of the prophets. I have come not to abolish it, but to fulfill it. Jesus' own crucifixion. At no point does he say, hey, you can't do this to me. The death penalty is wrong. He identified that Pontius Pilate had the authority to do what he did. So, and again, with respect to the Pope and to a whole lot of Catholics, the military Catholic bishop told Catholic troops they shouldn't be on the firing squad. Look, I don't want anybody conflicted on this firing squad. And I don't think they'll have any trouble getting volunteers, quite frankly. But there is no evidence that God opposes the death penalty and no evidence that Jesus does either. So if you're, which by the way, if you're against the death penalty, go right ahead. Knock yourself out. You're totally entitled to that. But don't say that it's based on the Bible or based on Christianity. We are in San Francisco on line four. Kathleen, hey, Mark Davis in for Larry. How are you doing?
3: Hi, good afternoon, Mark Davis.
1: Hey.
3: Kathleen. from the People's Hello. Republic of San Francisco.
1: Indeed, so. How are things?
3: What?
1: How are things?
3: Well, I'm used to being in the minority in San Francisco.
1: I'll bet.
3: And I've gotten accustomed to it since 2016. Mm-hmm. I must be a masochist, Mark, because I actually volunteered, even though you get a stipend, to be a poll worker for the first time in my life.
1: No, and good for you. That's a civic responsibility. That is a wonderful thing you're doing. I'm very proud of you.
3: Thank you. It's going to be an education.
1: Indeed.
3: I also know I'm a masochist because the other night I went and sat and listened to the two people who are trying to take Nancy Pelosi's seat, Scott Wiener and Connie Chance. I listened to their quote-unquote debate. That was entertaining as well.
1: Yes, but I'm
3: calling you because you brought up the topic of Nedel Hassan. Okay, I'm a serious Catholic. I don't use the word devout Catholic anymore because the putative Catholics who hold political office use the term devout Catholic, and I think they've devalued it. So I just say I'm a serious Catholic. For a long, long, long, long, long, long time, Catholic teaching, not the Pope, not the bishops, Catholic teaching was pro-death penalty in very, very select, rare cases. It was never against the death penalty.
1: Regardless
3: of what, you know, that's something
1: what
3: I need to study a little bit. I need to study a little bit more.
1: I think succession of popes, through a succession of popes that woke leftism. It used to be woke foreign leftism, not anymore. Now it's woke American leftism, has infected the papacy, and it's very unfortunate.
3: I think that's a valid point. I think that's a valid, very valid point. In fact, back in the 60s, the pontiff at that time, when all the changes were occurring, actually said, quote, the smoke of Satan has entered the Vatican. But I think that's always going to exist. You know, at that level, it's very political. Mm-hmm. So here's my thought about the whole public execution thing.
1: Yes, I
3: believe, based on everything that's been said and the evidence, this man deserves the death penalty. Based upon what we've just witnessed, it looks like a firing squad is going to be the most efficient way to do it.
1: I got about 30 seconds, so get to the live stream and why it's a good idea or a bad idea.
3: It's a bad idea, and this is why. Human nature, we know this from the Roman Colosseum. We tend to make these spectacles entertaining.
1: I
3: think that's the problem. I mean, you might as well just, why don't we just broadcast it during the Super Bowl, for crying out loud.
1: Kathleen, you got right to the right place, and it's a pleasure to talk to you, and thank you, and congratulations to you. I'm proud of you for the civic duties you're about to dispatch there in the People's Republic of California, especially in San Francisco. I think she nails it. Is there a moral underpinning and a seriousness and a dignity for live streaming this execution? Yes. Is there a reason to do it that makes sense? Yes. But once it is atomized out into today's vulgar, weird, stupid world, it would then be poisoned, tainted, the value of it would decrease, and it would become, on balance, probably a bad idea. Let me know what your thoughts are. 888-971-SAGE. Mark Davison for Larry, Salem News Channel, Salem Radio Network.
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8: 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Don't Sharia My Texas, exposes an America under siege from within.
9: Clerics are openly calling for the takeover of this country.
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1: And you know, funny thing about the Relief Factor studio, it's going mobile. It's wherever the show is. Right now, I'm in Dallas-Fort Worth, and it's the Relief Factor Studio, Texas edition. Here at the Hub, the HQ of the Salem Radio Network and the Salem News Channel. However you are listening, however you are watching, we are enormously grateful to you and taking a bunch of your calls on a wide variety of things. Phone number is 888-971-SAGE, 888-971-7243. We talked about the midterms, talked about the affordability and war obstacles that Republicans supposedly face. And yet, why don't the Democrats face an insanity obstacle? Why isn't that a thing? I suggest that it will be, and maybe a decisive thing in bringing about an election night in 20 days that surprises the pundits, embarrasses the pollsters. Dare we dream? That's funny. You don't have to dream. You can make this dream a reality with your vote. And as I've said three or four times, the fact that you're listening here to the Larry Elder Show, you're plugged into conservative media, you're plugged into politics, it probably means you're ready to go do what you got to do and vote like nobody's business. Get 10 people to go with you. Make it a party. Have food involved somewhere during the day. Whatever you got to do. Get people to the polls. This will be an individual and collective effort to save this country from Democrat rule. Is the country worth saving? I hope that enough Republicans believe that it is. We've also had some death penalty talk and some live-streamed execution talk. I think President Trump in the, December 3rd, in the few weeks that are left between now and the execution of Nidal Hassan, which is righteous and just and symmetrical and scriptural and good and proper. But the live-stream thing, I think that was an idea whose time came and went pretty quickly. That while it was defensible, it became hard to navigate, it became unseemly, it became just a sticky wicket. I think the negatives are starting to outweigh the positives. And by the way, I'm fine. All I need is to hear that it happened. All I need is by 1:30 on December 3rd to know that he's dead, and I will have the satisfaction of knowing that justice has been done without having to have it appear on my laptop screen. All righty, 888-971-SAGE. We are in Philly. Line one, Vito. Mark Davis, how are you doing, sir? In for Larry. Pleasure. How are things?
2: Our intelligence agencies have said definitively that Russia and China are helping target American troops. Yet Trump does nothing.
1: Do is not lie when you call the show. Line two, Maggie in L.A. Mark Davis in for Larry. How are you doing? Hey, Maggie.
3: Hello.
1: Hey, how are you? I'm great. Thank you.
3: Oh, doing good. Thank God. How are you doing? Good?
1: I'm doing wonderfully. This is the part where you start talking.
3: Oh, okay. The lady that was saying that the Catholic Church is not 100% against the capital punishment, the death penalty.
1: True.
3: Is right, because St. John Paul II, he wrote an encyclical, and he said that the church does allow capital punishment in very rare circumstances. But so they're
1: well,
3: not.
1: Well, I can't imagine. I would only imagine that a terrorist who kills fellow soldiers would be an example that would have passed muster even for a hesitant pope and a hesitant Catholic Church that doesn't want to go all in on the death penalty. Maggie, thank you. Appreciate it very much. I would ask what the definition of moral clarity is, and it goes like this. The death penalty is either right or wrong. When a person or a church says we are for it, but only in really rare circumstances, like what? How many people do you have to kill? How evil do you have to be? The death penalty is right and just and symmetrical because when you take an innocent life, we're going to take yours. And that's true whether you are a mass murderer. It's true whether you're Tim McVeigh or somebody who shoots somebody in the street. So there's moral confusion in that. I think that comes from a mindset that is just not fully comfortable and not fully cognizant with the degree to which God and Jesus approve of the death penalty. That doesn't mean you have to. Please, you go be you. You have religious freedom, freedom of speech, freedom of thought. But God and Jesus favor the death penalty. Christianity favors the death penalty. And if you don't, you have taken a step away from the Bible, away from what God and Jesus have said. And if you're the Pope, then that's problematic. Mark Davis in for Larry. Grab a line, 888-971-SAGE. Be right back.

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11: 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M&M Extra, we call it, Mark and Mike. Isn't that adorable? 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And then it's on Apple and Spotify right now, M&M Extra. A couple of talk show guys who just can't shut up about stuff. It's entertaining. At least we're having a good time. You might as well have a good time with us. M&M Extra. Find it on YouTube. Like it. Subscribe to it. Thank you very much. And we thank you for calling us today. 888-971-SAGE. Lots of things on the plate. A lot of things in the news, lots of things on our minds. On line one in Bloomfield, Michigan, John, Mark Davis in for Larry. Good Wednesday to you. How are you doing?
8: Hey, good Wednesday to you, Mark. So I know that there's some that say, you know, too many talk radio hosts have been hyperventilating about where Mr. Tallarico has been. But without hyperventilating, if I were to ask you, Mark Davis, where do you think he's been?
11: Oh, I clearly have no idea. And that's something that we need to become comfortable with, is knowing what we don't know. What I do know is that it was weird for him to be that invisible for that long. It was so strange that somebody thought they could pull the wool over some people's eyes by saying that he was in a mental hospital in Ohio. That struck me as a phony story from the minute I saw it, because nothing corroborated it, nothing substantiated it. But wherever he was, there seems to be little excuse for it. Even if he was sick as a dog, leave somebody a voicemail. Says, hey, man, it's James. I'm feeling terrible. I feel terrible about it. I'll be right back out among you in just a few days. But the complete absence of that is what makes people think that it was just weird. And it was.
8: Fair enough. Thanks.
11: All right. Thank you. Appreciate it. We are in Folsom, California. Lisa, hi. Mark Davison for Larry. How are you doing?
12: I'm good. How are you?
11: Great. Thank you.
12: All right. So... as far as public execution, we recently had one, that being Charlie Kirk. And if you look at what the people who didn't like Charlie Kirk said, you can see where the lefties and the loonies would go with it. So that's one thing.
11: That's an artfully crafted point, that a lot of people who are steadfastly against the public execution of Nidal Azan were perfectly fine seeing Charlie Kirk take a bullet in public. What
12: exactly.
11: else, ma'am?
12: Exactly. The other thing is, when they the Roman army arrested Jesus Christ in the garden, Simon Peter took out a sword and cut off the ear, and I think it was Malchus, one of the Roman soldiers who was probably saved later on. But Christ said, put your sword back in your sheath, because if you live by the sword, you die by the sword. Now, he wasn't saying that that's how he should live. What he was saying is, if that's how you live, you may die the same way. So,
11: that is it.
12: The death penalty, and you made a good
11: perfect
12: point.
11: Lisa, well done. Thank you. Appreciate you. I'm going to try to get as many folks in this segment as I can. Appreciate you. We are in Banning, California, line four. Alexander, Mark Davison for Larry. How are you doing this Wednesday?
13: I am doing great, Mark. And my question was, how do we vote here? Because it seemed to be a little bit of confusion. Do we trust the mail-in ballots? Because my wife has done that. And I'm considering doing mine in person. But I'll mail mine in all secure.
11: Here's the deal. Is it probably secure? Yes. Probably should not be good enough for you. Mail-in voting is for the birds. There's a weaker chain of custody. There are cases of documented fraud. There are higher rejection rates, signature matching. This voting by mail is absolutely for the birds. It's not reliable enough. If you have no choice or circumstances make it the only way you can vote, sure, go ahead. But if you have the ability to go vote in person, by all means, you should go vote in person. That is the more secure and reliable way to go.
13: Well, you can count on me doing that. I certainly will.
11: I'm proud of you. Thank you, sir. Appreciate it very much. Let's roll down line six. We're in Ventura. Ventura Highway in the sunshine. Russ, Mark Davis in for Larry. How are you doing?
14: Oh, okay. How are you, Mark?
11: Hi, good.
14: So we're talking about Charlie Kirk just came up, and getting out the vote is a theme here. It's his birthday today, or would have been. I guess it still is.
11: It would have been 33. Would have been 33 today, yep.
14: Yeah, and he founded a group called, there's Turning Point USA, but there's also Turning Point Action, which trains and sponsors people to get out the vote. They call them ballot chasers or vote chasers. And they need help. They need funding. It's not free. You know, nice birthday present for Charlie Kirk. and the country.
11: Is a donation to your local Turning Point USA chapter, and to help them with the work that Charlie was doing in mobilizing young people in particular. Beautifully, beautifully phrased and beautifully timed, Russ. Thank you very, very much. In fact, you know, let's talk a little bit. Let's talk about the youngsters. Let's talk to the youngsters and talk about the youngsters. And, of course, being 68, by youngsters, I mean anybody under 50. No, but in all seriousness, people who are just getting started in life, people in their 20s, let's stretch that out to their 30s. Because a lot of people have that sort of delayed launch, if you will. There are a lot of people who are 30, 35, just starting to get around to buying that first house, just getting around, you know, to get married and all of that. Hey, just so you get there, there's no time clock on it, necessarily. But if indeed your worry is that you look at the world, I look at the world. I remember when I was, you know, 21, 22, 23, I'm doing radio in Charleston, West Virginia. And it was a challenge. You got those first few jobs, unless you're going to come out and be a doctor or a lawyer right off the bat. You know, making ends meet is going to be a challenge. I look at 450 gas, and I wonder how people do it. I look at the cost of housing, and I wonder how people do it. So here's the thing. You're looking to a system to make things better for you, to make things more affordable, to lessen your burden. Republicans are going to do a demonstrably better job providing you an affordable future than Democrats ever will. And as a bonus, the Republicans will let you keep more of your freedoms, let you keep more of your money by not taxing you to death. And that is why, as a young person, you should vote Republican, just like we old people do, just like us old people do. Grammar matters. All righty, Mark Davis in for Larry, 888-971-SAGE. More of you are next on the Salem Radio Network, Salem News Channel.

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6: Charlie, distinctly on our minds on this, what would have been his 33rd birthday, as we get ready to go back to your

0: Day to you. What's up?
1: Mark, 60 seconds here. Let's get down to business. You got a special place in my heart because you filled in for Larry when you handed the ball off to me, and I got the big, beautiful bill done on a Friday, and we got it done together. So either you handed the ball off to me or I got in the end zone. You got in the end. We both got in the end zone. We rejoiced together when I said that it may not be no Bo Derek, a perfect 10, but it's a 7, and we'll take it. And then these clowns in the Senate, which John Buffoon should be fired because he's a disgrace, got it across the finish line, and we got no tax on tips, no tax on Social Security, no tax on overtime. And let me tell you idiot kids out there, because your professor's a freaking loser, and he's a socialist Marxist, that you should get out there and vote Republican. You know, I met a guy, one of my clients today, he's a millionaire. He said,
0: 20 seconds.
1: I voted for Trump, but I'm not going to vote for him this second time. I'm not going to vote Republican. I said, don't you have a daughter? He said, yeah. I said, doesn't she play sports? My daughter plays sports. You want to
0: there
1: see
0: you go. There you go. Invoke the kids. Said, always invoke the kids. Todd, I got a scoot. Thank you. I am Troy Aikman. He's Emmett Smith. Handing the ball over. The beautiful bill. It's not a 10. It's a 7. I think Mickey Gilley once said, the bills all get prettier at closing time. All right, well, it's closing time for this hour. Mark Davis and for Larry, back with another hour. 888-971-SAGE. Come visit.
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7: Breaking news this hour from Town Hall. I'm Rich Thomason. It is the most powerful non-nuclear bomb in America's arsenal, and there are reports the U.S. military is debating dropping the so-called mother of all bombs on Iran.
8: CNN reported late Wednesday that new Pentagon strike plans in Iran may include deploying the GBU-43B massive ordnance air blast bomb known as MOAB, or the mother of all bombs. MOAB is the largest non-nuclear bomb in the U.S. arsenal. The report also cites some military officials who say questions remain over MOAB's effectiveness in achieving U.S. strategic objectives. I'm Tammy Trujillo.
7: SpaceX CEO Elon Musk says he is not responsible for recent limits on Ukraine's ability to deploy Starlink satellite internet, hampering the country's ability to defend against Russian attacks.
9: Basically, he is saying, if it is true that restrictions have been put on Starshield, although it was built by his company, SpaceX, he's not the one that controls that. That would be down to the U.S. government, who have not said anything about whether they have changed the settings on the Starshield or whether they have stopped sharing intelligence with Ukraine. In fact, President Trump was asked specifically about

0: Yesterday, he said no, they hadn't stopped any intelligence sharing or done anything else that might hamper Ukraine's defense.
1: The BBC's Sarah Smith. Pressing ahead with his pre-election blitz, President Trump continues stumping for Republican candidates in Montana. The president called GOP congressional candidate Aaron Flint a true American patriot. Earlier yesterday, the president urged a crowd in Arizona to back Republican gubernatorial nominee Congressman Andy Biggs. Tesla preparing to take the wraps off a new Roadster electric sports car, the big reveal planned for this evening in Texas. On Wall Street, the Dow futures 165 points higher, NASDAQ futures down 334. More on these stories, townhall.com.
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1: A shipwreck from the depths of history is finally surrendering its secrets.
3: Archaeologists have found what's thought to be the world's oldest shipwreck off the coast of Turkey, where it's been at the bottom of the Mediterranean for somewhere between 4,400 and 4,700 years. The vessel, about 33 feet long, was transporting goods across the water when it sank around the time the Giza pyramids were being built. The ship's structure is long gone, but its cargo remains, in the form of ancient ceramic storage jars, along with three stone anchors. The wreck was first discovered about 4 years ago, but has since been more accurately dated. Analysis of the jars suggests that they were made in the Jordan Valley, along what today is Jordan's border with Israel and the West Bank. I'm Mark Mayfield.
1: New report raises questions about the credentials of White House Press Secretary Katie Zakaria. The Wall Street Journal reports she never passed a U.S. bar exam, despite referring to herself as a lawyer. She reportedly took the exam in California before moving to China. Townhall.com. Federal judge is blocking the Department of Agriculture from relocating the U.S. Forest Service headquarters from D.C. to Salt Lake City.
4: The judge has ordered a temporary stay on all planned USDA reorganization expenditures, which includes reassigning employees to new locations. It was announced back in March that the headquarters would be moved from Washington, D.C. to Salt Lake City. That stay will remain in place for at least 2 months. Keith Peters, Washington.
1: Pope Leo continues to recover at Rome's Gemelli Hospital after undergoing lung cancer surgery. Vatican officials say his recovery is progressing normally with blood tests and a chest x-ray showing the expected results. 71-year-old U.S.-born Pope has resumed eating normally and has started walking after doctors removed the lower lobe of his right lung in a procedure that took place on Tuesday. More on these stories, townhall.com.
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9: And a very good Thursday morning from the nation's capital here on our flagship station, WMAL. Great, great, great day here. The Ides of October, October 15th. I am so fortunate to be able to help you wake up in the morning and be a part of your morning routine. And I hope you recognize how fortunate I feel every single day. I'm so thrilled to be able to be here and talk to you as you start your day here on our Relief Factor studios. We've got a great morning ahead of you. And we're going to focus a whole lot on the lies that you're told across the board by politicians and by the media who support those lies. That's going to be a constant theme throughout the day. Also, we're going to check in with Tom Fitton of Judicial Watch. He's a truth teller. He's actually a fact check on the government and on politicians and oftentimes on the media. Remember, you would have never heard of Hillary Clinton's laptop or Hillary Clinton's home email server and her circumventing the entire government classified top secret email apparatus if it weren't for Tom Fitton at Judicial Watch. Not because of Congress, not because of the FBI and the Justice Department, not because of whistleblowers, because of Tom Fitton at Judicial Watch. He'll be our guest coming up in the next hour, as will Dr. Kevin Roberts, who likes to keep us grounded on fundamental, foundational conservative principles over there at Heritage Foundation. We're also going to speak with KT McFarland, as we always do on a Thursday morning, about foreign policy and national security, and Josh Christensen, lead reporter in Washington for the New York Post, who's been all over the Ilhan Omar story, which developed quite a bit yesterday with more information and potentially multiple charges that are being investigated now against the sitting congresswoman. But we begin with the media, because the media holds themselves up to be the tellers of all truth, the fourth estate, the pillar and foundation that our constitutional republic is built on. They would say our democracy is built on, but you and I, we're smarter than that. We know that we're a constitutional republic. But it's true, we do need a free press. There's a reason why Madison made sure that we had freedom of the press in the First Amendment. And I assure you, it wasn't because he was worried that Jim Acosta might need to file a lawsuit so he could get into the West Wing for a press conference one day. That's not why we have freedom of the press. We have freedom of the press for you and for me, because the only way a functioning constitutional republic can survive, utilizing democracy as the means to choose our representatives at every level of our government, is to have a free and unfettered press. But more importantly, a free and unfettered press that you can trust. Which brings us to yesterday's breathtaking, breaking report on a cable news station calling themselves MS Now. They used to be called MSNBC, but NBC's parent company, Comcast Universal, recognized what a liability this dumpster fire of a cable network was. They didn't want their brand anywhere associated with it. Remember, it used to be MSNBC with that little peacock. And a whole lot of the same people who showed up on NBC News, Meet the Press, NBC Nightly News, and their election coverage, they would also show up over on MSNBC. A lot of cross-pollination. You do that when you work with a vertically integrated media company. I mean, I do that. You hear a lot of people from Town Hall on this show that is broadcast on the Salem Radio Network. And you hear a lot of the content created on Salem News Channel and other Salem entities featured over at Town Hall and at Red State and PJ Media and all the digital platforms that Town Hall works with. I work on all three of those platforms, actually. It's great. Vertical integration. Yeah, NBC, Comcast, Universal, they said, yeah, we're all done with vertical. We don't want to have anything to do with any kind of vertical integration with MSNBC. You guys are on your own. So they don't call themselves NBC anymore. They don't have the Peacock. There's no vertical. You don't see, you know, the people who show up on NBC News then showing up on Morning Joe, and you don't see Mika Brzezinski or Rachel Maddow showing up on NBC News' election coverage. No. They cut that umbilical cord. They don't want to have anything to do with it. There's one reporter, though, that covered, I think they say, the intelligence community, shockingly. His job is to basically repeat things that certain members of the CIA, FBI, or Justice Department want out there in the public realm for political purposes. His name is Ken Delanian, and he used to work for NBC News. He would often appear on MSNBC. MS Now got him in the custody fight. When mommy and daddy had their divorce and MS Now had to go off on their own, they got Joe and Mika. They got Rachel Maddow, and they got little Ken Delanian, or as we like to call him, Fusion Ken. Now, I'll explain why we call him Fusion Ken in a moment, but here's Ken's breathless reporting yesterday, breaking into regular coverage with a blockbuster story about the director of the FBI. Let's go right to it, because I know you don't watch this dumpster fire of a cable network. We do, though, so we can tell you what's going on. Here it was, middle of the day yesterday. Take it away, Fusion Ken.
10: We don't know what Kash Patel is doing in Russia, and that's one of the things that's concerning our FBI sources. They don't know either. The FBI is not saying anything about this. I asked them for comment on our reporting. They have not gotten back to me. What we know is it's been reported that there was a two-day trip scheduled, that he was going to go to Moscow and St. Petersburg. Is it normal for an FBI director to go? I mean, I know CIA directors do that, but an FBI director is focused on domestic law enforcement to make a trip like that? Has not happened since 2013 when Robert Mueller went to Russia to talk about counterterrorism cooperation. This is a much different world now. That's why there's such concern here. Russia is an adversary of the FBI and the United States. You know, Patel has talked about cooperation on things like fraud, but any counterintelligence expert will tell you this is a perilous situation. He's taking a lot of risk here.
11: So talk about it being a perilous situation. What is, in effect, the risk that he's taking?
10: Well, it's been reported that this trip would be hosted by the FSB, the Domestic Security Service. And so obviously they're going to try to surveil him. They're going to try to penetrate his devices. Now, the FBI has counter methods to prevent against that, but there's just a lot of concern about what he's going to be told, you know, what kind of influences are going to be brought to bear on him, and what the purpose of this is.
11: Well, to say nothing of the fact that we're not even 3 weeks before the midterms right now, so any trip to Russia, given all the things that both parties, yep, maybe not the president, have said about Russian interference in elections, I think it does raise a lot of eyebrows, that's for sure.
10: 100%. I mean, if he was going there to warn the Russians not to interfere in the election, that would be one thing, but there's no suggestion that he's never said a word about
11: it. Donald Trump could do that from the Oval Office if he wanted, but has chosen not to for, what, 10 years at this point.
9: Oh, this is glorious. But just hang it in the Louvre. I wouldn't hang it in the Smithsonian because they hate America too much. But I think over at the Louvre, they actually have a little affection for Miss. Oh, lordy lord, where to begin? So there you go. That's a pretty big story. Kash Patel, the FBI director, flying to Moscow for a visit with Russians. And the FBI not only wouldn't comment on it, but Ken's sources at the FBI don't even know why he's going. Can you imagine the director of the FBI going to Russia, and Ken's sources at the FBI don't even know why he's there? That's really disconcerting. By the way, this show over there on MS Now is framed as one of their hard news shows. This isn't even, you know, Rachel Maddow ranting about how she's discovered Donald Trump's tax returns from 12 years ago and realizing that there's nothing there. Remember that one? No, this is their hard news show. And so first we got Patel in Russia. Then we got the FBI not even knowing why he's going. Then we're talking about how unorthodox and odd it is for an FBI director to go to Russia at all, let alone travel anywhere outside of the United States. And then we have the specter of, well, you know, the appearance of this happening 3 weeks before the election, after everything we know about Russia interfering with our elections. And it's not like he's going to tell Russia not to interfere. Donald Trump could certainly do that from the Oval Office. But so now suddenly the conversation turns to Russian interference and planting the seed with the viewers at MS Now that Kash Patel, the FBI director, is making an unauthorized secret trip to Russia. And he's just landed, by the way. He just landed in Moscow. And it may be to have the Russians interfere with the election to steal it for Republicans. This is a theme we're seeing right now. I'm going to get into that a little later in the program. For people who are only watching channels like that or CNN or the broadcast networks, they're not hearing the kind of thoughtful context, perspective, and analysis that we've been providing to you about this election. See, if Republicans do pretty well and do a lot better than expectations 3 weeks from now, you will not be surprised, because you have heard analysis that suggests that Republicans have a real shot not only of winning and keeping the majority in both houses, but at the very least mitigating the losses that many people are expecting. No one hears that over there. All they're hearing is that it's a blue tsunami, a tidal wave, a wipeout, an absolute, it's just going to destroy everything. So when that happens, when Republicans do better than expected, they're going to think that the election was stolen. Because the people on those networks, what you just heard, they are not delivering news. They are not serving their viewers. They are not using the First Amendment and freedom of the press as envisioned by our founders to inform the public. And so you'll be forgiven if you watch shows like that when Republicans do well in the election and you think, oh, well, that must be because Kash Patel went to Russia and had Putin steal the election. Right? But here's the problem with Ken Delaney and Fusion Ken's reporting yesterday. As he was delivering that report, Kash Patel, the man who we're told had just landed in Moscow, Kash Patel was actually attending a conference in Virginia at Liberty University. We'll show you that video footage. Some might call it evidence. And then we'll show you Fusion Ken's hilarious retraction on air coming up in a moment.
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22: 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This time, we're going to win.
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1: We expect them to lie to you. We've grown accustomed to it. Thank God for the late, great Rush Limbaugh for first pointing it out to us. And now that we see it, we can't unsee it. Of course, the media lies to you, and they lie to you for a reason. And we try our best to sort of point out not just what the lies are, but the impact of the lies and why they're doing it. This lie from Ken Delanian, Fusion Ken, on MS Now yesterday, saying that Akash Patel just took a secret trip that the FBI doesn't even know about. They don't even know why he's going, he said in his report. According to his sources, two sources, anonymous, of course, that he was going to Russia. They planted the seed that, I don't know, we don't know why he's going. Maybe it's to meddle with the election. Maybe it's so Putin and the Russians can tamper with this next election and they can steal this one. We're hearing this a lot. We're hearing it from Kamala Harris, who went overseas in South Korea to an event saying that Republicans are cheating in this election. Does this sound like a party who thinks they're going to win? Why are they telling their viewers and their followers that Republicans are cheating? As soon as you answer that, you know exactly how this next election is looking right now from their perspective. But this one is a great one. When we can catch them in a lie like this, it's beautiful, especially when it's being perpetrated by someone like Fusion Ken. Because as he was telling his audience that Akash Patel, the director of the FBI, was landing, he said, he just landed, he said. That's a breaking story. Akash Patel wheels down in Moscow. At Liberty University, this was what Akash Patel was doing at the exact same moment. Watch. Listen.
2: It's great to be here. Thank you, Liberty University. Thank you to one of my favorite congressmen in the world for hosting us here in such gracious fashion. Thank you to the president of the school. Thank you to the students. And for me, to law enforcement around the table here.
1: There you go. He was doing a law and order, crime and punishment, domestic FBI thing at Liberty University in Virginia, just a couple of hours south of where Fusion Ken lives. Then Fusion Ken went back on the air a few hours later, and he wanted to set the record straight. So here is his hilarious retraction.
3: I want to correct reporting from earlier today. I reported that two sources had told us that FBI Director Akash Patel had landed in Russia for a planned trip that had been reported about recently. We've since learned that Patel did not, in fact, land in Russia today and remains in the U.S. The FBI did not answer our questions when they asked them about it. The news of this planned meeting had raised serious concerns, including among some Democratic lawmakers who had urged Patel to call off the meeting, which, according to published reports, was supposed to be happening today. But we do know now that he has not already landed in Russia, as we reported earlier. The timing of any potential trip remains unclear. Again, we regret this error, and we are transparent about when we make errors.
1: Oh, they're transparent, are they? Well, not really. First of all, that whole report, 50% of it was reiterating all of the concerns that everyone has over a trip that didn't happen, which is hilarious. But if you were really transparent, Fusion Ken, we'd know who your anonymous sources are. They wouldn't be anonymous anymore. You see, people in the government lied to Ken Delanian, or they were wrong. I guess they could have been mistaken themselves. But either way, leaking anonymously information about the movements, especially regarding potential international travel with a foreign adversary of a top official in the United States government, that's a crime. Somebody committed a crime, even if they were wrong, or even if they deliberately lied. And they lied to Ken Delanian, an award-winning reporter in Washington, D.C. Why don't we know the names of those people? Why don't we know who those anonymous sources were? Why is Fusion Ken protecting them? If he were really transparent, he wouldn't be protecting his sources. But he wants to protect them so that he can get more leaked information in the future, because he doesn't care if it's wrong. He's not in the business of being right. He's in a very different business. Oh, why do we call him Fusion Ken? Well, you remember Fusion GPS is the company that constructed the Russian dossier on Donald Trump, proving that he had colluded with the Russians. Ken Delanian was the reporter that was handed all of the Fusion GPS leaks and information because they knew they could trust him with it. Yeah, that's Fusion Ken. Why else do we call him Fusion Ken? Well, he was the one who told you the Hunter Biden laptop story was classic Russian disinformation. He's also the one that reported about Brett Kavanaugh being involved in high school level gang rapes. He also is the one who ran his stories by the CIA and cleared them with the CIA sources before he would publish them. We have the email showing that. One of them had to do with telling the CIA and the Obama administration story about an Al-Qaeda leader who had been killed by a drone strike. This is a long, long resume of Fusion Ken's work at MSNBC, now MS Now. He's not really a journalist, is he? But he gets paid well to do his job. Just don't mistake it for reporting. Oh, it's just beautiful, isn't it? 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

0: in the Relief Factor studios here for O'Connor and Company at our flagship station, WMAL, in the District of Columbia, and on our Salem Radio Network and all the affiliates that we've really starting to get to know well here over the last 6 months of our national syndication. Thank you for tuning in here as we ramp up for the final, well, just under 3 weeks until Election Day. Michigan has a real choice on their hands, don't they? They have an open Senate seat, and their choice is between Mike Rogers, a man that they've known for quite some time as a member of the House of Representatives. He was the chair of the Select Committee on Intelligence. He's a veteran. He worked for the FBI. You know Mike Rogers. In fact, he just ran for Senate in 2024 and missed it by that much. Alyssa Slotkin, former CIA operative, ended up winning. That was an interesting race between a former FBI guy and a former CIA guy. This time, it's a very different choice. This time, Democrats have chosen Abdul al-Sayed. Abdul al-Sayed is running. And I'll tell you something. Every time there's any reporting coming up about connections that Abdul al-Sayed might have to organizations that give aid and comfort and financial support to terrorist groups like al-Qaeda or the Muslim Brotherhood or what have you, there's a whole lot of hand-wringing in the national media that in some way this is a racist attack, a xenophobic attack, an Islamophobic attack. You know, all of the various charges that come up. By the way, a person leading the charge on all of those suggestions that you are just being racist for asking someone named Abdul al-Sayed about any ties that he might have to organizations that support terrorists, he'll be the first one to tell you that you're treating him with a different standard. You wouldn't ask these questions of Haley Stevens or of Mike Rogers. How dare you ask me such a question? You're just doing it because I pray differently than you, and my name sounds different than yours. Can't we talk about Medicare for all? And usually that sort of tactic works on a whole lot of people. And let me just be perfectly honest with you. I'd agree with him. If the only evidence that you had about Abdul al-Sayed was the fact that he has a different sounding name coming from the Middle East and that he practices the religion of Islam rather than a traditional Christian faith that the majority, vast majority of Americans practice. If that's all you had going for you, that would be a problem, I think. I think it would be fair. Ah, your name's Abdul al-Sayed, and your family's from Egypt, and you're Muslim, so you must be a terrorist. See, that doesn't sound right, does it? And by the way, anybody who is making the claim that he and his family have ties to organizations that give aid and comfort to terrorist organizations like the Muslim Brotherhood and al-Qaeda, well, they've got a lot more than just his name and just his faith. Couple that with the fact that this is a man who, up until his last debate last week and in follow-up questions after the debate, he still cannot tell the voters of Michigan who is a bigger threat on the world stage, the Islamic Republic of Iran or the State of Israel. To him, it's a toss-up. Why make me choose? They're pretty much the same. Add to that the fact that he begged a guy named Hassan Piker to come to Michigan to campaign with him and help him win his primary. This is a guy who has a long track record of praising Hamas and Hezbollah and saying that America deserves 9/11. Now, I'm sorry, but when you do things like that, and then on top of it, you've got family members with a clear connection to the Muslim Brotherhood and other groups that support terrorist organizations, I think it's kind of fair game. Don't you? Now, on Monday, we played this clip for you. This is from Meet the Press on Sunday, where Kristen Welker was doing her best to help Abdul al-Sayed out. Kristen Welker, she's the moderator for Meet the Press. You remember the former moderator for Meet the Press, not Chuck Todd. He's a fool. No, I mean Tim Russert. Now, Tim Russert, he was a liberal Democrat. Don't get me wrong. What did Rush used to call him? Former Cuomo aide? Tim Russert? Yeah, I mean, all these guys all used to work for Democrats. All of them. Chuck Todd did. Jake Tapper did. That's what they do. They work on Capitol Hill. They work in state houses. They work for Democrat politicians. Then they get a job in the media. But look at Jen Psaki. So Kristen Welker has Abdul al-Sayed on the show. And this comes after 4 days of news coverage of people saying, gee, it's kind of strange that he thinks Iran and Israel are equally dangerous to the United States. Maybe that's a problem. But, of course, mainstream media didn't spend too much time focusing on that disconcerting notion. No, what they found objectionable about the debate was not the fact that Abdullah Sayyid couldn't answer that question, honestly and logically, that Iran is a bigger threat to the United States. What they found objectionable was that Mike Rogers, the Republican candidate, used his time in the debate to point out the very well-sourced and robustly reported connections that Abdul al-Sayed and his family have to the Muslim Brotherhood and to other groups that give aid and support to terrorist organizations. They hated that Mike Rogers did that. Maybe they hated it because, well, he was pointing out the fact that people at NBC News and ABC News and CNN and the Wall Street Journal, they haven't done that reporting. Maybe that's why they hated it. But Kristen Welker decided in her moment at Meet the Press, unlike her predecessor, Tim Russert, who would have turned to a screen and given all of these facts and all of this data and all of this information to support a premise, and then turn to the politician and say, now you have denied all of this. So can you explain, how can you deny this when we've just shown our viewers all of the evidence to support the fact that you and your family members do, in fact, have connections with the Muslim Brotherhood and other organizations? That's how Tim Russert would have handled it, but not Kristen Welker. No, she's cut from a different cloth. Clip 14 here. Here's how Kristen Welker handled it. I showed you this on Monday, but it's worth reminding you.
1: For Michigan voters who are hearing those attacks against you, who are looking to separate fact from fiction, can you set the record straight about whether you or your family have any ties to the Muslim Brotherhood?
2: No, but let's talk about this.
1: No, you don't have any ties.
2: No.
1: And your family doesn't.
2: No.
0: That's just amazing. Even the framing of it. For Michigan voters who are hearing these attacks on you, attacks, not evidence, not facts, not reporting, not information. No, Michigan voters are hearing attacks against you. And then we need to set the, we're Meet the Press and we're here to set the record straight. So we're going to ask the candidate who's being attacked to deny this. And that will set the record straight. And now we can move on to the next question. That's how Meet the Press handled it, Kristen Welker. Now, yesterday, I want to give credit to NBC News, same company that Kristen Welker works for, because they've got another reporter there who was dragged reluctantly into the facts of this matter. His name is Tom Lamas. And over the course of the last several days, many people on right of center media, including this program and people that you hear on this station and this network over at Town Hall Media and leading the charge in this investigation, the folks at Washington Free Beacon, great reporters. You hear their investigators on this show a lot. They're good at what they do. And Chuck Ross over at Washington Free Beacon has been digging up a whole lot of deleted tweets and social media posts, but also a lot of stuff that hasn't been deleted, having to do with people who have funded his campaign, who have been at campaign events and fundraising events that he has gone to that all have direct links to the Muslim Brotherhood and organizations that support terrorists. But then there's the tweets of his own sister on social media saying, my family is Muslim Brotherhood. Yeah, apparently, Kristen Welker didn't have any of this information at her fingertips when she conducted the interview. So here comes Tom Lamas with the follow-up yesterday. And he brought some of those receipts. And it did not end well for Abdul al-Sayed because, you see, he's not used to being caught in his lies. Let's go with clip 13, shall we?
3: The Islamist movement, the Muslim Brotherhood.
1: You don't have any ties.
2: No.
1: And your family doesn't.
2: No.
3: But newly revealed past tweets from al-Sayed.
0: Wait, hold on. Pause there. They're not newly revealed. Chuck Ross has been doing this reporting for weeks, months even. These are not newly revealed posts on social media. They have been newly discovered by an intern at NBC News who may have, you know, she's probably fired now, but she walked into an executive producer's office and saying, hey, boss, I'm seeing this stuff over on this crazy website, Washington Free Beacon, and there's an article written over at Town Hall about this. Should we do something about it? Oh, crap. Well, now that you've said it, I got to do something. Otherwise, you know, there may be an FCC violation. Newly revealed posts on social media. Okay, go ahead. Let's pick it up where we left off with Tom Lamas, because he's got newly revealed posts on social media.
3: To call his answer into question.
4: These tweets have emerged now. Had an amazing talk with my mom about her activism in the Muslim Brotherhood during the early 70s while she was in college. Hashtag respect. My family has long been an MB. Let me finish. Praying for all my family that supports the MB in Egypt. Can you just explain it?
2: Yeah, Tom.
5: It's funny to me. I was born in 1984.
0: Pause.
5: On the street in Rochester.
0: This is what he did. You heard me talk. Bring it back about 10 seconds there. Matt Whitlock and I were talking about this yesterday. This is the dodge that he does. Like when Jesse Waters asked him about Sharia law, and he said, Jesse, are you circumcised? When Kristen Welker asked him something about his dad and his political activities, and Abdul Al-Sayed's answer was, Kristen, is your father alive? You know, this is what he does. So now he's like, well, you know, I was born in Detroit back in 1971. That's not the question. Also, Tom Lamas's question here was fascinating. Can you clear this up? Can you explain this? No, the question is, you lied, didn't you? As a Republican, I'm used to my candidates being asked that question. Not, could you please clear this up? Can you please, because you're making me look bad. Clear it up for me. Come on. No. You lied. Why did you lie? Did you knowingly lie? Or did you lie, or are you just stupid? It's one or the other. All right, let's go ahead and run the report.
5: I was raised here in Michigan, went to the University of Michigan, rebuilt the health department in the city, led the health department in this county. And you want to ask me about what was happening in Egypt in 1970? Are you serious?
0: No, he's not asking about what happened in Egypt in 1970. He's asking about the answer he gave in the debate and 3 days ago on his network, claiming that his family had no connections to the Muslim Brotherhood. Do you see what he does? Do you see how they operate? Do you see how slimy and slippery? This is Abdul Al-Sayed caught in his lies, and he's not used to it. Not with somebody who's got that little peacock on their microphone from NBC. And so look at how aggressive he gets. Look at how this angry elf responds. Michigan, you have a choice. Is this the guy you want? Really? Michigan? All right, let's finish up this report. It's remarkable.
5: This is kind of like the same. Yeah, I'm telling you, like, I have no ties. We have no ties. Like,
4: so your mother had no ties.
5: I have never had these conversations with my mother. I wasn't raised by my mother.
4: So you were unaware.
5: But I'm just telling you that, like, you're using hearsay evidence from a tweet. It's just not serious.
4: But you've also gone after the president for truthfulness. You've also gone after the president for truthfulness. So when people ask you a question, they all do expect the truth.
5: And do you think, are you insinuating that somehow I was lying?
4: I don't know. That's why I'm asking.
5: And I'm telling you I was not.
0: Incredible. We can break that down like the Zapruder film. Maybe we will with Tom Fitton joining us in the next hour. Are you serious? So this goes back to the Clinton era. George Stephanopoulos used to do that to reporters who covered Bill Clinton with truthful rumors about his affairs that he had with women. They try to shame the reporter. God, Michigan, you got one chance. 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

0: As you know, we try to be your go-to morning show to start your day with all of the news with regard to politics, entertainment, what's happening in the world. And yes, sometimes we'll give you some critter news and we'll enter the fray about Kelly Clarkson and her feud with a toy store in Brooklyn. We try to cover it all here. Not everyone can. And by the way, you need to sort of be filled up with all of the things people are talking about, not just the latest poll out of Marist on the Texas Senate race, especially if you don't live in Texas. When you go to work, you're going to be talking about other stuff, too. So we've been focusing on everything, as we do every day here on this program. But yes, leading up to the midterm elections, or any election for that matter, we pride ourselves, because we're based here in Washington, D.C., to have a singular focus on analysis and, even more importantly, bringing context to the table when discussing the election we're about to have, the data and information that we have, and what the polls are telling us and what they're not telling us. And most importantly, when you start your day with us, we like to tell you what you may have missed last night, especially if it's on one of those media platforms that you don't generally watch, like CNN. Last night on CNN, they gave James Tallarica a whole hour during the Aaron Burnett hour in prime time. They set it up as a town hall, but it was actually co-sponsored with a online streaming show called Jubilee. Now, maybe you've seen this before. Jubilee is where one person sits at a table in the middle, surrounded by like 50 people, and they all have a chance to come in and sit across from that person and challenge them on their strongly held beliefs, be it about whether Marvel is better than DC Comics, or whether they think that a unborn child has the right to survive abortion in the womb. But sometimes it can be quite entertaining. This was billed as a James Tallarica CNN Jubilee town hall. It wasn't really, though. You see, on Jubilee, nobody screens who the people are or what their questions might be. It's very spontaneous, and it doesn't feel planned or scripted. CNN was very different. They picked 60 Texans to sit in the audience and come up and challenge James Tallarica on various issues. And I want to be honest, for the most part, it was a snooze fest. Oftentimes because people, regular Johns and Joes and Janes in the world, don't really have the ability to follow up and fact check and say, no, you're wrong about that. There was one notable exception last night, and I want to get to that in a moment. But first, let's start out with something that was not followed up on, but will do the hard work of following up on it. He was asked about the SAVE Act. Now, as you know, as most every human being knows, the SAVE Act is a very simple notion that only U.S. citizens are allowed to vote in this country, and therefore, when you register to vote, you should prove you're a citizen. And if you're on the voter rolls right now, well, if you're not a citizen, you should be deleted from those voter rolls, right? It also has a second notion, which is if you show up to vote, you should show a photo ID to prove that you are who you say you are. Nationally, this thing is popular by the tune of about 80% of Americans. In Texas, even more popular. So here comes a Texan, clip 15, please, asking James Tallarico why he opposes the SAVE Act. Pay close attention to James Tallarico's answer here. Go ahead.
1: Do you support the Save America Act? And if not, what parts and why?
2: Well, I'd honestly have to read the details of the legislation. I'm a policy wonk, and so I always hesitate to say I'm going to support any one bill if I haven't read the final version of that bill.
1: Yes, sir.
2: But from what I understand, the bill is about our elections. Is that right?
1: Yes.
0: Well, you know, I told you at the beginning of the show that the theme today is catching them in their lies. Well, that's a good one. I think it's fair to say that you and I are a lot smarter than the policy wonk here, James Tallarico, if he truly doesn't know anything about the SAVE Act. Are you kidding me? Where have you been? But of course, he's not stupid. He's a liar. Here he is on a podcast just a few months ago talking about the SAVE Act, clip 17.
2: We as human beings have the right to shape our own destinies, mm-hmm. and we do that through the vote. Mm-hmm. And so many brave Americans, so many brave Black Americans have fought and died for that right. Mm-hmm. And so for politicians in Austin or in Washington, as they're now doing with the SAVE Act, they are trying to rob our neighbors, particularly our Black neighbors, of those God-given rights. So I have a track record of using every tool in my toolbox.
0: So by the way, that podcast is at a Black Baptist church. So the question is, James Tallarico, when you said Republicans were being racist and trying to steal Black people of their vote with the SAVE Act, were you lying? Did you lie when you called Republicans racist there?

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4: John Adams understood one incredibly important thing about America. America cannot endure and cannot forget that it requires freedom, endurance, and character to survive. While serving as president, Adams always remembered that America would not survive. It could not govern itself, control its own passions. Adams wrote, "Our Constitution was made only for a moral and religious people. It is wholly inadequate to the government of any other." Adams understood that self-government depended on much, much more than the document itself. It depended and was guided by faith, by virtue, by responsibility, and above all, by self-restraint. Because government can enforce laws, but it cannot create character. Our Constitution protects a free people, but our Constitution cannot create a moral people. It cannot create self-restraint. That's up to us.
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6: Breaking news this hour from Town Hall. I'm Rich Thomason. Ukrainian President Zelensky says Russia never honored a so-called energy ceasefire, so after a brief pause, Ukrainian attacks on Russian oil refineries will resume. Vladimir Putin's government says it never agreed to a ceasefire. SpaceX CEO Elon Musk says he has nothing to do with recent limits on Ukraine's ability to use satellite internet and has hampered the country's ability to thwart Russian attacks.
7: SpaceX provides the systems that deliver Starlink and the military version Starshield. But Musk said Wednesday that the U.S. government controls and owns Starshield and the connections are controlled by the Trump administration and ultimately President Trump himself. Ukraine says Starlink connectivity is being restored, but a speed restriction remains on the Starshield service, continuing to hamper some drone operations. The reduced service faced quick bipartisan pushback from U.S. lawmakers. I'm Tammy Trujillo.
6: With the crucial midterm elections fast approaching, President Trump continues to stump for Republican candidates, and that includes Arizona's GOP gubernatorial candidate, Andy Biggs.
8: I'm here really to say you have a chance to have a really great... He's a conservative guy, but what he is he's really a common sense person, because it's all about common sense, more importantly than any label.
6: Then later yesterday in Montana, the president praised GOP congressional candidate Aaron Flint as a true American patriot. Today, Mr. Trump takes a day off from the campaign trail. Tomorrow, he'll be holding a midterm campaign rally in Dalton, that's in North Georgia. The Trump administration is threatening legal action against California over claims that non-citizens might be allowed to vote in the midterms. The DOJ tells state officials to ensure only citizens vote. It's giving California officials 48 hours to review a list of suspected non-citizens sent by the Trump administration. On Wall Street this morning, the Dow futures are up 149 points. NASDAQ futures down 382. More on these stories, townhall.com.
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1: After sitting there unused for a dozen years after it was built, a bridge linking China and North Korea has finally been opened.
2: It's an indicator of improved relations. The bridge was finished a long time ago, but the North Koreans never put the customs facilities and connecting roads in what was then seen as a sign of frosty relations between the two, which has lasted a long time. There are many reasons for that, including China's opposition to North Korea developing nuclear weapons. But following Xi Jinping's visit and following, you know, the various meetings between these leaders, and also following China's effort to counter the increased closeness between North Korea and Russia, we have this bridge now completed and up and running.
1: The BBC's Stephen McDonnell in Beijing. President Trump wishing Pope Leo well after the pontiff's lung cancer diagnosis and subsequent surgery. News and analysis, townhall.com. Former NFL quarterback Mark Sanchez has reportedly settled a lawsuit stemming from an assault case.
3: According to The Athletic, Sanchez and truck driver Peter Toll have agreed to terms that will end the civil action without a trial. Sanchez was in Indianapolis as a broadcaster for Fox when he attacked the then 69-year-old driver outside a restaurant last year. Toll would then stab Sanchez several times in self-defense. Sanchez was later indicted on one felony count of battery resulting in serious bodily injury. He was also charged with three misdemeanors. Sanchez and Fox parted ways in November of last year, shortly after the assault. Bob Agner reporting.
1: Six Flags over Georgia is preparing to reopen tomorrow, 4 days after a man fell to his death. The 42-year-old died Monday after falling from the Goliath roller coaster, which will remain closed, no reopening date set. Four other people were injured in that incident. More on these stories, townhall.com.
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8: I'll sleep on the weekend. That's what I keep telling myself. We'll sleep on the weekend. It's been a busy week here at your nation's capital, which is what it should be when you're 3 weeks before an election. Less than 3 weeks before an election. And it's a big one at that. We've got you covered here on O'Connor and Company on our flagship station, WMAL in Washington, D.C., and across the whole Salem Radio Network and all our affiliates. Good morning. I'm Larry O'Connor in the Relief Factor studios. Coming up in 30 minutes, Kevin Roberts, president of the Heritage Foundation, will get a reset here on our principles and our big picture ideas as conservatives. And also a real quick look as we talk about these midterms and the danger that the Democrat candidates bring to the table. We'll pause for a second and say, hey, what did Congress actually accomplish this time around? Because if you look over the past 2 years, we actually got a lot done. You don't hear it a lot, but you'll hear it with Kevin Roberts coming up in a bit. Also, in our next hour, KT McFarland will join us, and Josh Christensen, who's been doing a lot of the heavy lifting reporting for New York Post on the Ilhan Omar story. We're going to do a bit of heavy lifting on Ilhan Omar herself right now with the help of a big friend of the program. He is part of the company in O'Connor and Company. He's the president of Judicial Watch, Tom Fitton. Good morning, Tom. Always good to talk to you, sir.
9: Larry, good to be with you again. Thank you.
8: Well, when you saw those HSI trucks outside of Ilhan Omar's D.C. home, you must have sat forward in your living room, pointed at the TV like Leo DiCaprio, you know, and said, hey, I know what this is all about, because you and Judicial Watch, you've been pulling on threads with regard to Congresswoman Omar for quite some time.
9: Well, the scandal kind of erupted publicly in 2019, and Judicial Watch was asking the House Ethics Committee to investigate it. There were serious issues about immigration fraud, marriage fraud, tax fraud. And, of course, you know what the House did with a sensitive ethics investigation against someone they were afraid of. Nothing.
8: Yeah.
9: And now it's 7 years later, and we have the Homeland Security Department take the lead here in investigating what looks to be immigration fraud, if all the reports are to be believed, that she lied about her age. Her father lied on his immigration papers, or so the allegations seem to be. And, you know, if all of that pans out, she frankly could be denaturalized and deported.
8: Yeah.
9: Among other issues.
8: Among other things. Yeah. In fact, real fast here, we did get, shockingly, one mainstream legacy media outlet to give a little bit of attention to this that goes well beyond just the regular, you know, outrage. This is Trump politicizing the Justice Department. Take a listen to this clip real fast, Tom, and then we'll comment on it. Clip six, please. Go.
10: During a search of Congresswoman Ilhan Omar's house in D.C. Monday. Remember, we showed this to you, this video then. They say federal agents took her phone and that members of her family have been subpoenaed in connection with the case herself. Now, Omar herself was not, but the feds are apparently looking at the immigration status of her, including her birth date.
8: Tom, I want to get into the financial stuff in a minute, but with regard to immigration status and her birth date, it's funny. I heard somebody on a cable news yesterday waving his hand at this, saying, well, she may have fudged the numbers. Is that just a question of fudging the numbers? Oh, she was a child. It's no big deal. My understanding is this has to do with the date, whether she was 17 or 18. That's, by the way, hardly a child. That's an adult. We hand rifles to 17-year-olds, put them in a uniform, and tell them to go fight wars for us. What do you think this is about?
9: Well, I guess the theory is if she was young enough, she wouldn't be held responsible for the lies in her father's immigration papers. And, you know, the naturalization would take place. If she were too old, she couldn't have relied on her father's naturalization to become a citizen herself. And so it's not me. It's the Washington Post. It's the New York Post, who said her staff actually called the official agency of the Minnesota legislature, I think their legislative library, to get a birth date changed once these allegations arose, to make her seem younger than she might be. You know, so all this is to say is there's a there. And, you know, anyone saying that, well, the Trump administration did the wrong thing by investigating this, frankly, they should be credited finally for investigating things I think that have been out there in the public domain for a long time. In the case of her birth date, I mean, this issue arose 7 years ago.
8: Yeah.
9: And, you know, I recall that, you know, you had Paroline blog online highlighting a lot of what was going on in the Somar scandal. But you also had the Star Tribune, the Minneapolis paper, you know, no Washington Times.
8: Yeah, no far right wing blog.
9: Yeah, yeah. They said, you know, basically there are all these questions pending, and Omar refuses to give us a straight answer.
8: Yeah.
9: So you know, this to me is something where the Trump administration is being attacked on investigations that should have been launched years ago, that were either suppressed or in some cases potentially begun by the Biden administration and never followed up on adequately in the case of her finances.
8: Right. But it should be noted, when this first came up in 2019, Tom Fitton, as you mentioned, and Judicial Watch took the lead on a lot of this, the House Ethics Committee, of course, the House had just been handed over into the majority for the Democrats. Republicans didn't get into the majority again until 2022. But the criminal investigation did begin under Joe Biden, but they just sort of let it fester. And that brings us to where we are right now. And this includes financial disclosures. That was a big centerpiece of the ethics investigation. I'm hearing now people saying, hey, the House Ethics Committee has already given her a pass on all these things, so the Justice Department has no business going after it. Can you please explain to people the very important distinction between the House Ethics Committee and what they do and the Justice Department and what their job is?
9: Well, the Ethics Committee is a political body, and they investigate essentially violations of rules in the House as it relates to their ethics rules. They can look at potential crimes and refer them to the Justice Department or investigate on their own potential crimes because they implicate ethics rules, but they don't run grand juries. They rely a lot on the cooperation of the target or the member, and it's also split evenly in half.
8: Yes.
9: So nothing can get done without the agreement of both parties. So, you know, when the House is run by Democrats and the Ethics Committee doesn't move forward, it's maybe partly Democrats' fault, but it's also partly Republicans' fault.
8: And, well, let's face it. I mean,
9: the party has clean hands when it comes to shutting this down, in my view.
8: Exactly.
9: Because there's zero excuse for not investigating this.
8: If Republicans and Democrats on Capitol Hill have one thing in common, they tend to want to circle the wagons and protect other congressmen, especially when the allegations have to do with financial disclosures, because they're but for the grace of God, right? I mean, they tend to not want to dive into this stuff because so many of them sort of color outside the lines.
9: Well, and in a matter like this, if, you know, there are protected classes in town, and Ilhan Omar, her scandal raises uncomfortable questions about immigration.
8: Yeah.
9: And, you know, things that normal Republicans don't even like to talk about. And you know, you can see what she's saying. It's anti-Muslim hate. It's all sorts of outrageous allegations targeting those asking questions about it.
8: Well, they're terrified to be called names, and they don't want to upset Jake Tapper. I just wouldn't refer to them as normal Republicans. I think we're the normal ones. Tom, one other thing that Judicial Watch is in the middle of right now, which I think sheds light on this, because a lot of people hear this and say it doesn't matter because you'll never get a D.C. grand jury to bring charges against someone like Ilhan Omar. And they may be right, Tom, but there's a reason for that. Tell me about this investigation that Oversight Chair James Comer is participating in. This has to do with D.C. jury nullification.
9: Yeah, you know, I've been tracking this. Judicial Watch has been tracking this for some time. Leftists are essentially training people to go on juries and lie and upend prosecutions. And the courts ought to be concerned about it. Certainly Congress ought to be concerned about it since it has purview over the D.C. courts. And I would hope the courts have some concern about it. But when you've got the left embracing essentially insurrection against the courts, you know, jury nullification, you know, in theory, if someone wants to go on a jury or is on a jury and they decide, well, I don't like this case, I don't care what the facts are, it should have never been prosecuted, whatever. You know, that's the challenge of jury nullification.
8: Let me just, if I, because I've only got, like,
9: and lie to the judge about your willingness to follow the rules and follow the facts and evidence and law.
8: And there are organizations, Tom Fitton, that are deliberately having training sessions, training people how to get on a jury, hide their agenda, and participate in the process?
9: There are. There are at least two of them going on, right, doing that now. And it's been going on for at least a year or two. And, again, whistling past the graveyard.
8: Yeah,
9: as the left batters at our institutions here.
8: Outrageous. Well, this is why we need Judicial Watch. Tom, stay with us. I know you've got some information about the assassination attempt in Butler. So he'll continue with us. In the meantime, you go to judicialwatch.org and donate. 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
1: We've detailed some of the lies that Abdul Al-Sayed has been telling. In the last hour, we talked about how he got caught in a lie, that he did a bald-faced lie about his family's ties with the Muslim Brotherhood, and now he's lying to cover up that lie. He seems to be a liar. If that doesn't light your fire, Michigan voters, about putting a guy in the United States Senate and maybe on our Foreign Affairs Committee with familial ties to terrorist organizations, well, Judicial Watch has another story for you. This has to do with killing animals in Detroit. Animal euthanasia records that Abdul Al-Sayed had some participation in. Tom, what are you guys on to here?
2: Well, you know, his office ran essentially animal control, looks like. Detroit Animal Care and Control was under the office of Detroit Health Director, or then Detroit Health Director, Abdul Al-Sayed. And there was a whistleblower who told the Daily Mail it was essentially a dog slaughterhouse over there. Well over 4,000 animals were euthanized on this period during the time he was running the operation. And, you know, they were even killing dogs, according to the whistleblower, without checking to see if they're a microchip first. Meaning
1: wow.
2: They could have found the owner.
1: So they just, if it was a stray dog, they'd round it up and immediately euthanize or in short
2: right.
1: order and without the due process.
2: A poorly run operation. To put it mildly.
1: Well,
2: so we asked some questions, and we're getting the runaround. We didn't get the answers, so we just sued. We thought it was important that we get some information about whether someone who wants to be a senator, you know, could run an organization and just start slaughtering dogs in a way that made it seem like he didn't know what he was doing.
1: Yeah. Again, worth finding out about before the guy becomes a United States senator, and especially with a spike like that. And the typical runner, we've seen this run around from a lot of these politicians. Thankfully, Judicial Watch does not take no for an answer, as Tom Fitton leads the charge there to get to the truth. Meantime, one of the more frustrating stories that you've been following and trying to get to the truth, and this is a bipartisan frustration that Judicial Watch has, it has to do with the assassination attempt in Butler, Pennsylvania, against President Trump. It's now been 2 years, nearly, since the election that brought President Trump back into the White House. It's been well over 2 years since the assassination attempt. Why do we still not have some of the basic information about this, about the assailant, and why are they sitting on so many records that you've been asking to see?
2: Well, because the FBI, the Justice Department, which we sued, doesn't believe evidently it's important enough for the American people to know about this. And so they've treated our lawsuit just like any other, you know, like an ordinary FOIA about, give me jaywalking information about D.C. They're treating it as if it's not important. And they're releasing pages at the rate of, well, they're actually reviewing pages at the rate of 500 pages per month. We get some of that. Heavily redacted. But when you've got 75,000 pages is what they told us they have to look at, and they say they're going to do it 500 pages a month, that means we won't get the basic information that they deem worthy of release for 12 years.
1: I thought this was a lone gunman who got radicalized and just slipped through the cracks. And then what's the big secret here? Why would there be that many documents that would take over a decade to release about something that we continue to, we're told that, oh, no, he wasn't connected to anyone and there was no conspiracy. He acted alone. Move along.
2: Well, and when you just refuse to release information in a timely way, those are the questions that the public asks.
1: Yeah.
2: I mean, I think President Trump probably wants this material out yesterday, but the FBI does what it does, and in my view, Cash Patel needs to take ownership of this issue. The Attorney General needs to take ownership of this issue, because despite what you hear PR-wise from the FBI, they're not an independent agency. They're part of the Justice Department, so mm-hmm. We don't sue the FBI. You sue the Justice Department for records. So both individuals should be taking ownership of this and just get the material out there in a timely way. You know, and not only that, but get it all out there. Stop withholding information stop blacking out material, stop blacking out names. For example, a few months ago, because it's been coming out over a few months, it's like every month we get a little bit of information. Did you know that Thomas Crooks, the shooter, got into an altercation, a verbal altercation with Trump supporters just before he nearly killed President Trump and killed two others, and another gentleman just died?
1: I did not see that. Tom, we're out of time, but that's right there.
2: On top of the roof and shot at the president immediately after the altercation.
1: Just another remarkable revelation that if the FBI, I like the guys in charge of the FBI right now. They need to get in front of this story. Tom Fitton, Judicial Watch. Always great to talk to you, sir, but we're just out of time. 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

0: Hillary Clinton has begun yet another podcast. How many does she have? Andy Warhol once said that in the future, everyone will have a podcast for 15 minutes. I think that's something that he said. I'm not sure. Some of my less charitable colleagues and friends were sending me texts saying, wow, Hillary's got almost as many podcasts as you've got, Larry, which was unkind, but I think they're jealous. It's true. I have a lot of shows, and one of my favorites that I get to participate in is a weekly show called The Kevin Roberts Show with Larry O'Connor. Got to work on that with. It should say starring, featuring, or something. I don't know. We'll work on that in the next contract negotiation. But it's a great podcast, and you should get it. Subscribe to it wherever you get your podcasts. And joining us now is, oh, well, the Lewis to my Martin, the I'll stop there. Kevin Roberts, president of the Heritage Foundation and host of The Kevin Roberts Show with Larry O'Connor. Good morning, Kevin. How are you, sir?
1: Good morning. You know, I'm just going to ignore the last 20 seconds of what you just said and ask the question. I didn't even know that Hillary Clinton was still around. How could she have a new podcast?
0: Oh, she is the most relevant person on the planet. And I'm hoping she's running in 28. But we got to get through this election first. Kevin, some of the feedback that I got on some of our recent episodes really featured one episode we did about 2 weeks ago. Did conservatives in Congress get anything done? You and I go through the legislative record because you're not hearing a lot of it. Sadly, you're not hearing a lot of it from Republicans who are trying to win re-election. But the fact of the matter is, unpopular opinion, this Congress actually has been remarkably effective, hasn't it?
1: Yeah, they have. And I wish that every Republican House member were as good a messenger on two big achievements of the House of Congress as Mike Johnson is. One of them is very obvious, especially before the Iran war started, is the economic benefits of the Working Family Tax Act. And obviously, by making permanent the Trump tax cuts from the first term, the House Republicans and Senate Republicans have put $3,500 at least into the pockets of every American family. But the second thing, and this is a classic case of excellent public policy creating a Republican situation where they're victims of their own success. Remember, the southern border is closed. It is entirely closed. There it literally zero border crossings. And obviously, there have been downstream effects on improving public safety in almost every county and city. And so those are the two things the Republicans need to be talking about while also contrasting how utterly crazy the radical left is.
0: Yeah, thank you. And actually, let's continue at least with border and immigration enforcement, because every month now they are setting records over at the Department of Homeland Security for deportations of people who should not be in this country illegally. Huge percentage of them have criminal records that go well beyond the felony of staying in the country illegally or violating our borders. And yet, in some way, people aren't realizing, I guess, Dr. Roberts, that if Hakeem Jeffries becomes the speaker, funding for those operations could be threatened in the very first month because we've seen them shut down the government for less.
1: Yeah, if you want to see what America's future will look like if the radical left comes into power after the midterms, just move to your favorite or least favorite blue state. And it's no coincidence, to your point about Jeffrey's policy, Larry, that in places like New York and a couple of other blue states, the election might actually go in the direction of the Republicans. Why is that? Because voters there understand what happens when you have governors and mayors and county executives who are operating, who are governing like the radical democratic socialists they are. And so Jeffries, if he becomes Speaker of the House, is simply going to implement that policy on a national level. You're going to see just guaranteed an increase in crime across the country in large part, because the Democrats will push for a relaxing of the border security that we have to the south. And there is no doubt in my mind that the economy is going to suffer as a result of the policies of the left. Clearly, the Iran war has had an economic impact on what would otherwise be a Trump boom. But I think the president is right in saying that we've got to try to square the circle of achieving two goods at once, eliminating the threat of the Iranian regime while also having economic success. We're going to have neither of those if the Democrats are in power.
0: Well, not to mention the fact that the gavels don't just change hands from Johnson to Jeffries, also at the committee level. I think Maxine Waters would be in charge of the Finance Committee and banking. And even worse, Jim Jordan, the
1: Speaking
0: great
1: of someone
0: chair
1: I didn't think was still around.
0: Yeah, she is. Jim Jordan would hand the gavel of judiciary over to Jamie Raskin, Kevin Roberts. People need to understand exactly what happens when you shift the balance of power in the House.
1: No, it's awful. And I think what happens is that the American people are understand that the economy is better now than it was under Biden. But they also understand the reality that it could be better still if we didn't have this other good we're trying to achieve, which is to eliminate, hopefully permanently, the threat of the kooky mullahs in Iran. And what needs to happen in this home stretch, especially as early voting starts in earnest in some key states, is that the president and the vice president need to continue on what is an excellent campaign of messaging on achievements. But I really encourage my friends in the U.S. House and U.S. Senate to stop the loser talk. Stop talking to these rags like Politico and Axios who are only trying to make it a fait accompli that the Democrats are coming into power. It's disgusting to read this. Go act like the winners you are and trumpet what you have achieved. This is what the American people want to hear. They want a vision and a plan for the future. And I, of course, am convinced that those of us on the political right have that.
0: Yeah, you're right. This is Dr. Kevin Roberts. He's the president of Heritage Foundation. And boy, he's doing yeoman's effort along with some of the organizations that cooperate with Heritage Foundation to get out that vote and make sure the conservative voices are heard. I want to play something for you. Guys, this is clip 12, if you could cue it up. I was inspired by this, and I'm going to be playing it quite a bit between now and Election Day, because we got to remember, you know, I keep hearing, oh, Republicans, according to the polls, they're doing worse now with young men in their 20s. What's that all about? It's got to be Trump's fault. Well, let's remind everybody exactly what happened here with that voting demographic. Go ahead and play it.
2: It is go time. Go vote right now. Look, everybody says, Charlie, what can you get me? What can you get for your birthday? What do you want? I want one thing for my birthday. I want you to go vote right now. That's my birthday gift. Give Charlie Kirk a birthday gift by going out and voting right now. Get in the car, listen to Charlie Kirk Show on the Real America's Voice app, and go vote.
0: Well, and I would add, listen to the Kevin Roberts Show and O'Connor and Company on your app, too. But that's the point. Why are we not doing as well with young voters? Well, they took one of our leaders off the field, Kevin Roberts. Are you seeing it and feeling the impact of not having Charlie Kirk's voice out there?
1: Yeah, we are. It was Charlie's birthday, obviously. You talked about that. And I think about the great work that Turning Point continues to do and a few other organizations that are focused on getting the youth vote out, basically connecting the dots for college-aged voters and people in their 20s and early 30s. But the problem is this. It goes back to this point of messaging. In order to get the youth vote out, you have to have organizations and people like our grassroots activists at Heritage Action, our Sentinels, who are motivated to go knock on the door of a potential voter or to go to a college campus. In order to inspire them to do that, you have to have elected officials, especially in the House and Senate, who are talking about their achievements. And while there are a number of elected officials doing that, I think it's vital in this home stretch that they do so and not just rely on advertising, not just rely on campaigns. Charlie Kirk's brilliance, among other things, was his understanding that even with all of the media and technology in the 21st century, you just have to go do the blocking and tackling of campaigns. You need to encourage people to go out and vote, knock on their doors, send them text messages, phone calls. This is vital where I'm sitting today. In Virginia, where we have not only great members of Congress looking for re-election, but a couple of statewide ballot initiatives that are just disgusting in their motivation. We need people, as Charlie Kirk encouraged us, Larry, to just go out and vote.
0: Yeah, it's that simple. And if we get the kind of turnout the Republicans are hoping to get and had gotten in the last couple of election cycles, we're going to be fine. We're actually going to win. Kevin Roberts is our guest. He's the president of Heritage Foundation. Heritage Foundation was founded during the Cold War, and I think some people might be forgiven to think that after that Berlin Wall came down, the conversation over freedom and Western values, liberty, free markets, we won. The conversation's over. Boy, oh boy, Kevin, I find that over at Heritage Foundation, you guys are having to, you know, dust off some of the old talking points and rejuvenate making the case for our democracy and our Constitution. Because, well, as Mike Johnson puts it, the barbarians are inside the gate.
1: Yeah, it is striking, remarkable, depressing some days, although, I'm an eternal optimist that in 2026.
0: I'm sorry, you seem pretty energized, actually. I'm not going to, that's fake news. There's nothing depressing coming from you.
1: I not being dishonest, but there are maybe 1 minute or two each year where I find it depressing that we have to fight on our own home front the rise of socialism and even communism. I mean, it's not hyperbole, Larry, to describe Mamdani and El Sayed, and I'm telling you, James Tallarico is the same category as communists and socialists. I mean, it's the very name of the Democratic Socialists of America. And so what we're trying to do at Heritage is to acknowledge that some Americans are flirting with that, not because they wake up and say, let me adopt the economic ideology of the Soviet Union, but because those candidates, and in the case of Mamdani, that elected official, are very good at acknowledging what so many Americans are feeling, which is that the system somehow might be broken. And so what we have to do on the political right is to acknowledge those concerns, but connect to the diagnosis of that problem much better solutions. That's what we're doing at Heritage with this huge campaign on reminding Americans about the importance of freedom over socialism and also attacking the problem of affordability. We have to do a better job of that on the political right between now and 2028.
0: Yeah, and y'all should swing over to heritage.org and take a look at it. They keep it refreshed all the time with all of their latest stuff and all of the latest action that they're doing over there. And I find it a very, very useful tool to be able to stay on top of things and to remind myself. Where do I get some of my ideas, or how do I articulate and communicate some of my ideas on this program? It's because I read a lot over at heritage.org and the great work that you guys are doing. And that's important because, you know, I've got a microphone, but every single person listening to us right now, they either have a Facebook page or another social media outlet where they can make the case for our principles and our values. Or even better, they've got a family dinner coming up where they can actually engage with that crazy left-wing liberal brother-in-law that got brought to the table.
1: Yeah, that's right. I wrote a recent piece in a magazine on a theme that I've talked about, including in my book, Dawn's Early Light, inspired by Ronald Reagan, and that is that we need to spend more time around the family dinner table. It sounds a little trite, but in fact, it's real. If you look at some great sociological research by Brad Wilcox at UVA, my friend Mark Ragnaris at the University of Texas, that sitting down and having family dinner at least one night a week, whether it's just man and wife, whether it is a bunch of kids, a couple of children, multi-generation households, just doing that one time a week actually reduces the incidences of all kinds of problems, sociological, economic, even, and emotional. And so what we're trying to do at Heritage is say, yes, of course, we were created to focus on public policy, but in order for public policy to be successful, we have to have a generation or two of Americans in the 21st century who believe in the family, who believe in civil society. In other words, Larry O'Connor, there's something more important than politics, even in the year of a midterm election.
0: What? Kevin Roberts, that's heresy. Heritage Foundation, thanks for that. Sadly, I'm going to have to tell my wife, who's from Oklahoma, that I did not have time to ask you about the Texas-Oklahoma game last weekend. We're going to have to save that for the next time.
1: Yeah, just tell her, you know, congratulations on a good game, but we're still Texas.
0: Thanks for joining us, Kevin. 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

0: always a great conversation with the leader of the Heritage Foundation and the conservative movement, Kevin Roberts. I appreciate him joining us. And yes, you should subscribe to our podcast, The Kevin Roberts Show with Larry O'Connor. You'll enjoy it. And it's one of those things where, yes, we sometimes talk about what's going on in the world and in news, but it's really just sort of a, more of a 30,000-foot kind of podcast where we talk about the big issues, the big ideas. In fact, we just recorded an episode this week that should be hitting maybe in a week or two about Marco Rubio's speech in Athens. And we, I mean, it's a marathon episode, too. The Kevin Roberts Show usually runs an average 30 minutes, sometimes shorter, a little bit longer. I'm predicting the Marco Rubio, let's save Western civilization speech from the footsteps of the Parthenon in Athens could run close to 45 or 50 minutes in the final edit. And it's going to be worth your time. So that's coming up. Just go subscribe to it, whether it's on YouTube. It is a video podcast, or whether you subscribe on the whatever your audio platforms are. It's The Kevin Roberts Show, starring Larry O'Connor. It's over there. Check it out. Also, I want you to check out this. We like to shine a light on what the media does, what the corporate legacy, I don't want to call them mainstream anymore, because frankly, we're now mainstream. We reflect the values and the perspective and the principles and the sentiment of the majority of the American people. So we are mainstream. We represent who's really out there. But these, you know, dinosaur media types, they still do what they do. And we like pointing out when they do it and also why they do it. Take a look at this feature that the Today Show did on Chick-fil-A. Now, who doesn't love Chick-fil-A, except for the fact that it is frustrating when they observe the Day of the Lord and they're not open, so I can get my little nuggies or my, those ones, the ones that they serve in the honey sweet rolls, you know, the, what do they call those, the little minis, the breakfast minis? Oh, man, those are addictive, super-duper addictive. But I can't, you know, after Mass, I can't swing over to Chick-fil-A and grab a dozen of those and then go home and watch the football game because they've decided as a company to observe the Day of the Lord on Sundays. That's frustrating, but good for them. There's a lot about this company to be admired, but not if you're the Today Show. I want you to listen to this exchange with Andrew Cathy. Now, he is the third-generation CEO of Chick-fil-A. It's a family business. And they are Southern conservative Bible-believing Christians. And that's why they run such a great company. And it's why when you go to a Chick-fil-A, it's run so well and everyone is so friendly and nice and courteous and charitable. And, well, we can't have that. Not if you oppose transgender rights. Here's the Today Show feature. And it's actually just cut down. It's a six-minute interview. But I want you to recognize why they're doing this now. We are 3 weeks away from the election. And for Democrats to win in the House and Senate, they have to win in states and districts currently represented by Republicans. That means red states, red districts, or maybe purple states, purple districts. This is not about the Susan Collins race. This is not about Michelle Tafoya in Minnesota, although it might be because they might be trying to tag her. No, this is about sliming you, a conservative, Bible-believing, faith-based Republican. Now take a listen to what they did on the Today Show.
1: It is our anchor in the sense of what our corporate purpose states, that we're in business to glorify God by being a faithful steward of all that's entrusted to us, have a positive influence on all who come in contact with Chick-fil-A.
2: That corporate purpose came under fire in 2012 when Andrew's father, Dan, publicly stated the company was opposed to gay marriage. Public documents revealed Chick-fil-A had donated millions to conservative Christian organizations opposed to LGBTQ rights.
3: Chicken's good! Chicken's great!
2: The comments and financial disclosures unleashed a culture war with protests, boycotts, and political pushback on both sides. Dan Cathy never changed his stance on gay marriage, but he did express regret for involving the company in the debate.
4: There were folks who were, they were protesting, they were boycotting Chick-fil-A. It's, Chick-fil-A, they don't stand with the LGBTQ plus community. What would you say to those folks?
0: Well, pause there. Just, you know, for those of you who don't remember this time, the so-called Chick-fil-A boycott was a disaster for the people trying to do the boycott. In fact, it had the boomerang effect. It's become a meme now. It's become something that we refer to, like the Streisand effect. Chick-fil-A sales shot through the roof because of the boycott, because we all went out and supported them. I had bought more Chick-fil-A that month than I had ever had in my entire life. And so for today's show to like raise this and say, you were boycotted. You must have really felt that. It's like, it would boycott us again, please. Are you kidding me? I'll get a bonus. It's just hilarious that they even brought that up as some sort of dark time for the company. All right, go ahead, run the rest of it.
1: We'd love for you to come try and have our great taste of food and the hospitality that we're known for. I think that everybody that will be willing to walk in the door, they'll see that they're welcome to come eat with us. We'd love to give them a great taste of sandwich and give them a great hospitality.
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4: Breaking news this hour from Town Hall. I'm Rich Thomason. President Trump, who's been spending a lot of time on the campaign trail ahead of the midterm elections, takes a day off today. Tomorrow, he'll be back at it with a rally for Republicans in North Georgia. Yesterday, it was a stop in Arizona, and then Montana.
5: Appearing in the city of Kalispell, Trump urged the audience to support the state's Republican candidates.
6: And we're going to elect a true American patriot, a fantastic man, a great guy, Aaron Flint.
5: Flint is running to represent Montana's 1st congressional district. Trump went on to tell supporters to pretend he's on the ballot, saying the last time Democrats were in power, they gave the country the worst inflation in American history. Earlier in the day, Trump told a crowd in Bullhead City, Arizona, to back the Republican nominee for governor, Congressman Andy Biggs. Trump's midterm blitz continues with future stops planned in Kentucky, Kansas, and North Carolina. I'm Mark Mayfield.
4: Is the Trump administration trying to lay the groundwork for the deportation of Somali native Congresswoman Ilhan Omar?
7: The Minnesota Democrat's Washington, D.C. area home was searched by federal agents on Monday, who were reportedly seeking evidence of fraud and false statements in immigration paperwork, among other things. On Wednesday, the Wall Street Journal cited U.S. officials as saying the probe was aimed at building a case to strip her of her U.S. citizenship and ultimately deport her. Omar was born in Somalia in 1982 and came to the U.S. with her family in 1995. I'm Michael Kastner.
4: Amid stubborn inflation, Social Security recipients will get the largest cost of living adjustment in 3 years next year. 3.6% bump in benefits, averaging about $75 per month. On Wall Street this morning, the Dow futures are up 151 points, NASDAQ futures down 331 points, and the S&P futures are off 18. More on these stories, townhall.com.
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4: Brazil's Senate has voted to cut the country's work week from 6 to 5 days, making good on a presidential campaign pledge.
10: This reform amends Brazil's constitution and includes a reduction in working hours from 44 to 40 hours per week. 75 senators voted in favor, with only one against. It was a key promise by Luiz Inácio Lula da Silva, a former union leader, when he was elected in 2022, and is one of the only substantial achievements of his third term in office. He's hoping it will give him momentum ahead of this month's runoff presidential vote against the right-wing senator, Flavio Bolsonaro. He voted in favor of the measure after initially opposing it.
4: The BBC's Warren Bull.

0: New report raises questions about the credentials of White House Press Secretary Katie Zachariah. Wall Street Journal reports she never passed a U.S. bar exam despite referring to herself as a lawyer. News and analysis, townhall.com. Higher prices could put a damper on winter travel plans for almost half of Americans.
1: A new WalletHub survey finds 49% say rising travel costs could derail their plans, while 30% believe traveling is worth going into debt for. Another 30% are still paying off travel debt from last winter. The latest inflation report shows airline fares are up more than 22% from a year ago, while hotel stays and rental cars are also more expensive. Despite those increases, travel industry leaders say many consumers are still willing to pay the higher prices. I'm at Mattinson.
0: Pope Leo continues to recover in Rome's Gemelli Hospital after undergoing lung cancer surgery. Vatican officials say Leo's recovery is progressing normally with blood tests and a chest x-ray showing the expected results. 71-year-old U.S.-born Pope resumed eating normally and has started walking after doctors removed the lower lobe of his right lung on Tuesday. More on these stories, townhall.com.
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4: John Adams understood one incredibly important thing about America. 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Adams wrote, "Our Constitution was made only for a moral and religious people. It is wholly inadequate to the government of any other." Adams understood that self-government depended on much, much more than the document itself. It depended and was guided by faith, by virtue, by responsibility, and above all, by self-restraint. Because government can enforce laws, but it cannot create character. Our Constitution protects a free people, but our Constitution cannot create a moral people. It cannot create self-restraint. That's up to us.
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8: 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I just want to remind you once again, if we can get clip 12 going. I just played it for Kevin Roberts, but it's worth reminding you all. Yesterday was his birthday. Our friend, our colleague, it's hard to call him a leader considering he was only 32 years old, but he was absolutely one of our leaders and one of the leading voices in the surge of conservative thought and Republican victories. And I think today is a good day to remember what his birthday wish was 2 years ago, right before the 2024 election. Take a listen to our friend Charlie.
9: It is go time. 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Look, everybody says, Charlie, what can you get me? What can you get for your birthday? What do you want? I want one thing for my birthday. I want you to go vote right now. That's my birthday gift. Give Charlie Kirk a birthday gift by going out and voting right now. 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
8: There you go. He was heard, of course, on our network at the time saying that. He filled the noon slot across the network. And it's amazing when I see analysts right now on CNN or George Stephanopoulos's little roundtable there on Good Morning America saying, well, you know, the Republicans are really starting to lose ground with young men in their 20s. What it must be affordability. It must be the Iran war. It must be that they're just, you know, tiring of Trump and they really want to embrace socialism. And no one at the table in those really smart inside the beltway, I'm a genius political analyst shows, Not one person at the table raises their hand and says, excuse me. But the leading voice of young men in their 20s who identified as conservative and Republican and were moving finally in that direction as a way of life and locking in these principles and these values and these political allegiances at that age, the guy who was making all of that happen, was assassinated by a radical left-wing transgender freak. It was just a year ago, and you put a bullet in his throat before our very eyes. And a lot of the people who are now celebrating the Abdul al-Sayeds of the world and the James Tallarico's of the world and knocking on doors for the Democrats, well, a lot of people a year ago were celebrating Charlie Kirk's assassination. Sorry, you take our Tom Brady off the field with a career-ending injury, and the team might suffer a bit. Why is there no one at the table who can remind everyone of that? But Charlie's words are absolutely correct. You want to give him a birthday present? His birthday was yesterday. Go vote. Even better, since he's not with us and he can't enjoy it directly here on this fruited plain. Why don't you bring 10 people with you to vote? Let's do this one for Charlie, right? Do we have KT now?
10: You do.
8: We do. Let's get KT McFarland in here. KT McFarland, of course. Oh, KT, I hear so much response from our conversations that we have every week right now. I'm so glad to have you on. KT McFarland, of course, a former Deputy National Security Advisor under President Trump and a longtime foreign policy expert working all the way back to Henry Kissinger. Good morning, KT. Always good to talk with you.
10: Good morning. I'm sorry I was a little bit late in getting to you, but here I am now.
8: That's all that matters. All right. Where to begin? So the president announced on Friday, I don't know the disposition of this deal yet at this point, but he has opened up the opportunity for Russia to supply diesel. Russia, one of the top refiners of diesel on the planet, since the environmentalists stopped us from being able to do it at the capacity that we can. Is it a wise move to engage with Russia like this, especially considering the hostilities are still rather atrocious with Ukraine?
10: Yeah, look, he's got two competing priorities. One, he wants to make sure that the American consumer, the American farmer in this case, gets access to diesel that's not too expensive. On the other hand, he wants to cut off Russia's war-making ability. Now, how does Russia make war? Because it has a lot of money. Where does it get the money? It gets the money from oil and gas exports. So he's sort of doing, it's a balancing act that he wants to make. But the thing that makes me the maddest is that who's complaining the most, right? The Europeans are complaining the most. And why? Because they think this is so terrible. America's doing this. It's helping Russia. He's obviously Putin's puppet. But if you look at what the Europeans themselves are doing, they spend more purchasing Russian oil and liquefied natural gas than they do giving aid, military and regular assistance, to Ukraine. So what's all that about? I mean, they're enabling Russia's war machine to an extraordinary extent, and yet at the same time saying that America's so bad. Look, if Donald Trump finds this as a way to get to some kind of negotiated solution, terrific. But in the meantime, he's got these two basic priorities that he's trying to balance.
8: KT, you saw the debate, I'm sure, between Mike Rogers and Abdul al-Sayed last week, where Mike Rogers did the work the media should have been doing, which is to point out the connections that al-Sayed and his family members have with the Muslim Brotherhood and other organizations domestically that give aid and support to terrorist organizations overseas. But it seems like a lot of people don't really know who the Muslim Brotherhood is. It hasn't been very long, but can you give us a little briefer here on who the Muslim Brotherhood is and if what appears to be very clear connections with Abdul al-Sayed's family and that organization, why that's kind of a red flag for a U.S. senator?
10: Okay, so the Muslim Brotherhood was founded in the prisons of Egypt, decades ago. And they always had a political wing and a military wing, a militant military wing. And in Egypt, for example, when Mubarak was overthrown during the Obama administration in the Arab Spring, the Egyptians supposedly elected a new leader. And the new leader was a front for the Muslim Brotherhood. So the Muslim Brotherhood was within days of taking over Egypt and doing to Egypt what the IRGC, what the Ayatollahs had done to Iran, which is to take over the country under the guise of something in favor of the people, and we're going to support all the people, we're going to give everybody rights. But then once they get in, it's a military dictatorship run by the extremist mullahs in the country. Yeah. So the Muslim Brotherhood has a long history throughout the Middle East of being bad guys, and certainly working against the interests of their own people, against the interests of Israel, and against the interests of the United States. We should have designated the Muslim Brotherhood a terrorist organization long since, and we finally have. But the Europeans, they should designate the Muslim Brotherhood, because that's how they're funneling in. The Muslim Brotherhood funnels in money, whether it's to the United Kingdom, to other countries in Europe, to promote these radical imams who go into the mosques and say, let's kill all the Jews, let's destroy Israel from the river to the sea.
8: Yeah. Yeah, in fact, I remember, you remember Lawrence Wright's seminal book, The Looming Tower, where he went back and did meticulous research after the September 11th attacks. And the book is all about, okay, how did we get here? And he goes all the way back to show the growth of radical Islamic terrorism. The book begins, you know, explaining how 9/11 happened. The book begins by saying, okay, so let's tell the story of how the Muslim Brotherhood started. That's the beginning of the story of how we got to 9/11, KT.
10: Yeah, and where was it funded? I mean, a lot of the money that came through the Muslim Brotherhood came, so in 1979, there was the Iranian Revolution, right? The Shah got toppled, the Ayatollahs came in, we've seen where it leads. That's the problem we're having today with the IRGC. But at the same time, same year, a few months later, there was a radical imam who tried to take over Saudi Arabia. And so the Saudi royal family said, ooh, we don't want it to have happened to us what just happened to the Shah. So we will give you the radical Muslim movement and the Ayatollahs. We'll fund you as long as you promise to stay out of Saudi Arabia, leave the Saudi royal family alone.
8: Yeah.
10: And so that's when they export, that's the export of the Iranian revolution, the extremist ideology, the terrorist ideology that's given birth for the last 50 years almost. Yeah. To what we've seen throughout the world.
8: Next come Hezbollah, next comes Hamas, next comes the funding for Yasser Arafat's efforts, et cetera, et cetera, et cetera. So when you see a gentleman who is neck and neck now with Mike Rogers, a former member of the House Intelligence Committee, former FBI agent and Army veteran, Abdul al-Sayed, who has family ties to that organization, and he can't bring himself on the debate stage to answer the question, who's a bigger threat, Iran or Israel? When you see him in a dead heat for the U.S. Senate, knowing that he could be a member of the Senate and on the Foreign Relations Committee, et cetera, any warning signs there, KT?
10: Yeah, and so here's what happens. When somebody gets elected to Congress, House or Senate, they automatically get access to intelligence briefings. Nobody can stop them. Nobody does a background briefing on a senator and say, oh, he shouldn't have his hands on classified information. So if you have somebody like that who clearly has ties to radical Islam, to the Muslim Brotherhood, who thinks Israel's a greater threat to world peace and to the United States than all the radical, you know, Hezbollah, Hamas, the Houthis, the IRGC, somebody like that in the belly of the beast, or somebody like that who has access to the most classified intelligence we have, I think is a real threat to the United States and to American national security.
8: KT McFarlane, even a little bit of KT a little after her appointed time is better than most guests we're ever going to have. KT, thanks for joining us, my friend. Always good to talk with you.
10: Thank you.
8: That is KT McFarlane. Might want to clip that moment there. Yeah, it's a threat, all right. A real threat. Have I gotten Michigan's attention yet? Y'all have anybody who lives in Michigan? You might want to bring this to their attention. Thank you.
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0: I want to give a quick hat tip to Allie Beth Stuckey, the podcaster over there at the Blaze Network, who engaged in a debate over feminism over on the Free Press platform, and she absolutely nailed it. I was just reviewing some of the clips. I'll probably show some of them on my noon town hall show, live streaming at noon across Eastern time across multiple streaming networks. But she did a great job, a very, very, very great job. I'm also reminded, by the way, as we discuss feminism in our day and age, we mentioned yesterday Shane Gillis's monologue at Saturday Night Live, where Shane Gillis, you know, talked about how women are dressing at the gym and you're not allowed to notice when they're specifically dressing, well, as he put it, like they're women of ill repute, let's say, the oldest profession. And my wife, Meredith, the other night, because this became a big social media phenomenon, the debate over Shane Gillis and whether you're allowed to point out that women are dressing rather provocatively at the gym, and men get accused for acting like men when they see a woman dressed provocatively at the gym. That's my perspective on it, obviously. And so my wife, I had one of those husband and wife moments, guys. You know what I'm talking about. When, you know, out of the blue, your wife brings up a topic and your eyes get really big, deer in the headlights, possum in the headlights situation. You know, oh God, this is fraught with danger. How am I supposed to respond? We're getting ready for bed. And, you know, we both sort of do a last end of the night scrolling of our phones. And so I think it was Sunday night, going to bed. This story had been around for about a day, because it was on Saturday Night Live. And she said, have you seen this thing about Shane Gillis's monologue? And my swear to God, I've frozen my tracks. My eyes get really big. And I'm like, oh God, what's the right answer? But I know the woman I married. I know Meredith. And so I think I know what her position on this would be. Although, listen, women can surprise you. You never know. And especially on things like this, because Meredith is sort of the temperate voice in our family. She knows that I do what I do in the way that I do it, because I'm a very animated and ebullient kind of person. I can be provocative sometimes. I can come up with analogies that might rub people the wrong way, but it's to make a point and to add emphasis and draw focus and make my arguments memorable. She's not that. She's much more of a, you know, she has her firm conservative beliefs and values and principles and her Christian worldview, but she's going to communicate it in a very different way than I would. I think that's fair to say. And so sometimes she will surprise me about what's a priority for her. And maybe her argument was the way Shane Gillis phrased it. Or maybe this isn't the fight that we need to have right now. Right? You never know. The point is, I was stuck. I was trapped. I was frozen. Possum in the headlights. Oh, God. Oh, God. How do I respond? Meredith, you know, and she had energy in her voice. Like she was, you know, activated by it. She had a strong opinion, I could tell. Have you seen this Shane Gillis thing? And I'm like, oh, Lord, Lord, Lord. I said a little prayer real fast under my breath. And I was like, yeah, I did. And I wanted to say, well, what do you think about it, dear? But I did defer, though. I said, yeah, I've seen it. It's really blowing up, isn't it? Huh? Yeah. And I just left it at that. And thank the Lord, she immediately said, what's the big deal? He's 100% right. I don't even understand what the objection is. Obviously, Shane Gillis is right on this issue about women dressing the way they dress at the gym. And I was like, oh, thank God. Okay, we're going to be fine because it's bedtime and I really don't want to get into something like this before I go to sleep. I tell you this story coming off the heels of this conversation, this debate that Allie Beth Stuckey just had over feminism, to just remind all of the young men who are in the back of the car right now heading to school because dad's making you listen to O'Connor and Company on your way. Who you choose to spend the rest of your life with is so vitally important. You have no idea what a make or break decision this is for you. It's like when Kamala Harris picked Tim Walz to be the running mate. It's like everything about her at that moment can be judged based on that one decision. And I'd like to also to remind, I will say it because mom and dad won't tell you, young man, the woman that you decide you want to marry, for whatever reason, I'm sure she's hot and she's, you know, lights your fire and like everything about her is, but let me just add, mom and dad won't tell you this, but I will. you're not just deciding what hot young girl you want to be with for the rest of your life. You're also deciding who's going to be the mother of your children, who's going to be the mother of your parents' grandchildren, and who's going to be at the Thanksgiving table and sitting around the Christmas tree on Christmas morning for the rest of your parents' lives. So think it through. 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
1: With SRN News, I'm Rich Thomason in Washington. SpaceX CEO Elon Musk says he has nothing to do with recent limits on Ukraine's ability to use satellite internet that has hampered the country's ability to thwart Russian attacks.
2: SpaceX provides the systems that deliver Starlink and the military version Starshield. But Musk said Wednesday that the U.S. government controls and owns Starshield, and the connections are controlled by the Trump administration, and ultimately President Trump himself. Ukraine says Starlink connectivity is being restored, but a speed restriction remains on the Starshield service, continuing to hamper some drone operations. The reduced service faced quick bipartisan pushback from U.S. lawmakers. I'm Tammy Trujillo.
1: Ukrainian President Zelensky says Russia never honored a so-called energy ceasefire, so following a brief pause, Ukrainian attacks on Russian oil refineries will resume. Putin's government says it never agreed to a ceasefire. This is SRN News.
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0: It's O'Connor and Company, starting your day the right way here. Thanks for letting us be part of your morning routine in the Relief Factor studios. Joining us right now to discuss, honestly, one of the hottest topics in Washington, the investigation into Congresswoman Ilhan Omar. We've got Josh Christensen. He's the Washington, D.C. Bureau Chief for the New York Post. Josh, you've been covering this story quite a bit, so we appreciate you joining us. Where to begin? Is it true that there could be multiple investigations going on right now?
1: That is the case, according to sources that I spoke with this week, that there's actually two venues that this is operating out of. The D.C. U.S. Attorney's Office is looking at some questions around financial disclosures that the Congresswoman and her husband made in the last few years that showed her basically inflating their net worth by tens of millions of dollars and then amending that last year to, you know, just around six figures. Yeah. And then the other venue being this inquiry involving potential immigration fraud in the Minnesota U.S. Attorney's Office. And that's what actually prompted the raid on her home Monday, as far as we've heard.
0: Now, let's start with the financial disclosures, because I find it fascinating. I mean, I did see Judge Jeanine Pirro, who is the D.C. U.S. attorney, say that she does have, in fact, an investigation into that. You say she inflated her financial records to the tune of like $30 million and then immediately went down to like $100,000. Could be the other way around, though. She could have actually been making $30 million, but then they refiled it and sort of redistributed. Again, I'm speculating, but we don't know for sure one way or the other whether the first number was accurate or the second number was accurate, do we?
1: Well, what the Congresswoman's staff has said when they've been asked about this is there was some sort of accounting discrepancy. And so the actual reduction in the net worth from $30 million down to around $95,000 for her own income, they cite the $95,000 as the accurate number.
0: Okay.
1: There was an ethics investigation at the House level into this, not the House Ethics Committee, but this first committee, the Office of Congressional Conduct. And both times they voted against, you know, referring this to the Ethics Committee. So,
0: yeah,
1: Jeanine Pirro has her work cut out for her in looking into this.
0: But a criminal investigation obviously is not informed by the House Ethics Committee, which is a political body. By the way, has she disclosed who her CPA is or accountant? Because, you know, getting an accounting error from $30 million down to $100,000, that guy should be publicly shamed. I hope he's not working on my taxes.
1: Yeah, I actually don't know who. They always just cited the accounting discrepancy, but I don't know exactly who did that audit. So
0: amazing. Yeah, well,
1: good thing to look into.
0: Some people did something, that's for sure. Josh Christensen is our guest, Washington, D.C. Bureau Chief for the New York Post. Let's go to the immigration thing, because there seems to be a lot of stuff going on there. Independent journalist Nick Balassi tracked down Ilhan Omar's husband on the street. Clip 7 here, because I find this very interesting. He was out walking the dog, but that's what happens in D.C., and there are reporters around, and you're connected to a famous person. And Nick asked a question. Here's the response. Take a listen real fast.
2: Tim, can you tell us, do you have a reaction to the raid and the investigations that are going on?
3: Yeah. My wife came here when she's 12 years old, a child war refugee. No concerns.
0: Okay, so that's instructive, I think, that his very first response was, my wife came here at the age of 12. There's some question about her birthday and her age when she ended up getting her citizenship. Do you know what that's all about?
1: So, from the sources we've spoken with, a big part of the immigration fraud investigation is trying to determine whether she or her father lied about her birth date. Because if she was born in, say, October 4th, 1981, she would not have been able to become a citizen in 2000 when her father naturalized. That was 5 years after the family came to the U.S. from Somalia. If, however, she was a minor, if she was 17 years old, then she would have been able to become a citizen when her father naturalized in 2000. The big question that my reporting showed this week is her staff actually moved to change the birth date in some publicly accessible records, such as the Minnesota Legislative Library. They asked Wikipedia. They asked the congress.gov page for different members' biographies to shift this birth date forward, which would match with being a minor when she needed to become a citizen as her father naturalized. Now, what they've said is that these different publicly accessible records pages had inaccurately put her birth date 1 year earlier, but it is also convenient for this timeline in order for her to obtain citizenship legally. So what we know as of today is that there were some items taken from her house in the raid, for instance, her passport, that would provide a little bit of a window into whether this birth date was misrepresented on any official documents.
0: And of course, coming from Somalia, and at that time in the late 70s, early 80s, this is a war-torn third world nation. I would assume that even if they could produce a record of a birth certificate from Somalia, it wouldn't really be a reliable record. I'm guessing, Josh Christensen.
1: And she's claimed there is no birth certificate.
0: Oh, is that right? Okay. Which, again, is not uncommon. But if by her hand in a federal form or a state form at some point, if she did represent her birth date of being one date and that does not square with the immigration process, that would be evidence potentially.
1: That's what I've heard. Yeah. And that's what prosecutors who aren't, you know, directly involved in the case have commented that that's the kind of thing that would be needed for evidence.
0: Also, there's always been some question about the disposition of her marriage or lack thereof to a man who could be her brother. Do you know if that is part of this investigation? Because we have learned yesterday that there are other family members now who are in part of this concentric circle of investigation.
1: As far as I've heard, that is not a line of inquiry, and it seems to be the case mainly because there's a statute of limitations that's run out. That was something that occurred kind of right before basically she got elected to Congress for her first term. And the kind of immigration fraud involving, you know, maybe fibbing, creating this sort of marriage to have a green card for a family member, which has been something that, you know, Republican critics and others have claimed for a long time. That was the main kind of story about immigration fraud with Congresswoman Omar. That's something that, you know, wouldn't renew. Whereas if you put down incorrect information on a passport renewal in the last 10 years or some kind of form like that, that's something that would still be within the statute of limitations.
0: Josh Christensen is our guest, Washington Bureau Chief. Is it Bureau Chief? I want to get it right. Yes, Bureau Chief for the New York Post, doing great reporting on this story, as everyone at the New York Post has been doing lately. Minnesota, the Minnesota angle on this, there have been, and again, I'm sorry, there's just so many potential things that Ilhan Omar happens to be involved in. The Feeding Our Future organization, this is a organization that has, in fact, been convicted of fraud, fraudulent behavior with regard to taxpayer dollars and programs, some programs specifically sponsored by Congresswoman Ilhan Omar. And this involves a lot of the nefarious stuff that appears to have happened with the Somali community there in her district. She has connections to the leadership of Feeding Our Future. She appeared in videos with the organization, and family members are connected. Do your sources tell you that any of these investigations have to do with those fraud crimes that have already been investigated and continue to be on the books?
1: I haven't heard that, and I haven't seen that reported elsewhere. But as we see with a lot of these federal probes, once you start kind of pulling at a thread, other things come up. So you never know. For instance, we know that they've sent out a lot of subpoenas, some to family members in the Minneapolis area. And so when you cast a wide net, sometimes things pop up that you might not have anticipated at the beginning of an investigation. But as of now, it seems very much focused on these kind of birth date issues, misrepresentations by either her father or herself.
0: Well, we've certainly seen that in the past, whether it's the FBI and the DOJ and a U.S. attorney or a special prosecutor or a special counsel. They may start looking at one thing, but then that opens up a bit of a domino effect and more things, especially when it involves a politician in Washington, D.C., end up looking at other potential crimes as well, just as soon as you start pulling on threads. So we'll keep an eye on that. Josh Christensen is our guest from the New York Post, talking about the Ilhan Omar investigation. There are reports. This was a very early morning operation in the district. HSI investigators, I've heard conflicting reports, but one report suggests that these investigators got there just after 4:30 in the morning. And I've also seen reports that the congresswoman actually left her home right before they got there in the wee hours of the morning. Do you have any reporting on that? Have you heard the exact same reports? And is there any substance to those reports?
1: The latest I'd heard is that both she and her husband, Tim Minot, were actually at the house during the raid. I spoke to a neighbor on Monday I was one of the first reporters kind of there with, you know, the photographers on the street. And the neighbor that I spoke to said there was kind of a loud banging on the door sometime around dawn, you know, between 5 and 6 a.m. And so it would be likely that unless she had, you know, if she was in D.C., which by all appearances she was, she would have been at the house at the time.
0: Thank you for clearing that up. I appreciate that. And that's great reporting there. That needs to get out there, too, because obviously in situations like there's a lot of misinformation. What do you expect next to happen here? What are your sources telling you? Because it seems like every day there's a drip, drip, drip.
1: If there is enough, I mean, as a lot of people have commented, we saw D.C. U.S. Attorney Jeanine Pirro say stuff like this. You saw Tom Homan say stuff like this, that the search warrant they executed, this is something that happens toward the end of an investigation, something that comes close to, you know, charges actually being filed. So if the search warrant does produce some kind of evidence that can lead to charges, and these would be charges that would focus on either kind of a civil or a criminal immigration fraud, according to everything we've heard about this case so far, we'd probably see that in the near future. But the ultimate, you know, push here, according to like sources we spoke to who are familiar with what the DOJ is pursuing here, is this is kind of an attempt to denaturalize ultimately. That if she lied about her immigration status at any point, this is something where they would be pursuing a denaturalization proceeding in the future. So that's something to look out for in this case.
0: That's provocative, to say the least. We'll keep our eye on that as well, and we'll keep watching the great work you're doing at the New York Post with your team out of the Washington Bureau. One last question. As the editor of Town Hall, we're great admirers of what y'all are doing at the New York Post, but I've always wanted to ask, as a writer, as a reporter, do you get to suggest headlines for the Post? Do you throw that out there when you submit your article? Because you realize you're the envy of the entire industry with the incredible headlines you guys have, especially the cover headline.
1: We have great headline writers, people who work on the paper every day to make it as good as it can be. I will say that there sometimes is some collaboration. You know, you might have a good idea earlier in the day for something that'll ultimately end up on the front page of the paper the next day. But there are people far wittier and smarter than me that are at work at that.
0: I doubt that. Do you have a favorite that ended up, I would frame it over my desk. What, do you have a favorite of an article you worked on that has one of those great headlines?
1: Well, last year I was down at the Letitia James arraignment for the Norfolk properties. And she came out and she started quoting from Martin Luther King Jr.'s I Have a Dream speech.
0: Yes, I remember.
1: She was sort of, you know, denouncing. And the front page the next day was I Have a Scheme.
0: Come on. Yeah, you didn't contribute to that a little bit, Josh. Take a victory lap on that. That's great.
1: Well, no, I didn't come up with that, but I did note in my story that she was sort of, you know, conflating the MLK Jr. speech with her.
0: Absolutely
1: own
0: incredible. This is why we love the New York Post. Great work. Thanks for an insight into what you guys do there, the way you go about doing it. We're big admirers of the New York Post. Keep up the great work, Josh Christensen.
1: Thanks for having me on.
0: You bet. All right. Coming up, I've got a little thing to tell you about our friends at Think Factor because they're phenomenal. You should get Think Factor right now at relieffactor.com. For Think Factor, and then I'll expand on that thought coming up in a moment. Keep it here. Well, and some news and politics as well. Keep it here.
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10: 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This guy's a chameleon. 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Doesn't matter what he said in the past. 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

0: Coming up, I am not an Apple guy. 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Now, I'm not an Apple guy. I like I have a Google Pixel phone. Very happy with it. Now, I did end up getting an iPhone because, a lot of the people that I work with are whiners and complainers, and they didn't like that I was the only non-iPhone person on the chat. Yeah, that's right. I got my entire second phone for chat. Whatever. They're happy now. They stopped complaining, so go with God. But there's a reason why Apple annoys me. There are a lot of reasons, and much of it has to do with the cult-like, bizarre behavior of the people who swear by Apple products. And, by the way, as a company, they tend to create advertisements that, well, they just don't appeal to me. Here's a perfect example, and this video is kind of going viral right now because the people in it are so annoying. This is a new product, new to Apple, I guess. We Google people, we've had these kind of products in our homes for quite some time. But this is sort of a all-service AI sort of tablet that you've got in your rooms that will help you with, well, everything you need in life and coordinate your family's calendars and communications. But just take a look and listen to how annoying these people are. And you tell me, do you want to be like them? Do you want to use the product that they use? Here, take a gander into this typical Apple family's life.
1: I need the bathroom.
2: There's one downstairs.
1: Fine.
2: Who keeps touching this?
3: You promise French toast, bro?
4: I'm not your bra, bro.
3: Promises were made, Vincent.
5: Fine.
6: Hey, Siri, find the French toast recipe that Mom sent.
7: I found a message from Mom with a link to a French toast recipe from Taste of Home.
8: Ugh, gross. Bet you didn't know that French toast isn't actually French.
3: Yeah, right. Then why is it called French, genius?
8: Fine, live in ignorance.
9: Hold, please. Siri, is French toast French?
7: No, French toast is not originally from France.
8: What was that?
3: It's literally in the name.
8: Whatever, Bruno.
3: Makes no sense.
7: Hey, who canceled Harper's Ride?
8: I canceled it.
3: Oh?
8: I'm gonna walk today.
3: Boyfriend!
7: What?
3: Sorry, something in the throat.
7: It's for you.
10: Hello? It's not worth your time?
11: Sad, we're a bit busy now.
10: What's with the beard?
12: We don't like the beard. Never did.
7: Hey, has anyone seen my keys?
8: No, haven't seen him.
12: He looks like that actor we hate.
10: Hey, good pep talk.
7: Guys?
10: Call you from the car. Love ya.
8: Hey, bye.
10: Bye.
8: Call us late.
7: Siri, ping my keys. Ping your keys.
0: Okay. I've had enough. These people, I'm not usually prone to violence, but I would like something really painful to happen to them. Honestly, who watches that and says, gee, I don't know what the secret sauce is in that family, but whatever products they've got to keep them as annoying as they are, yeah, sign me up. I want to be on their team. Who watches that and says, wow, those two are raising such wonderful, charming, well-behaved, holy children. If an Apple home product is what helps them raise those snot-nosed, little, obnoxious, sarcastic, back-talking brats, I certainly want that in my life. Who's over at Apple? Who thought this was a good idea? And this is my problem with Apple products. Well, that's one of the problems with Apple products. Is that this is a perfect indication of the, how these people are. And I refuse to be a part of your nasty little horrible cult. And by the way, Apple TV, you know, the streaming platform, they actually create some really good programming. Some of their shows, some of their series are phenomenal. So they've got artistic people at their disposal, good writers, good directors, good actors who could actually create something for them. But obviously, nobody over in the Apple, I'm going to make, you know, Slow Horses with Gary Oldman, one of the best series out there. Nobody over on that camp for Apple talked to the people over here and said, well, how can we sell this product? I know. Let's depict the most annoying American family on the planet so that people will want to do what they're doing. If you don't, I am here to tell you that if you have not joined the Apple cult, if you still march to a different drummer, if you are the little green bubble in the group chat, you're not alone, my friend. We need each other and we have to stand together, and there is nothing wrong with us standing yes. I refuse to be an Apple zombie. I'm with you. Let's stick together. And don't forget to vote. Do it for Charlie.
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4: Breaking news this hour from Town Hall. I'm Rich Thomason. Inflation at the wholesale level rose much more than expected last month. The September producer price index up 1.3% from August, 6.3% compared to a year ago. Analysts say this increases the likelihood of another Fed interest rate hike. Information on the raid on the Washington home of Democrat Congresswoman Ilhan Omar continues to trickle out.
5: Video shows the feds removing multiple boxes marked evidence from the home. In addition, we're learning the congresswoman's phone was also taken. Investigators looking into Omar's financial disclosure forms. In 2025, she claimed her assets were between $6 million and $30 million. Then the filing was amended to show her household income was between $18,000 and $95,000, a huge discrepancy that remains unexplained. Laura Winters reporting.
4: Starlink is being accused of limiting data that's crucial to Ukraine's defense against Russian attacks.
6: Twice this week, Ukraine got no advanced warning of ballistic missile attacks from Russia, and Ukraine's defense leaders accused Starlink of reducing the flow of data. Starlink is the satellite internet service by Elon Musk's SpaceX. The move comes as Russia has intensified attacks on Ukraine's energy infrastructure, despite President Trump's claim of an energy ceasefire. President Trump recently called for new leadership in Ukraine. I'm Rory O'Neill.
4: A presidential prediction regarding the upcoming midterm.
7: We're going to elect a strong Republican majority in the House and Senate, and I think we have a really good chance.
4: President Trump, who's been stumping for Republicans all around the country in recent days. And on Wall Street, ahead of this morning's opening bell, Dow futures 218 points higher. The Nasdaq futures down 392. More on these stories, townhall.com.
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4: After just sitting there unused for a dozen years after it was built, a bridge that links China and North Korea has finally opened.
10: It's an indicator of improved relations. The bridge was finished a long time ago, but the North Koreans never put the customs facilities and connecting roads in what was then seen as a sign of frosty relations between the two, which has lasted a long time. There are many reasons for that, including China's opposition to North Korea developing nuclear weapons. But following Xi Jinping's visit and following, you know, the various meetings between these leaders, and also following China's effort to counter the increased closeness between North Korea and Russia, we have this bridge now completed and up and running.
4: The BBC's Stephen McDonnell. President Trump wishing Pope Leo well after the pontiff's lung cancer diagnosis and subsequent surgery. News and analysis, townhall.com. All of the hearings that were scheduled for Brian Koberger's post-conviction relief have been canceled.
11: Koberger pleaded guilty to killing four University of Idaho students in 2022. He sought post-conviction relief because he said he was misled by his attorneys about the impact of his guilty plea. The first hearing in the process was set for today. He wants a different judge, and the case moved from Boise to Moscow, where the murders happened. Two other hearings for next June were canceled as well. A reason for the cancellations wasn't given.

0: I'm Tammy Trujillo.
1: Six Flags Over Georgia is preparing to reopen tomorrow, 4 days after a man fell to his death. The 42-year-old died Monday after falling from the Goliath roller coaster, which will remain closed with no reopening date set. Four other people were injured in the incident. The man, according to eyewitness accounts, was ejected from his seat on the ride. More on these stories at townhall.com.
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0: Good morning, San Diego and the world. Happy Friday Eve. Pause for sound effects from the Andrea Kay Show. Glad to have you guys with me today. We've got so much to cover. I am in good spirits because I've got good news to share today and great guests. And I've got this guy with me who is the anchor of the AK Show with me Wednesday through Friday. It's DJ Carrot Sticks.
6: Yeah, what's up, all true patriots and caniacs? Have a great Thursday out there. Let's get ready. Let's rock and roll. Wake up.
0: Yeah, speaking of roll, we got a topic related to rolling later on in the show for you guys. So you don't want to miss a minute of it. 2 hours. That's all you got to give me, 2 hours. Listen to me when you're up with your cup of coffee before you head out the door. 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If you miss any part of the show, there's always the podcast. Or if you just want to listen to it again because it's just that yummy, just that delicious to your ears. 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All right, let's jump into it. Well, let me give you guys a little bit more of a broad overscope of everything we're going to talk about today because I don't want you to miss any part of it. The investigations, plural, against Ilhan Omar are getting even more juicier. Speaking of yummy, it just is getting so delicious for me as we go into the midterms with this story. We also have breaking news that how many of the major U.S. banks in this country have been busted for targeting conservatives and discriminating against them? We've got that story. Jack, speaking of busted, Jack Smith has been busted for stealing the data of over 600,000 Trump supporters and Republicans. We also have President Trump, as you know, has been on the campaign trail, and he's been talking about a lot of different issues. Well, one thing that he mentioned the other day in one of his rallies was that if the Democrats get back in office, it might be looking like a 1929 depression. And so we have a special guest later on in the show for you guys who actually has a book out that has to do with economic predictions coming forward. It's called Trump versus the Beast. So much great content to share with you guys. So buckle up, get ready to roll. I hope you got your cup of Joe ready. I got mine right here. And all right, let's start. So we found out yesterday that in addition, we're continuing to learn more and more about Ilhan Omar and her great misadventure, including her daddy dilemma. We're going to get into deets about her dad, because why does that matter? He died of COVID, AK, back in 2020. Well, it matters because he's the tip of the spear for the immigration fraud that took place and the fraud that she has continued to perpetrate, including the lies she has told about her family. We had reported that there were subpoenas that went out related to this immigration fraud before the raid to her sister and another family member. Now we know that it actually was multiple family members, more than just one or two. We don't know the details of those subpoenas, but we know that obviously that means that they, in order to pull off this raid, they had to go to a liberal magistrate and get this search done. And for them to be subpoenaing family members, they've got some goods on her. They've got some goods on her. And they are widening it to the point to where this wasn't reported initially, but her phone was seized. Is that why homegirl turned off comments on her ex? She posted on X the day of the raid, "I will not be silenced. This is a political attack on me. I will not be silenced." And then she disabled anybody's ability to comment on her post. Interesting choice there, Ilhan Omar. Her hubby, broke hubby, as Trump recalls, one of the things Trump mentioned before we found out, and yesterday we reported that Judge Jeanine, U.S. Attorney Judge Jeanine, has confirmed that there are now criminal investigations have gone on beyond the immigration fraud to the corruption and money fraud. And that included her hubby. In fact, President Trump was like, how'd she get this home in Washington, D.C.? Hubby ain't got no money. Hubby ain't got no money. Unless the initial accounting reports were true that they really were worth $38 million. Well, broke hubby was out outside the house. I think this is where he was asked. But a reporter anyway asked him a question. "Tim, tell us, do you have a reaction to the raid and the investigations that are going on?" He said, "My wife came here when she was 12 years old. She was a child refugee. No concerns." Thank you, Tim, for putting that on the record and continuing to perpetrate the lie. According to Jonathan Turley, Democrat, who is just a straight shooter. In fact, he's such a straight shooter when it comes to legalities that he actually went before the impeachment, Ukraine whistleblower impeachment hoax on behalf of President Trump, because he's that much of a straight shooter. And he said this regarding Ilhan Omar: she could be in line for denaturalization. You know, Jake Tapper had an interview with his legal expert last night on the show, and Tapper was like, maybe she did this, but it was like 25 years ago. What about statute of limitations? And this expert went on to explain that the statute of limitations, that clock can continue to tick if you're doing ongoing activities around the fraud, you know, like continuing to file tax returns up until 2017, 2018 with a spouse that come to find out was your brother. You know, those kinds of things can extend the statute of limitations. And if this is proven in a court of law, she can and will be denaturalized, at least if that happens while Trump is still in office. Jonathan Turley went on to say the immigration laws are very clear. When you're accused of illegally procuring citizenship or naturalization, it is not a defense that, quote, "I was innocent in all this." She can't blame daddy. In particularly since at the time that she sought naturalization, she was 18. At least according to documentation that reportedly was obtained involving her staff changing her birth date to make it appear as though she was 17 at the time that she sought naturalization, when she was in reality 18 and an adult. He says, Jonathan Turley goes on to say, the U.S. government's position has always been that if you have information that is untrue, where you would not have been made a citizen, then you can be denaturalized. And there's a whole lot of information around that was false. He says there's also question as to the stated age that I just referenced, which allowed her to basically piggyback on the process of her father instead of having to file a separate effort filing for naturalization. Age matters. And that's why her staff, reportedly after she was a congresswoman, changed her public documentation or her documentation related. I'm not exactly sure which documentation, but public records is what was changed. And let me tell you, that in and of itself is a crime. Have those people been subpoenaed yet? So then Jake Tapper decides to offer this hindsight. You know, hindsight is always 20/20, and he posits this in terms of maybe what Ilhan Omar should have done would have been to come clean earlier, if this is true. Take a listen.
5: True. Would it not have been wiser for the congresswoman to have gone to the Biden Justice Department and said, this has happened, and there was a mistake, and I'd like to come clean and pay whatever fine, and then that way this... you know, not left up to the Trump Justice Department? Is that, I mean, has that occurred to you? Or
7: it's a really tricky dilemma that any subject of this type of investigation might have. And indeed, she might have fared better under the Biden administration. But look, it's an important point of all this. There was some investigation, as I think Evan just said, that was started under the Biden administration, reopened under the Trump administration. So I think that's going to undermine any argument she may have down the line that this is politically selective and vindictive.
0: Absolutely. It's not politically selective and vindictive, but Tapper is raising an interesting question there. Why didn't she just go? Because Tapper knows that she's cooked. You know, whether or not the Trump administration is prepared to prosecute her is another question. Whether or not a jury anywhere in D.C., because you got to remember Kleinsmith, he was the attorney under the Department of Justice that was part of the weaponization that went after Trump and anybody in his orbit. And Kleinsmith was the attorney that lied to FISA courts and lied to the FBI. And not only, and he still has his law license. The jury came out and said that they agreed, they believed that he lied to the FBI, but because he was lying about Trump, it was okay. So I'm not sitting here today thinking that she is going to be found guilty. I do think that there is a possibility, a really good possibility, that when all this shakes out, Sister Friend has to resign and Sister Friend might decide to self-deport. That might be the deal that gets cooked up. That might be the deal. In part because Dad may be dead, but his legacy lives on. And it's a key factor in this. Remember, Broke Hubby says, well, she came here as a refugee at 12. She wasn't a refugee, and neither was Daddy. He lied, and he, allegedly, reportedly, I haven't looked at the documentation, but, you know, there were reports of it. There were reports that show that he misrepresented himself as a refugee, when reality was he was loyal to the brutal Somali dictator. Her dad's name was Nur Omar Muhammad, and you can see pictures of him all over because this story has gone viral. She claimed that, and he claimed at the time, that he was an educator who fled the country's civil war alongside millions of others who came in as refugees in 1995. If one thing every American should take away from this is this, who was president in 1995? Bubba, Bill Clinton. What happened during Bill Clinton's administration, by the way? Mogadishu. Remember how our military was treated? And we're bringing people from that crap hole country here. Look at what we've done to this country with this crap. But anyway, he misrepresented himself as a refugee and as a scholar, when the reality is he was a full colonel in Siad Barre's military regime, according to historians and an Oxford University doctoral researcher, Muhammad Haji Ingiris, who said Ilhan's father was never an educator. He was a military officer who was loyal to the regime until the end. And he only fled because that regime had been overturned. Ilhan Omar went on to write about him in her book and claimed and continued to perpetrate the lie. According to this researcher and historian, he lived a life worlds away from the civilian teacher portrayed in Omar's 2020 memoir titled, This is What America Looks Like, My Journey from Refugee to Congresswoman. So in regards to the statute of limitations, I think it's clearly not run out yet, as she has continued over and over and over, Remember, the statute of limitations, as long as there is active obstruction going on, as long as there is active illegalities going on, then that statute of limitations has not run out on homegirl Ilhan Omar. We're going to take a break. We've got more to get into. Banks targeting conservatives. Stay tuned.
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0: Welcome back to this morning's Andrea Kaye Show. This story is going to come as no shock to you guys. Oh, by the way, stay tuned, because I'm going to need some help from you guys. I have another dream that needs interpretation. Okay, so later on in the show, maybe at the end of this hour, I might share my dream out there. Cajun Troop Frankie, you guys helped me figure out what was going on inside my brain a couple weeks ago. Okay, I need your help again. My brain, I need y'all to help interpret the recesses of this crazy brain of mine. So make note of that. This is going to come as no surprise to anybody, because, you know, the left's cancellation culture came with first trying to get people knocked off social media platforms, destroy their ability to monetize. We had people getting blocked from their PayPal accounts, like Laura Loomer. Loomer was blocked from PayPal. She was blocked from Airbnb. She was blocked from Uber. I mean, it was just, she was blocked everywhere. And then we found out that there were banks that were beginning to target conservatives, like John Eastman, who was the attorney for President Trump. He stood on the platform with President Trump. He was, I think he was the head of the law school at the Claremont Colleges. And this is just an incredibly brilliant. He was on the Andrea Kaye Show before talking about the persecution. And his bank you know, shut him down and shut, and he was unable to keep his bank account. I can't remember which bank it was at the time. And now we find out that according to a federal report, the nation's nine largest federally regulated banks denied financial services to conservatives, religious organizations, and lawful businesses because of their political beliefs or activities. And this according to a report that was released yesterday by the Office of the Comptroller of the Currency. And so this report found that between the period of 2020 and September of 2025, so this is recent, that restricted access to financial services based on political, religious, or social views or lawful business activities. The banks were Chase, B of A, which should come as no surprise to anybody, Citibank, Wells Fargo, U.S. Bank, Capital One, PNC, TD Bank, and BMO Bank. I don't even know who BMO Bank is. I mean, this is pretty much all the major banks. Let's get into some of the details. Because this is one, remember we talked yesterday with Dr. Elita Dekoli, and she talked about her family's persecution in communist Albania. Remember one of the things she talked about, her family, why her family was targeted, is because they were listed as having a bad biography. That's what happens in communism, and it's been happening here. What is a bad biography? Well, you just only needed to look at Christopher Wray and Merrick Garland's idea of that with their weaponization group. It was anybody that believed in limited government, that believed that there were issues with elections. You weren't allowed to believe an election was fraudulent, speaking up at school board meetings. Basically, MAGA, traditional Americans, have a bad biography in this country, and the banks took it out on them. Quote, today's report provides irrefutable evidence that the nation's largest banks have denied, debanked, and discriminated against customers and lawless businesses, said Comptroller Jonathan Gould. This investigation was ordered under President Trump's executive order guaranteeing fair banking access after reviewing nearly 100,000 complaints and approximately 420,000 pages of bank documents. Remember, Brother Ed Martin was on the show last week and he said, look, the deep state is alive and well and their favorite thing is to slow walk things. It might have taken a year and a half, but thank you, President Trump, for fighting for our freedoms. You think about this going into the midterms, you Democrats. Is this, you talk about, oh, the execution of Hassan, this isn't who we are. Do you think this is who we are? Do you want to be considered about having a bad biography and then you can't have access to a bank account? You can't get a loan because somebody doesn't like your political views? This is the kind of crap that happens in North Korea, Castro's Cuba, and communist China. Among the findings, Chase's former payment processor, WePay, closed accounts belonging to merchants selling Trump and MAGA merchandise. This according to the New York Post. The bank's screening system flagged phrases including MAGA, Make America Great, and America First. WePay also terminated accounts associated with conservative religious organizations, including one labeled as an extremist group by the Southern Poverty Law Center. And you know, they're under criminal investigation themselves. These are the people that declared Charlie Kirk and Turning Point terrorist organization, and Moms for Liberty. PNC Bank denied a line of credit to a media company after employees raised concerns about its conservative owners. One employee wrote that the owners publicly expressed opinions contrary to PNC's beliefs values. Yeah. So we'll have to see the Trump administration. Where do we go from here? Well, the Trump administration is considering additional regulatory action to prevent these financial institutions from continuing to discriminate. Trump said fair access to financial services is not a mantra. It's a mandate. You want to talk about who we are as a nation? I want to hear from you, Democrats. You may be laughing today thinking, oh, yeah, it's great. Yay, I don't want MAGA companies or anybody with a MAGA view to be able to have a bank account. Well, imagine the outrage if these nine banks were denying financial services, denying loans to somebody because they voted for Kamala Harris, which, quite frankly, I do think you need to have your head examined if you voted for Kamala. But I don't think that means you shouldn't be allowed to have a bank account. We are within weeks of a midterm election in which the choice is communism or American freedoms. What do you want, America? It's in your hands. Stay tuned, more to come.
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1: With SRN News, I'm Rich Thomason in Washington. Inflation at the wholesale level rose much more than expected last month. The September producer price index up 1.3% from August, 6.3% compared to a year ago. Analysts say it increases the likelihood of another Fed interest rate hike. Presidential prediction regarding the upcoming midterm election.
10: We're going to elect a strong Republican majority in the House and Senate. And I think we have a really good chance.
1: President Trump, who's been stumping for Republicans all around the country in recent days, his latest stops came yesterday in Arizona and Montana. Today, he's at the White House. Tomorrow, he'll be making a trip to Dalton in North Georgia. And on Wall Street, ahead of this morning's opening bell, the Dow futures, 210 points higher, NASDAQ futures down, 350. This is SRN News.
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13: 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Michigan voters face a stark choice for U.S. Senate. Mike Rogers, a former congressman, state senator, and FBI agent. Or Abdul al-Sayed, whose radical views should alarm Americans. Consider his hostility toward Israel. In last week's debate, he repeatedly refused to say whether Iran, our adversary, poses a greater threat than Israel, our longtime ally. He's described Israel as bloodthirsty and opposes sending it defensive weapons. There are troubling questions, too, about his family's associations. His half-sister, a University of Chicago professor, wrote that her family had longstanding ties to Egypt's Muslim Brotherhood. That branch is now designated a terrorist organization by the U.S. government. El-Sayed denies any family ties. Michigan deserves a senator who can tell an ally from an enemy. El-Sayed has no business in the U.S. Senate.
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0: Welcome back to this morning's Andrea Kay Show. I got a little frog in my throat. I haven't been drinking enough water lately. I was telling Sticks this morning, oversharing like I usually do. Poor Sticks. But you know what? I consider that part of their job, okay, is to have to, have to bear with me and hear all about my trials and tribulations. But no, actually, I feel better than I have in years. Absolutely in years. The only reason why I really started drinking a little bit of regular coffee a day is because the decaf just does not taste the same. If y'all out there know of a good brand of decaf coffee, I do like the idea of, I don't really want to start upping the caffeine, but I like the flavor of coffee. That's really why I like it. So if y'all have any ideas for any good decaf, y'all let me know. I have ideas for you on how you can feel better than ever. Whatever you're struggling with, and everybody I know is struggling with something, whether it's insulin resistance, brain fog, 10 pounds they can't seem to get rid of no matter how good they eat, whatever you might be, you know, dealing with, instead of, if you go to your doctor, they're just going to try to prescribe a medication for you. That's all they offer. They don't look under the hood and figure out what's going on. And that's what you need to do. It's what I did. And I found out it was hormonal for me. It's very basic. And you know what? I got on, you know, on some natural hormone replacements and I feel better than ever. What I want you to do is go to Advanced Functional Medicine here in San Diego. Go see Dr. Matthew Willis. Right now they are offering, through the end of October, and we don't have a whole lot of time left for that, but they are offering a free 100 marker, biomarker, root cause blood test, and evaluation. And that is a true look under the hood. 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That's where you need to start. And it's for free. All you got to do is go to functionalmedicinesandiego.com or call them at 858-264-1400. That's 858-264-1400. Okay. So before the break, we were talking about nine banks, a report coming out about all the major banks in the United States targeting conservatives and discriminating against them. Speaking of targeting conservatives, we now have another report out about former special counsel Jack Smith. And Chuck Grassley has been uncovering a lot more information about him. Look, initially we heard about this Operation Arctic Frost, and it was, oh, he was targeting conservative Republicans, as if there are that many of them, congressmen and senators, and delving into, and this started, immediately after Trump left office. So this was long before there was no probable cause for Operation Arctic Frost. Jack Smith started getting cell phone records of congresspeople like pretty much immediately in the Biden administration. I don't remember the exact dates, but it was a tax, and you paid for this. I want you, before I get into the latest update on this, I want to remind you, this is paid for by you, okay? The a taxpayer-funded Operation Arctic Frost, which was by Joe Biden and Merrick Garland, it seized government-issued cell phones belonging to Trump and Pence, you know, as well as, you know, Republicans. But now we find that it was even worse than that. That the latest update shows that Smith's special counsel's office and the DOJ at the time, quote, obtained spreadsheets containing Republican campaign donors, supporters, and detailed personal voter information in various formats, including totaling over 639,000 Americans at a minimum. We're not just talking about big dollar donors and bundlers. We're not talking about people like that Dieters guy that claims Kimberly Guilfoyle, you know, pressured him for $100,000. We're talking about small donors, people donating $25, $100. Of the 639,000 individuals, over 148,000 rows are identified in the spreadsheets as donors, and they're generally small donors. They got everything from your bank records, all your personal data that you would have. Anything related to who you are, it was captured by Jack Smith. This was a dragnet by the Department of Justice. And again, as we were referencing back to our interview with Dr. Alita DeColi, if you missed that interview, download the podcast and listen to it, because everything that she described that her family suffered under the communist regime in Albania, multiple generations. Her grandfather on one side of her family was killed. A great-grandfather on the other side was killed. The family was persecuted, controlled, monitored because they had a, quote, bad biography. Well, the bad biography here in this country is if you're white and if you're conservative and if you're a MAGA supporter. And if you're MAGA, because not a MAGA supporter, if you're MAGA. And it's a time to remind everybody that Trump gave verbiage to the Americans who want to restore America to what it was founded for. He is the head of MAGA, but we are MAGA. And that now is considered to be the bad biography. We don't know yet what was done with this information, what the plans were for the information. I'm looking for more information, Chuck Grassley, than just the numbers. And I'm also looking for accountability. Him getting this information, I want the investigation into how deep this went. We now know that when Operation Arctic Frost, that they were documenting phone calls between now Chief of Staff Susie Wiles and Trump's attorneys and his law offices he was working with as this government was weaponizing the courts against him. Jack Smith lied under oath, allegedly. I didn't watch all of his testimony recently, but there were congresspeople at the time that said he wasn't being truthful. He wasn't being truthful now when he spoke recently before Congress, and he wasn't before. We must have accountability. In America, this should put a chill up your spine. You should be outraged at this. And one of the things I was thinking of is for the Republican Party, how did we get to this place? Remember back when it was discovered under the Obama administration that the IRS, led by Lois Lerner, was targeting conservative organizations. This was after the Tea Party gave the House of Representatives to the Republican Party. And then what did the Obama administration and the Obama IRS do? Well, with a little encouragement by late Senator John McCain, they went and targeted Tea Party groups and other patriotic groups and slow walked or denied them their 501c3 applications. That was an issue at the time where at least 65% of Americans were outraged by that. Because if there's one area that unites us all, it's the IRS. It's the only agency that gets to declare you guilty until proven innocent and then seize your property. And at the time, the American people were demanding accountability and nobody was held accountable. Remember Trey Gowdy and his crappy, phony, theatrical, presentations in which he would bring Lois Lerner or he would bring her replacement who was acting at the time, and he would, make these nasty comments, and then nobody was held accountable. Lois Lerner is on a beach somewhere laughing at all of us. But because they got away with it, targeting conservatives at the time, and nobody was held accountable, all that did was tell the deep state, you know what, you got a green light. It gave a green light to Jack Smith. It gave a green light to Merrick Garland. It gave a green light to Christopher Wray. Nobody's been held accountable. And President Trump recently was asked about accountability for former presidents, and he doesn't want to go there. And he doesn't want to go there because after everything he's been through, he knows that as soon as he leaves office, they're going to come back for him. So President Trump, but you know what? Why should it have to be on his shoulders to hold these people accountable? We have elected representatives that are supposed to represent us. That's what the word representative means, okay? You Republican Party, we need to get the Republican Party over the finish line. We absolutely have to because the stakes are too high to mess around. The stakes we already are in a place in which Americans are persecuted and prosecuted for their political beliefs. We cannot let it go any further. We've got to get every Republican over the finish line. In fact, a lot of people have been laughing about this Indiana candidate, this unhinged Democrat candidate, Jamie West, who did go unhinged and sounds just like a raving, drunk lunatic. But it's not just a funny story, actually. It's really incredibly disturbing because this person, she's gone viral for it being a car crash interview. But this person is running for a county office in Fayette County. And yes, it's kind of, like a SNL skit. gone wrong. But the reality is, I'm going to play a little bit for you guys. This is really the one thing about her being that's so interesting about this is not only entertaining, but drunk people are often truthful. Would you agree with that statement, Styx?
6: Yeah, it's alcohol sometimes can be a truth serum.
0: Exactly. So I think that this woman, as hilarious and as disturbing as this clip sounds, is actually she's speaking the truth. The truth serum led her to speak some truth and drop some truth bombs about the Democrat Party. Take a listen.
16: What is the one decision that I would make that might not be popular?
17: Right,
16: with
17: that may be unpopular with
16: unpopular
17: some voters.
16: With some voters,
17: but is in the best interest of the county.
16: Firing all Republicans. I wouldn't let them. I mean, I don't even talk to them. I don't like them. I mean, they voted against our own state representative, voted against her own party. I mean, what do you want me to say? I don't like being around them. I mean, y'all did this to us. You all voted for us. You made this happen, this ICE coming into our communities. Stealing people's jobs.
0: Was she hanging out with Kamala Harris before this interview? What is going on? Or was she hanging out with Nancy Pelosi? Because I'm starting to get Pelosi, Kamala Harris vibes. It gets even better, though. Keep listening.
16: I mean, I've been threatened so many times to my face by MAGA, we'll call them. Because there's Republicans who actually get it, you know? There are good Republicans out there. But then there's these MAGAs who are just racist and aren't very intelligent at all. They call you names. My sheriff's nephew threatened to blow my head off. But,
0: what?
16: You know, what are you going to do?
17: Well, that brings us to your opportunity to say just a few last words to the voters.
0: Wait for this.
16: We have guns, too.
17: All right.
0: The moderator. You guys, is that not like the best thing you've ever heard? Styx, you're welcome. You needed a laugh this morning. And it's like she's accusing the sheriff's son of trying to blow her head off. What? If a sheriff's kid wanted to blow your head off, you'd be decapitated. What is she talking about here? We have guns too. But on a serious tip, everything she said is what you can hear all day long on CNN. On MSNBC, Angie Nixon out of Florida says she wants her Republican opponent locked up. They're anti-prison. They want to shut down prisons for rapists and murderers, but they want to lock up Republicans. And you're right. They do have guns. We'll be right back.

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1: Welcome back to this morning's Andrea Kay Show. You don't have to dream about having to a beautiful green lawn that's green all year long. You can actually bring that dream into reality by once and for all deciding to give up on breaking your back and spending buku bucks on water bills every month on trying to keep a dead lawn alive, right? When I was in Vegas recently, I talked to you guys. 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Then she had an area set up for Owen and Olive, their golden retriever. It was beautiful, just so pristine, so neat, just absolutely gorgeous. 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They've been doing it for 20 years now in San Diego. Don't go to a fly-by-night. There's lots of people trying to get in the turf game now. They're even promising lifetime warranties, but you just cannot trust that because they're just too fly-by-night. Okay, dream interpretation. I need your guys' help. Cajun Troop and Frankie cracked the code, particularly Cajun Troop last time when I had crazy dreams. Here's the dream that I had last night. It involved my bestie, my Val Gal. She invited me to be the plus one to go with her to a wedding, and the wedding was on a cruise. And the day of the wedding, the cruise ship was docked here in San Diego because we have the Virgin cruise line. Did you see Virgin? You know, that Virgin company? What's that weird guy's name with the blonde hair who started Virgin? Virgin Atlantic Records. Anyway, so we have lots of cruise lines that stop here in San Diego. So we were in port the day of the wedding. Well, for some reason, I decided that since the cruise ship was docking in San Diego, that I would run home to get ready to go to the wedding because it was going to be like this ultra elegant black tie wedding event. But the problem was by the time I could get off the ship and get to my car, I only had a half an hour left to drive home. Well, there's no way that I could get home and get back to the ship with, I didn't have time. It took me a long time to get off the ship because I ended up locked into a bathroom and I had to bang on the bathroom to get help. So I finally get off the ship. I've only got half an hour left to get home. I still start trying to drive home. Then I turn around realizing I don't have enough time. And then I get on the phone with my Val Gal, and then she's mad at me because she invited me as her plus one. And now I'm going to show up back on the ship looking like a rat dragged out of a drain. Okay. So I get there, the wedding's in full effect, and I'm in my ball gown with looking like a rat dragged out of a drain. However, the good news was everybody else dressed there, other than my Val Gal, looked like they were on Blackwell's worst dress list. So that was the dream. I'm open to ideas for interpretation. What was I afraid of? What was going on in my brain? Thoughts? You're at a loss.
7: Ate too much cheese before you went to bed.
1: I had very little cheese yesterday, even though I'm quite the cheese lover. I did see, though, this morning that, speaking of cruises, did you see that a woman jumped off of a Royal Caribbean cruise? She jumped off. Well, the story starts with woman rescued after jumping off of a cruise ship 20 hours later, clinging to a life raft. What do they call those things that are
7: lifesaver?
1: A lifesaver. She was, I'm like, wait a second. When people usually fall off a cruise ship, they don't usually fall off with a lifesaver around them. I'm thinking, did she fall off at a time in which they were doing the security checks and they're educating you on what to do if there's an emergency? I'm like, what happened here? Long story short, first of all, it's still amazing that she survived 20 hours. That is like a miracle. But she, after they rescued her, they asked her why she jumped. She said, well, she was ready to disembark. She wanted to get off the cruise ship. Well, homegirl, you realize that the cruise has ports, right? And you were going to disembark when you get to port? What the, huh? Clearly, it wasn't a suicide attempt because she clung to life with this lifesaver. So think about the money. Her family was like desperate and fear. Can you imagine the trauma the family went through because she just decided to disembark? You know, I guess she was just so impatient she couldn't wait for them to put the gangway down so she could walk off like a normal human being. So then, of course, resources have to be used with their Greek Coast Guard or whatever it is to go hunt for her and search for her. I'm sure whatever protocols Royal Caribbean has when somebody goes overboard, they implement it. I don't even know what those are because by the time they turn a ship around, it's really hard to you can't locate anybody at that point. So I can't decide if this is a good story or an aggravating story that this woman decided to put everybody through this because she just wanted to disembark. And then I'm wondering, what kind of drugs was she on? That had to have been it, right, Sticks? She had to have been on something.
7: Definitely.
1: Just really really, really, you know, it kind of reminds me of those people that have to be rescued because they go and do something dopey at, you know, Yellowstone or one of the parks. And then it costs taxpayers a whole lot of money. They have started demanding, people are having to reimburse now for rescues, because if you are going, like these mountain climbers that go up on Mount Hood, is it up in Oregon, and they don't take any kind of satellite phone with them, they don't take a GPS device, and then they're missing, and then a whole lot of money's got to be spent on search and rescue. You know, I think she should have to repay the Coast Guard and somehow have to, whatever expense Royal Caribbean went through, she should have to reimburse. And by the way, you know, at least if you're going to do something like that, at least fake amnesia. I don't know my name. I don't know why I jumped. Do like Jason Bourne at the beginning of Bourne Identity, right? Was it Identity or Supremacy, where, you know, he ends up on this fishing boat and he doesn't remember who he is. I would have pretended to be Jason Bourne. Who I know speak English. You know, I don't know who I am. At least if you're going to do something like that, at least be smarter about it. We got so much more to get into next hour, including the Trump administration giving California 48 hours. What is that about? We'll share it with you later. Come on back.
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0: And economists were expecting it is expected to possibly bring another Fed interest rate hike. It's the most powerful non-nuclear bomb in the U.S. arsenal, and there are reports it could be dropped on Iran.
1: CNN reported late Wednesday that new Pentagon strike plans in Iran may include deploying the GBU-43B massive ordnance air blast bomb known as MOAB, or the mother of all bombs. MOAB is the largest non-nuclear bomb in the U.S. arsenal. The report also cites some military officials who say questions remain over MOAB's effectiveness in achieving U.S. strategic objectives. I'm Tammy Trujillo.
0: SpaceX CEO Elon Musk says he's not responsible for recent limits on Ukraine's ability to deploy Starlink satellite internet, hampering the country's ability to defend against Russian attacks.
2: Basically, he is saying if it is true that restrictions have been put on Starshield, although it was built by his company SpaceX, he's not the one that controls that. That would be down to the U.S. government, who have not said anything about whether they have changed the settings on the Starshield or whether they have stopped sharing intelligence with Ukraine. In fact, President Trump was asked specifically about that yesterday. He said no, they hadn't stopped any intelligence sharing or done anything else that might hamper Ukraine's defense.
0: The BBC's Sarah Smith. President Trump is taking a day off from traveling around to stump for Republican candidates in the upcoming midterm elections. Today he'll be staying at the White House. Yesterday he was in Montana and Arizona as well. Tomorrow he's back on the road again. He'll hold a rally in North Georgia. The Dow's up 173 points. NASDAQ down close to 300 points. More on these stories. Townhall.com.
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5: Stocks opened down a half of 1% on average. The Dow higher, advances do lead declines 2-1. Our AI unwind over the cost of development was overdue, and it does continue. And yesterday's consumer price index was benign. But today, we see producer prices up a surprising 1.3% as fuel costs hit the system, up 5% at the core year to year. Now this, in turn, sparks needless fear of the Fed, as raising rates certainly won't help us at the gas pump. Retail sales up a resilient 0.8% despite all of this, and surprisingly, oil prices up only 60 cents, and treasury rates sharply lower. Taiwan semi down 4%, a blowout record report. Bill Holland with the answer on Wall Street.
6: With the Wall Street Business Report, I'm Bill Alexander. U.S. inflation accelerated last month as gasoline and many other goods and services became more expensive. The Consumer Price Index rose 3.7% in September compared with a year ago, up from 3.4% in August. The Social Security Administration officially announced a 3.6% cost of living adjustment for 2027 benefits. Driven by persistently high inflation, this is the largest annual benefit boost since 2023. However, many say the increase will not keep pace with inflation. Netflix plans to lay off about 6% of its workforce. That's nearly 1,000 positions. The company said product, tech, legal, and human resources teams would be the most impacted. Walmart has introduced a plan to offer employees more than 250 medications at no cost as the retailer expands health care benefits for its workforce. For the Wall Street Business Report, I'm Bill Alexander in Washington.
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3: Good morning. Welcome or welcome back to this morning's Andrea Kay Show. 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Thanks to this guy, the anchor of the AK Show, with me every Wednesday through Friday. It's DJ Carrot Sticks.
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3: You do. You always keep the boat moving. So you're the propeller. Okay. Well, I referred to him one time as the rear end of the AK Show. We're open to suggestions on how we can characterize DJ Carrot Sticks on the AK Show. I tell you how I characterize Johnny Boston is, and y'all know I'm not a big fan of the Northeasterners. Their seafood is inferior. But you know what? I love this man. He may tell me that his clam chowder is better than gumbo, but none of y'all going to buy that. But I tell you what, if you need a roof done in San Diego, he's the man to go to. 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The rainy season is coming here in San Diego. Johnny Boston is the guy to go to. 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So if you're talking to somebody, do not sign that contract. You want to bring Johnny Boston in. 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Johnny Boston, where's my shirt? Okay. Speaking of gumbo, I'm always happy to have this guy with me out of Baton Rouge. It is Scott McKay. He's contributing editor at American Spectator, publisher of The Hayride. He's got a new book coming out, and he is super wise on all things. Scott McKay, welcome back.
5: Hey, thanks for having me.
3: All right. Well, first of all, we got to start with the number one issue of the day. Last time you were on, we were talking about this ridiculous story about the SEC trying to boot my Tigers. Now, despite the fact that we all are just really disturbed by what happened at Ole Miss in Kentucky, where are we at with this SEC thing?
5: It's apparently it's gotten worse. It's insanely weird because LSU basketball had recruited R.J. Lewis, who was a guy that had played at St. John's and then had gone to the NBA but never actually played a game, and then was trying to get, because he's supposed to have another year of eligibility, was trying to get eligible to play again. They've decided not to put him on the roster because the NCAA and the SEC have objected. So Will Wade, who's the basketball coach at LSU, says on Monday or Tuesday that, that he's, you know, not, he says, well, we haven't rostered him and the SEC, we're going by the SEC's direction. And Greg Sankey's like, that's not good enough. You didn't say you weren't going to roster the kid. Wow. And so the SEC is now filing more pleadings. The Attorney General of Louisiana has made a motion to dismiss this federal case that the SEC filed in Alabama, which is a bizarre, weird deal. Like, basically, nobody can really tell you what the SEC is trying to get out of this federal court. it's basically like an okay to kick LSU out of the league or something, but they don't need a federal court to do that. They just need a vote of the, you know, chancellors and presidents of the schools in the league to kick LSU out. And I don't think that they have the numbers to do that. Not to mention it's really thorny with TV contracts and other things.
3: It's just, it defies common sense. It's crazy.
5: Well, and the other problem is that LSU hasn't violated any rules of the SEC. They've only flirted with violating SEC rules.
3: Okay.
5: But it's just, you know, like, we don't like the cut of your jib. And it's like, okay, but everybody in the conference gets $72 million a year from the ESPN TV deal that was negotiated with LSU being part of the league. ESPN's probably not going to pay that much money for an SEC TV deal that doesn't have LSU in it. LSU is one of the top five or six, you know, most watched college athletic programs in the country. So, like, the ESPN's going to look for a bargain if that's the case. And it just, the whole thing makes no sense. It should have been, you know, tamped down and gone away, and it hasn't been. And now apparently it's a fresh deal because, you know, basketball season's starting up.
3: Wow. Crazy. All right, let's shift into the midterms. I want to talk to you about communism in a minute, but I want to get your take because pollsters are warning, like John McLaughlin is warning, that these polls are sketchy. They're oversampling Democrats. Republicans aren't answering the phone. Case in point is if you look at the Michigan primary, polling had El Said up by 13 points. He only won his primary by 1 point. That's a huge differential, Scott McKay. And they're trying to tell us a bloodbath is coming for the Republican Party. How do you see? We know that the polling is basically push polling. Not only the oversampling, but they're push polling. It's all meant to suppress the Republican votes. How do you see this all playing out?
5: Yeah, I think that you outlined the two things that are going on. Number one, the structure of polling doesn't work anymore. Because the way that industry was built was, you know, you call on the phone at dinner time and, you know, at least if you made three phone calls, you're going to get somebody to answer the phone and take the poll. It doesn't work that way anymore. Now you got to make 100 phone calls. Mm-hmm. And when you go from 1 out of 3 to 1 out of 100, people who answer polls are not a microcosm of society. Okay, those are the people who are not busy that have 10 or 15 minutes.
3: That's such
5: to go take
3: that's
5: a
3: such
5: poll.
3: A polite way of putting it.
5: Well, I mean, it's just, but you know, like you're gonna get, and it's not necessarily that you're gonna get different, you know, like different ideological makeup. You're just, it's a different psychographic than you're gonna get from, like, if you could literally go corral, you know, 500 people off the street to take a poll. It doesn't necessarily follow.
3: You're not going to get a cross-section. You're not getting a cross-section. And you're not even necessarily getting likely voters versus registered voters.
5: Not necessarily. But the other thing is MAGA people do not answer polls.
3: Right.
5: So the Republicans that you will get to answer polls, and, you know, you'll go, well, our sample has so many Republicans in it. The Republicans that you get who won't answer the poll or who will answer the polls tend to be the non-MAGA Republicans.
3: Right.
5: This is further pushed forward by the fact that a lot of these pollsters will load the poll on the front end with a couple of questions that will irritate the Republicans and run them off. And so you depress 15% of the Republican responses to the poll, but when you publish it, you're going to publish what the sample was.
3: Yeah.
5: Not who actually answered the question of who they're going to vote for. So, like, a lot of this is dishonest. It's, you know, 3 weeks out or a little less. By next week, don't be shocked if it's, oh, the GOP is making a run. Look at these polls tightening up. They always do that, and it's because the methodology tends to change.
3: Mm-hmm.
5: Because, they, you know, like, you can run BS polls for 6 months, and as long as the last poll you do in a race is somewhat accurate, then you can claim that you were somewhat accurate.
3: Yeah.
5: And we've seen this cycle after cycle after cycle. And you're exactly right that this is an effort at demoralizing the Republican vote, which is why I've been saying for a while, forget about the polls, okay? There are enough Republicans out there that if you get off your butt and you go vote for the Republican candidate in the general election, whether you like him or not, because the Democrat is worse, if you do that, then there is no blue wave and the midterms will not be a disaster. It's up to you.
3: Yeah. And they want to suppress it because they know that they want to suppress turnout because they know that they don't have a message that's winning. They know that running terrorists like El Said, who's trying to deny his family's Muslim Brotherhood connection, family's like, oh no, we're solid with the Muslim Brotherhood. And they're running candidates that want to, close up prisons and steal, take all your private property. Not exactly a winning message. Speaking of communism, I had Dr. Alida DeColi on my show yesterday. She came to this country after her generations of her family were persecuted and just destroyed in Albania under communism. Both grandfathers, one grandfather, one great grandfather murdered. Just the stories in her book is crazy. She went to Baylor undergrad. She went to LSU to get her DMA, and she ended up playing piano at Carnegie Hall. Just amazing stories that she told yesterday that broke my heart. Such a wake up call for Americans right now, because the choice, Scott McKay, is literally communism or freedoms going forward. And, you've got some pieces out right now where you're talking about Cuba and communism. Share your thoughts on the whole communist movement and what that might have to do with Cuba.
5: Well, over the summer, the State Department put out a report on Cuban communism and its spread. And people don't pay a lot of attention to this because, the assumption ever since the end of the Cold War was that, Cuba was this sort of anomaly, this sort of weird thing that shouldn't really be there, but it wasn't overly relevant. The State Department report really poked some holes in that theory because it pointed out that for 67 years, the only thing the Cuban regime has actually been good at is spreading communist revolution all over the Western Hemisphere, including to here. You'll notice all of these DSA people who are getting elected in Democrat primaries. What you don't know is that the DSA has been funded and organized by the Cuban communist regime for 67 years. And it's not a surprise that all of a sudden, when the Cuban regime is all but done and the country is in a state of collapse, that the DSA is starting to become the active ingredient in the Democrat Party. And one function of that is that regular Democrats have completely run out of a message. But the other function is the organization is coming from Cuba because they want the embargo lifted, and they think the Democrats, if the DSA controls the party, will make that happen.
3: Wow. It's shocking to me that we've come to a place to where we are embracing in this country the ideology of which Cubans fled Cuba in shark-infested water with, garbage can lids taped together with scotch tape, and that Cuba is behind this movement. Do you have a piece out that people can read about this and learn more from your perspective on this?
5: I had a piece at the American Spectator, which is spectator.org, about what it's going to take to bring Cuba back to some sort of functionality after this regime is gone. But this is a fictionalized account. Go check out The Necessary Men at Amazon or MikeHolman.com. It's a novel, but it's got all of the research about where Cuba actually is and what needs to happen.
3: Make your voice. All right, thanks, Scott.
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3: Be honest with me. Do you wake up already tired? 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You used to have more in the tank. 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
3: Well, I know. 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These are the best. I've one of the things that I've done to feel better is I've been really limiting my my refined sugar. 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I'm all about longevity right now. And when it comes to longevity, you know, with your home, how's this for a segue? It's true. You know, you want to be doing inspections of your home. You want to get ahead of an issue. You want to be doing maintenance checks and taking care of and putting the right things in your home. And that includes your chimney, right? We have red flag warnings going on right now in San Diego, warning about these Santa Ana winds and the fire dangers. We all know the fire dangers of the Santa Ana winds. 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And you don't have to let it get out of control. 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Right now they're doing a fall special for just $159, which is only about 3 boxes of my IQ bars. You can have them, they will come out, inspect, clean it, and give you a report for just $159. Call 1-800-CHIMNEY, 1-800-CHIMNEY. All right, the Trump administration, the DOJ, gave California a 48-hour ultimatum over non-citizen voters. The 48-hour clock is ticking. Secretary of State Shirley Weber and Dean Logan, who's the county clerk for Los Angeles, got letters. Acting AG McCotter wrote that federal officials supplied LA County with a password protected thumb drive identifying people they believe are likely non-citizens who were still sent mail-in ballots. The Trump's DOJ said, quote, "This should not be controversial as the criminal statute is clear. Only American citizens may vote in federal elections. It is a federal crime for non-citizens to vote in U.S. elections. And the DOJ is asking California to ensure that that's not occurring." So the letter that went to Shirley Weber threatens to seek emergency court intervention if state officials don't comply. And as of today, California has said that they did not open the thumb drive because it violates data protocols or something. It's just an excuse. You know, you supporters out there mail-in ballots are quick to tell us, well, there's nothing wrong with it. They have checks and balances. Well, here's a check and balance. If you care about election integrity, you care about disenfranchising voters, Democrats, you like to claim that the Save America Act would disenfranchise black voters and other minority voters. Well, there's no greater way to disenfranchise a voter than to allow a non-citizen to vote in an election. There's no excuse. There's nothing that justifies the Democrat Party refusing to go along with the Trump administration's request. All that they said was, not to cancel, to just separate. Here's the list of people that are suspected of being non-citizens. Separate their ballots out and don't count them until their verification has been done of their citizenship. Quote, "For individuals whom you cannot independently confirm citizenship status, we request that you immediately instruct the appropriate election officials to segregate, not cancel, those individual mail-in ballots until their citizenship can be determined." Look, y'all always justify the fact that California takes weeks and weeks and weeks to certify elections. You like to pretend that that's not them digging for votes that they can add to the Democrat count. Oh no, they're certifying. They're counting. They're protecting the vote. They're inspecting and ensuring that the votes are valid. If that were true, they would have opened up that thumb drive immediately and would be cooperating. A Reuters investigation. Reuters is not necessarily considered a conservative media outlet. Reuters found that software glitches and clerical mistakes may have put more than 30,000 non-citizens on voter rolls nationally since 2000. DHS Secretary Mark Wayne Mullen came out and said over 250,000 non-citizens are registered to vote across the country. More than that are registered here in California. I cannot renew my driver's license or renew my car registration without having to go through the voter registration process. And there is no check on there. It is the honor system to check a box that you are an American citizen and legally able to vote. Meanwhile, 16 new criminal cases involving just this past Monday involving non-citizen voting were announced. All right, California, I want to hear from you. You Democrats, come up with an excuse. Email me at AndreaKShow.com or call me right now, 888-344-1170, and tell me the justification for California not working with the Trump administration on this. I'm open.
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9: With SRN News, I'm Rich Thomason in Washington. It's not only consumers paying more for just about everything. Wholesalers are feeling the squeeze as well. The producer price index rose 1.3% in September compared to a year ago. It was a much bigger increase than economists were expecting, and it could bring another Federal Reserve interest rate hike. President Trump taking a day off today from traveling around to stump for Republican candidates. He'll be at the White House today. Tomorrow, though, it's back on the road. The president will be paying a visit to Dalton, Georgia. It's in the northern part of the state. Yesterday, the president campaigned in Montana and in Arizona as well. He says he's confident Republicans will do well in the fast-approaching midterm elections. On Wall Street this morning, the Dow is up close to 200 points, while the Nasdaq is off 313. More details, srnnews.com.
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3: Welcome back to this morning's Andrea Kay Show. Listen, I love, longtime Andrea Kay Show listeners and people close to me know that I love a home project. I love anything related to home improvement. I'm so proud of the fact that I consider myself handy. But there's some things that even really, really handy people and even people that actually work as like their own maintenance person. Rodney Dangerfield once said he never wanted to own a house because he didn't want to turn himself into his own janitor. Words to live by. I guarantee you, Rodney Dangerfield, if he had a problem with his AC, would not be getting some tools out, the late, great Rodney Dangerfield, and trying to fix it himself. If you've got problems with your AC, it's not the time to try to be a DIY hero. It's time to call Michael Delamore from Delamore Heating and Air Conditioning, third generation, family owned, operated by a disabled veteran of the Marine Corps. He's doing things the right way in this industry. You don't have to try to fix it yourself because you fear having some hustler coming out trying to sell you something you don't need. He's going to come out with no scare tactics, no pressure, just the truth. which is why I totally 100% trust him. Give him a call at 619-739-6161 or Google Delamora HVAC. There's two L's in Della. President Trump has been on the campaign trail. Economics and money and finances and kitchen table issues have been at the center of his rallies. He actually mentioned in a rally the other day, as he's been trying to showcase more instead of just his accomplishments, but also show the contrast, because this is a contrast election. It literally is. And you've heard me talking about it a lot, particularly in the past few weeks, that the contrast is really, are we going to stay the America, or and that means trying to get back to the America on which we were founded, or are we going to go down the road of communism? And one of the things that he talked about was these, and making the case based upon contrast, is he talked about what happens if the Democrats get back in power, and he said that he predicted a depression. You don't like paying an extra dollar a gallon of gas right now because of the Iran war. The economic disaster that is coming for us if the Democrats get back in power is probably going to make 1929 look easy, okay? Here to discuss what we need to know, particularly as Christians, as we face the possibility of another true economic financial crisis, is Pastor Paul Begley. He is a Bible prophecy broadcaster, and he is co-writer of a book called Trump Versus the Beast, The Ten Kings Prophecy and Bible's Revelation of the Coming Final Days. And he joins me now. Hi, Pastor. Welcome to the Andrea Kay Show.
15: Well, hi, Andrea. It's great to talk to you.
3: Well, I'm interested in, first of all, why you decided to write this book, because it seems pretty prophetic on your part, because you wrote this book before Trump started making these claims.
15: Yeah, it was very prophetic. I really felt impressed by the Lord to write this book, because when I seen what President Trump went through with the lawfare, the assaults, the attacks on his reputation, his finances, and then ultimately the assassination attempts, I realized he was up against something more than just a political opponent, but he was up against a beast, a conglomerate of a spiritual dark nature that was certainly against him.
3: Yeah, and it's interesting because, and that's what communism is. And then you add in the element right now of the fact that we are looking at an Islamo-communist revolution in this country, and it is definitely of the enemy. When I first read your title, Trump Versus the Beast, I thought of the mark of the beast. And because when we look at artificial intelligence, we look at stories like, yes, like I mentioned earlier, the nine biggest banks targeting conservatives, debanking them. When you think of all the ways in which Christians can and will be persecuted going forward by the beast, and having to have the mark of the beast in order to be able to buy groceries, etc., this is something that not enough people are talking about, are they?
15: No, that's exactly right, and you're exactly on the path. The book that we wrote, Trump Versus the Beast, has to do with the coming beast system, the mark of the beast system, and the persecution that the Christians have to go through, unfortunately, during this process. We will be targeted. We already are. And it's going to get worse as time goes on. Also, when you talk about the banks, we took the radical Islamist and the socialistic communistic view. In the book of Revelation, it talks about this beast having seven heads and 10 horns. In the book, we identify these seven heads. One of them is socialism, communism, and one of them is radical Islam. That's two of the seven heads that make up this monster that work together. They come together in a very unlikely, unholy alliance against not only the American people, but the Christians globally. Certainly has to start with America, because America is the leader of Christianity and of the world. And so we're going to be targeted first. And President Trump really is the tip of the spear, standing in the front of the line, taking a lot of the arrows on behalf of Christians around the world.
3: Well, and he was the tip of the spear. And going back to 2016, everybody in his circle under Crossfire Hurricane was illegally spied on. I also reported today that Jack Smith under Arctic Frost was doing a dragnet that included over 600,000 conservatives. We also know that Christians were targeted by the Biden administration for praying outside of abortion clinics. The FACE Act should have never been put into law. It is a blatant violation of constitutional rights and attack on Christians. Christians were targeted in the Jan 6 roundup and thrown into gulag. And the weaponization group of the Christopher Wray's FBI in conjunction with Merrick Garland was all about targeting Christians and conservatives. And we also can add in Jews into that in terms of the anti-Semitism in this country. And yet, meanwhile, Pastor, the majority of Christians are not even registered to vote. And even the ones who vote don't vote in midterm elections. Why are Christians so apathetic right now as to what is going on? Because we're already being persecuted, as you said.
15: Yeah, this is a great point, and we bring it up in the book. I mean, if there was ever a time, the Bible tells us to watch and pray. Well, we're watching and we see what's going on, and we can pray. But really, you better vote, too. I mean, praying's great, and we all need to do it. But if you don't, you know, faith without works is dead. And so the work would be actually taking our civil responsibility as Christians and going to the polls. If the Christians across America all voted, it would be an absolute landslide beyond comprehension of how many seats in Congress we would get, both in the House and the Senate. And we would probably never lose another presidential election. California, in particular, as you know, many of the Christians don't vote at all. I'm going to say the reason why this has happened was over a period of time, probably over about a 30-year period of time, dating back in the 70s, there was this push theologically in the churches to remain separate between religion and politics. Mm-hmm. And this was the gravest mistake ever happened to the church. So we address that in the book, Trump versus the Beast, how we have a responsibility to fight against this darkness, and we've got to use every angle we can to get it done.
3: What is the Ten Kings prophecy in your book?
15: The Ten Kings prophecy comes to with the fact that in the book of Revelation, the 17th chapter, it talks about there'll be 10 men will be made kings 1 hour with the beast. And I used to think that the Antichrist was going to choose 10 presidents from around the world and make them his kings, and they would be his lieutenants. But now what I realize is, no, if I was running the world, I wouldn't just pick 10 local presidents. I would choose the 10 most powerful men in the world that lead the 10 greatest industries. Mm. Big tech, big bank, big pharma, big education, big religion, big energy. As I said, big tech, all of these, just to name a few. And if you take a look at these billionaires that sit at the top of each of these categories, I'm not saying that the ones that are there sitting there today are going to be the one of the 10 kings. I think some of them probably will be alive and get that choice. But I would certainly choose the 10 from the top of the heap. And I think that way you could rule the world.
3: Yeah, and when you talk about it, one of the things that just flashed in my mind, Pastor, was so much of this is already laid out, and it is going to happen. You know, prophecy means, you know, and revelations, these are things that are going to happen. And so Christians oftentimes will say, well, see, I don't need to get involved because we're in the end times and this is just what's going to happen. Like, why should I engage? Why should I get active if, you know, the Lord is in control and this is what he aims to happen?
15: Yeah, I mean, But see, here's the thing. God is in control, like you said, but we are his hands and his feet. We're his mouthpiece. He said, I am the light of the world. But he said, but now ye are the light of the world. We have the responsibility to go. We're the ones that are to take the Great Commission to the world. It is our responsibility to be available to fight the good fight of faith. And if we don't get on the battlefield, how are we going to fight that good fight of faith?
3: And we also need to understand that, you know, whatever the Lord's plan is, we don't know what it is. We don't know the date. We don't know the hour. And we are not supposed to be sitting back lazy and ignoring what's happening in the world and how that, particularly in terms of how that might affect our children and our grandchildren, because, oh, I'm saved. I'm going to go to heaven. And, you know, this is all meant to be anyway, so I don't have to do anything. That's not exactly scriptural, is it?
15: No, it's not. That's a lazy man's way out and trying to, you know, to cop out, not getting involved. We have no choice but to be involved in the battlefield for the Lord. And that battlefield, if you're going to fight for your grandchildren and your great-grandchildren, you got to do it right now. You got to start making your stand, be proud to be a Christian. You know, I'm so glad that President Trump said it's okay to say Merry Christmas. It's okay to wear a necklace with a cross. It's all right to take your Bible to work and put it on your desk. It's okay for kids to pray in school. Put the Ten Commandments back on the wall. I mean, this is the Judeo-Christian values that established our nation and has made this the greatest nation in the world. But the Bible says a nation that forgets God will be turned into hell. There's another scripture that says when the righteous are in authority, the people rejoice. But when the wicked bear rule, the people mourn. And so we do not want to allow the wicked to have control of the nation when we have the opportunity. The power is in our hands. We got the Lord behind our back, leading us and guiding us. So let's go forward. Pray and vote.
3: Pray and vote. And I would take it one step further, Pastor. I would say, get active. If you are a Christian, you're concerned about what's happening on Election Day, go work the polls. Get engaged in ballot harvesting. Get on the phone and make calls for candidates. Do what you can. And that is a part of being the salt and light for the world. Pastor Paul Begley, thank you so much for being here. I'm assuming everybody can get the book, Trump versus the Beast, The Ten Kings Prophecy, and Bible's Revelation of Coming Final Days, wherever books are sold?
15: That's correct. Everywhere books are sold, Amazon.com, but everywhere books are sold. Or they can go to my website at paulbegleyprophecy.com. for an autographed copy.
3: Thank you so much for being here, Pastor. God bless. And God bless America.
15: God bless.
3: Thank you. All right, we're going to take a little break. When we come back, Styx and I have a little story we want to share with all of you out here in California. So stay tuned for that. We'll be right back.

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7: 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Because government can enforce laws, but it cannot create character. 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
1: Welcome back to this morning's Andrea Kay Show. You know what I'm realizing? It's been too long since I wore a hole in a dance floor. My dude, have you been dancing recently?
12: Well, the thing is that when I go to a dance place,
1: mm-hmm. Yeah.
12: They make me put a deposit on the dance floor because I tear up the shellac.
1: Like my LSU girl dance team, okay? They can rip the varnish off the floor. That's how great their moves are. No, I'm just in such a great mood today. And, you know, despite the fact that we just had a really great interview with Pastor Paul Begley about the future and Revelations, look, we still have a long way to go before we're going to give up on this country. And economically, we are in a great position economically. I do think it's smart to be smart with your money. And that's why a lot of people are looking at their portfolio. They're looking at their 401k. They're looking at their cash. They're looking at stocks and this and treasuries or whatever. They're invested in homes. And they're going, if they're not already in gold and silver, they're looking at gold and silver. And I get it because friends of mine have been trading and buying precious metals for a long time. And they've been working with the best, which is CMI Gold and Silver out of Arizona. And the reason why they're the best is because they've been doing it since 1973. The reputation is gold, pun intended. They do things the right way. They're educators. They even have a show here on the station at 9:30 on Saturday mornings, Johnny on the Spot. 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All right, speaking of things rolling and tearing up a floor, I didn't even know that there's something happening in California today, and you wanted to share with the listeners.
12: Yeah, today is the Great California Shakeout. So it's all about earthquake preparedness and learning about steps that you can take to minimize your damage or injury. So there's a couple events happening here in San Diego. There's one that's happening in Spring Valley Library, and that one's from 10 a.m. to 12:30 p.m. There's two sessions. The first session will be in English, the second in Spanish. And then closer to us over here at UCSD at Marshall Field, starting at 10 a.m., they're going to be out there, and it's all about training. They've got all giveaways.
1: Oh, cool.
12: And it's just one of those things because we are in California.
1: Yeah.
12: It's just a matter of time before the big one hits. So it's mm-hmm. one of those things like King Stallman, better to know me and not need me than need me and not know me. So it's better to know this information, know what to do, what to call. I did an interview with a lady from CERT, the California Emergency Response Team, for around the county. You can go and check out the podcast for that. But it's amazing the information that she talked about. We get thousands of earthquakes a year in San Diego. Not all of them are felt. And we're right along the San Andreas Fault, and there's another fault that goes right along there.
1: Rose Canyon, right?
12: Yeah.
1: Yeah, I think it's Rose Canyon, isn't it?
12: Yes. So there's a lot of tips in there. You know, the old thing about going into the threshold, that's not, she didn't recommend that anymore. There's a lot of things that we learn through, you know, legacy learning. That's not what you should be doing.
1: Exactly. So, you know, here's the thing. When I moved out here, people were like, oh, earthquakes. And I'm like, yeah, earthquakes are bad, but they don't happen as frequently as hurricanes. But when they do happen, it's scary and it can be incredibly devastating. And so it is important, and we've got a lot of transients. We've got a lot of new people out here in California who haven't experienced it yet. And it's important to understand what it's going to feel like when it happens. I think there's even at some of these events, they've got a quake thing where you can get inside of it and you can experience it. And that's really important to understand what it's going to feel like and be taught how to prepare for it so that, you know, you won't just stand there and panic. You'll actually be prepared. And that includes preparedness, includes having emergency supplies in case you don't have power for a few days. This we're not here to scare anybody. It's about being prepared.
12: One thing she recommended, because when this happens, don't count on your cell phone working because everyone's going to be calling and stuff. What she recommended is if you have somebody that lives outside of California, family or friend, have a group of people, designate that one person. So you message that one person, we're okay. And so instead
1: and then they're like a spokes for everybody.
12: Trying to go back and forth with each other.
1: Great
12: have
1: idea.
12: One person to communicate. The other thing that I liked was for men and women, have comfortable shoes in your car because you might not be at home when this earthquake happens. And if you're wearing some dress shoes or something and you got to traverse some rubble and stuff, you want to have some comfortable shoes. So I thought that was
1: a good recommendation.
12: That's
1: a great idea.
12: And then also to sign up on your phone you can go through CERT, Google it, to have these alert notifications on your phone. And a lot of things might not be working, but radio will always work too. So you want a radio and sign up for
1: battery
12: these
1: powered.
12: App alerts.
1: You want a battery powered radio. It's another reason why Salem Media's pushed for it to continue to have radio in your cars as well. So, I love the idea about the shoes because I'm flashing back to when I actually felt my first earthquake, which was in 1992, I think it was. And I think that was when the Northridge earthquake happened. And although I was actually living across the street from here in these condos across from our building here, and it threw me out of bed. And that was Northridge was a really bad one. I think that was in 92. And it was incredible. That was at a time where I was a corporate saleswoman, where I would spend 8 hours a day in 3-inch heels. And I wish somebody had told me back then, keep some sneaks in your car, because there's only so long you can walk around in 3-inch heels, especially if you've got to walk up some hill or whatever. So great ideas, great suggestions. Tell me an experience you had in feeling what. Do you remember?
12: One of the bigger ones I felt was maybe 10 years ago or so. Was happened on Easter. Do you remember that one happened on Easter?
1: No, because I don't really get that scared of them anymore, because I'm used to the way a small one feels. And so I know a small one, I don't get scared, because I know it's going to be okay.
12: It was a pretty gnarly one. And for some reason this year, my family chose to go to a Greek restaurant for Easter. I don't know why. But it hits. It was actually in Costa Verde Shopping Center. It's no longer there anymore.
1: Oh, I loved that Greek restaurant.
12: And they're all sitting there. I jump up right away and I start going towards the door.
1: I remember. We talked about that.
12: They're all sitting there. And there's these Greek statues, Athena, and all of a sudden they're rocking. I said, what are you guys doing? Get up. Let's go. And they're,
1: I remember us talking about that now. I don't remember the quake. I remember our conversation about it afterwards.
12: All these big metal and cement statues of all these gods. You know? And I go, that won't be a good way to go out. How they die.
1: Oh, no.
12: Zeus, a statue of Zeus.
1: And
12: right on their head.
1: Yeah. And clearly, I think how you feel in the moment is also dependent on where you are and whether or not you're in a place to where products is coming off the shelves or whatever. So quickly tell everybody again where they can go to get that information.
12: Just Google the Great California Shakeout.
1: All right. Thank you, guys. We'll see you tomorrow.
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14: Breaking news this hour from Town Hall. I'm Rich Thomason. It is a mixed picture on Wall Street this hour after the second of two inflation reports has inflation running a good deal hotter than the experts predicted.
15: It's not just consumers who are paying more for most things wholesale.

0: and has hampered the country's ability to thwart attacks by Russia.
1: SpaceX provides the systems that deliver Starlink and the military version Starshield. But Musk said Wednesday that the U.S. government controls and owns Starshield, and the connections are controlled by the Trump administration, and ultimately President Trump himself. Ukraine says Starlink connectivity is being restored, but a speed restriction remains on the Starshield service, continuing to hamper some drone operations. The reduced service faced quick bipartisan pushback from U.S. lawmakers. I'm Tammy Trujillo.
0: The Trump administration is threatening legal action against California over claims that non-citizens might be allowed to vote in the midterms. The DOJ tells state officials to ensure that only citizens vote, and is giving California officials 48 hours to review a list of suspected non-citizens sent by the Trump administration. On Wall Street, the Dow is up 475 points, NASDAQ down 112. More on these stories, townhall.com.
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3: Stocks nearly unchanged on average today, despite a tsunami of mixed economic data this morning. The Dow up a half of 1%. Advances lead declines 2-1, and the big techs are starting to rebound. The AI unwind still slowing down and looks oversold here. Look for dip buyers soon on AI. And consumer price inflation yesterday was steady, but producer prices up a surprising 1.3%. Today, that's 5% inflation at the core as fuel costs ripple through the system. Retail sales, however, resilient, up 0.8 anyway, but oil prices up $1 today, while treasury rates sharply lower as yesterday's panic subsides. Bill Holland with the answer on Wall Street.
4: There's a Scottish proverb that says, "Be not surprised when a rich heart is found under a poor coat." That was certainly true of Ronald Reed, a man who passed away in 2014 and left behind a secret that stunned everyone who knew him. After working 25 years as a gas station mechanic, Ronald retired and spent 17 years as a part-time janitor. He mostly kept to himself, lived modestly, and drove a second-hand Toyota. His lifestyle was so unassuming that a stranger once paid for his breakfast at a local diner, thinking Ronald couldn't afford it. What no one knew until after Ronald died was that frugal living and sound investing had allowed him to amass personal wealth of nearly $8 million. He taught himself the stock market at the library. From there, he turned his meager $45,000 a year income into a fortune, most of which he later donated to local organizations, hospitals, and libraries. People thought they had Ronald Reed all figured out because he pushed a broom and wore a custodian's outfit. No one saw a humble janitor worth millions. We think a mere glance is all it takes to understand someone. The truth is, only when we get beneath the surface and know a person's deeper story can we see them for who they really are. For Focus on the Family, I'm Jim Daly.
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3: I have plenty of flaws and shortcomings, but one thing I'm pretty good at is having my finger on the pulse of the American people. This show is a great snapshot of how Americans are feeling. And there is something in the air. There's something with the mood of the American people, particularly on our side of the political aisle, that is concerning. Got 19 days to go. A lot of what the Democrats believe in is being exposed all over the place. We're finding out about the Muslim Brotherhood connection to the family of Abdul El-Sayed in Michigan. We're seeing what James Tallarico believes ideologically, the guy who claims that his attempt to say that God is non-binary was just an attempt to be provocative. We're learning about people like Angie Nixon, who went on CNN last night and said that Senator Moody, should be jailed. She wants to incarcerate her political opponent. Even the host from CNN was pretty shocked. And so I'm concerned about Republicans who say, you're going to sit this one out. I find that inconceivable, but I don't want to shut them down. I want to give them a voice. I like Marjorie Taylor Greene. What she's posting on social media is, I think, an example of this angry contingent of Republicans or ex-Republicans who want to burn it all down. Axios today wrote a big piece about the YOLO Republicans. You only live once. You didn't get what you wanted, so burn it all down. Kentucky has a race involving a guy named Ed Gallarin, who defeated Thomas Massie handily. The primary voters of Kentucky spoke, and they fired Thomas Massie. So I took a call earlier, a guy named Greg from Louisville. And I want to share that call with you again if you missed it, because it's important to, first of all, let them have their say and then respectfully challenge them in their stubborn belief that voting for Mickey Mouse or writing in Ralph Norman if you're in South Carolina or voting for a libertarian in Kentucky who doesn't stand a chance, if we can convince them that your stubbornness is going to do real damage to the country if we let Democrats win. If we show up, we're going to win. So I want to hear from people who call themselves Republicans who say they're not going to show up. Here was my conversation earlier today with Greg from Louisville, Kentucky. And I promise you a fair exchange here. I get frustrated, but I'm also a little bit mystified. But Greg, let's start this conversation on good terms. I can't even believe there are people like you who are going to stay home, but maybe you can explain why. Does it have to do with the Save America Act?
4: It has a lot to do with that, Mike. It also has a lot to do with, I had one of the best congressmen here, Thomas Massie. I'm a Tea Party patriot. So, you know, the ousting of him by Trump because he just didn't get his way every time. Mm-hmm. I can't vote for Ed Gallarin. I just can't do it. I'm voting for Jeremy Todd, the libertarian candidate.
3: So you're not voting Republican, but you are going to show up and vote, but you're just going to vote. You're going to go non-Republican in your selections.
4: At least not across the board, just on that one issue there with Ed Gallarin.
3: Okay. And I'm just curious, and I'm not saying this to put you on the spot, because you're a reasonable sounding guy. You like Massey. Okay, you're entitled to. Do you want the damage that the Democrat in Kentucky would inflict upon America? Do you feel like it's kind of teaching Trump and the Republicans a lesson?
4: Yeah, my hope is that there'll be enough people that'll pull for the Libertarian candidate and actually.
3: That's not going to happen in Kentucky. You know that you're wasting your vote. You know instinctively that. Yeah, you're throwing it away, but that's okay. Look, it's America. You can vote for whoever you want to, but I am really deeply interested in whether you want the consequences of Democrats taking over. Do you want the pain, the suffering, the damage, the catastrophe that they'll cause? And again, I'm not saying that like provocatively. I want it because maybe you do. Do you want that? You want America to pay that price?
4: No, absolutely I don't. But unfortunately, the candidate that was put forward that ousted Massey, he seems to me to be a puppet. He wouldn't speak to his constituents. He would walk away from them here. And when we have, you know, kind of small town area outside of Louisville, he's a puppet, and he's no longer Trump's puppet. When Trump's gone in 2 years, who's he going to be answering to?
3: So you think the Democrat would be better than the so-called puppet of the Republican Party? You think the Democrat would be better for Kentucky?
4: No, I don't, and I don't think he's the puppet of the Republican Party. I think he's the puppet of foreign dollars that went to getting elected.
3: Right. So whoever you think he's a puppet for, you don't think he'd still be better than the lunatic Democrat who's on the ballot in Kentucky?
4: I think he might be okay, but I'm not willing to vote for him because he's a coward. He walked away from people when they asked him direct questions here.
3: Who did?
4: Ed Gowron.
3: I mean, again, you're all about not liking the Republican, but my question is that you have to know, and you're plugged into, I know you're plugged into politics, you know what's going on. You're mad about Massey, so do you want to punish Kentucky and the country by the Democrats winning on November 3rd? Is that your end game?
4: No, it's not. But
3: what's your end game?
4: My end game would be to see Todd get elected, our Libertarian candidate.
3: You just said you know he won't, and you can't. So tell me what your real end game is. I mean, go ahead.
4: You know, I think oftentimes we say those things. Oh, he can't get elected, and in the past that's true. But I'm not so sure that there's not enough of people in District 4 of Kentucky that feel the same way as me that could get him elected.
3: Well, I think there's people that feel the way you feel, and I that's why I wanted to make sure we gave you time. I mean, you know you're going to get, I mean, you're already getting blasted on the text line. People are so angry at your position.
4: I'm sure.
3: And that's okay. I mean, that's America, you know, but here's a text from Arkansas. Greg from Louisville is a vain, arrogant person who wants to damage our country. And that, I don't know that you are thinking that way, but that's going to be the end result, Greg. If you don't vote Republican up and down, you're going to hurt this country. You're going to contribute to this.
4: I think we have to ask ourselves, what kind of candidate do we want? Do we want somebody that actually represents us and talks to his constituents, or one that turns his back and walks away like Ed Gowron did?
3: Yeah. What about the old adage about, I mean, what is it, the enemy of the perfect? I mean, you don't always get what you want. You know, Massey, I'm sorry that Massey and Trump went sideways. But gosh, you can't punish your fellow Kentuckians because you're mad about Massey, can you?
4: No, it's not about being mad. It's about the quality of the candidate that's put forward.
3: No, you're mad about Massey. You said you were, right?
4: Well,
3: and you're not happy.
4: I'm not happy about it. No, but I'm not voting out of anger. It's just that I cannot vote for a guy that has proven before he's in office that he will not answer to his constituents.
3: Okay, there was the exchange with Greg in Louisville that I wanted to play for you again. It's important to hear his voice. And frankly, I'm a little selfish in my motivation because my prayer, and it is a prayer, is that his stubbornness will lead to people who might have been thinking about sitting on the sidelines to crawl over broken glass to vote for every Republican they can. every Republican up and down ballot. And I have the benefit in hearing that call back and seeing it played back like that. I've got the benefit of some analysis that I didn't have in real time. Did you notice what he said at the beginning of his call? He believes that Thomas Massie lost because he was ousted by Trump. Tom Massie wasn't ousted by Trump. Tom Massie was ousted by the voters of Kentucky. And that's my point over and over and over again about who these people are really angry at. The people who hate Trump don't hate Trump. They hate you and me. They hate us because we voted for him. The people like Greg in Louisville hate are his fellow Kentuckians, not Trump. But they try to make it out to be an indictment of President Trump. And they're just simply wrong. And maybe they're not willing to admit it. Let's get your reaction. 800-655-MIKE. Welcome into the Relief Factor Studios, a Thursday episode of the Mike Gallagher Show. A good direction today. I like hearing from these people, and I want to hear what you think. Give me a reaction on the MyPillow text line or call us, 800-655-6453.
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1: 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Rough Greens. So great, your dog will ask for it by name. Here's a text from South Dakota regarding my exchange with Greg in Louisville. If we were in normal, sane times, I could accept some of the aspects of Greg's position. But we are in a completely insane situation. The only way we can save this country is to restore sanity. Greg's in the upstate of South Carolina. Hey, Greg, welcome to the show.
2: Thank you, Mike. It's a pleasure to talk with you.
1: Thank you.
2: I felt like Greg, the other Greg, for about 5 minutes when Ralph Norman lost to Darlene Graham. And
1: yep. I did too.
2: I'm 63 years old, and I was telling my friend, I said, that's it, I'm voting Democrat. About 5 minutes later, I got to thinking of my two beautiful grandchildren, and
1: yes, sir.
2: So I said, "Nope, we cannot let a Democrat have a Senate seat. This one, especially."
1: No, that I'm so glad. And look, I was mad. Look, we can get mad at an outcome of an election that we don't like, or a set of circumstances that are peculiar. But you got to let the country prevail. You got to put country over that. The country's at stake. Look at this Angie Nixon last night. She's sitting there next to Senator Chris Murphy, this Democrat from Kentucky. What he was doing there is anybody's guess. She's on a CNN segment where she actually said she wants Senator Ashley Moody incarcerated. These people, as I say over and over again, are nuts. You can't elect a single one of these Democrats in any state, Connecticut, Kentucky, Florida. Look around. Again, this is Florida, and Angie Nixon, the progressive leftist socialist candidate for senator in Florida.
3: They are spreading like a lot of disinformation and lies on commercials about me, saying things like I want to abolish prisons and I want to defund the police. Why would I want to do that when I want her locked up and punished in jail for what she has done? And so, you know, we are going to continue to stump on this campaign trail all across the state from the Panhandle to the Keys. And we're looking forward to them calling me senator on November 3rd.
1: Salem News Channel viewers, I hope you could see the look on Chris Murphy's face. It's the look of somebody who realizes I'm sitting next to a nutcase and I'm on national television, and I hope and pray that people don't see this clip. That's the look on all the Democrat faces. How about the look on the faces of Democrats who have to contend with Abdul El-Sayed, NBC, an absolute train wreck. Check out the way NBC reports on Abdul El-Sayed's his family's ties to the Muslim Brotherhood, the terrorist organization. This is on NBC, not Salem News Channel or Fox News.
4: the Islamist movement, the Muslim Brotherhood.
5: You don't have any ties?
6: No.
5: And your family doesn't?
6: No.
4: But newly revealed past tweets from Al-Sayed's half-sister appearing to call his answer into question.
7: These tweets have emerged now. Had an amazing talk with my mom about her activism in the Muslim Brotherhood during the early 70s while she was in college. Hashtag respect. My family has long been an MB. Let me finish. Praying for all my family that supports the MB in Egypt. Can you just explain it?
6: Yeah, Tom. It's funny to me. I was born in 1984, right, down the street in Rochester Hills. I was raised here in Michigan, went to the University of Michigan, rebuilt the health department in this city, led the health department in this county. And you want to ask me about what was happening in Egypt in 1970? Are you serious?
7: I get it, but you were asked a question and you gave an answer.
6: This is kind of like the same. Yeah, I'm telling you, like, I have no ties. We have no ties. Like,
7: so your mother had no ties?
6: I have never had these conversations with my mother. I wasn't raised by my mother.
7: So you were unaware?
6: But I'm just telling you that, like, you're using hearsay evidence from a tweet. It's just not serious. It's just not serious.
7: But you've also gone after the president for truthfulness. You've also gone after the president for truthfulness. So when people ask you a question, they all do expect the truth.
6: And do you think, are you insinuating that somehow I was lying?
7: I don't know. That's why I'm asking you.
6: And I'm telling you I was not.
1: So him getting angry at Tom Yamas from NBC shows you how fragile and erratic and tenuous these candidacies are. These are radical people. If Abdul El-Sayed becomes a U.S. senator, do you understand the national intelligence information he'd have access to? These people are... Angie Nixon, you don't think she'd be dangerous? Wanting to incarcerate the former lieutenant governor and the current senator of Florida, Ashley Moody? Wow. There we go. So... shake yourself. Let me ask South Carolinians. You're really going to vote in? You're going to write in Ralph Norman to give a win to Annie Andrews? Seriously? 800-654-.
8: With SRN News, I'm Rich Thomason in Washington. It is a mixed picture on Wall Street after the second of two inflation reports has inflation running a good deal hotter than the experts had predicted.
9: It's not just consumers who are paying more for most things. Wholesalers are feeling it too. The producer price index, which measures costs before they reach consumers, rose 1.3% in September year over year, more than double the 0.6% analysts were predicting. Inflation has been pegged as one of the most important issues for voters heading into the midterms. The Fed also closely follows the PPI as a guide when it comes to setting interest rates. I'm Darielle Albinger.
8: Ukrainian President Zelensky says Russia never honored a so-called energy ceasefire. So, following a brief pause, he says Ukrainian attacks on Russian oil refineries will resume. On Wall Street, the Dow is up 381 points, the Nasdaq down 130. This is SRN News.
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1: Oh, I love that. Midnight Train to Georgia. There's not one bad song written and performed about Georgia. All my favorite songs come from Georgia. Midnight Train to Georgia, Rainy Night in Georgia, Devil Went Down to Georgia. There's more. There's like seven. There's like so many great songs. Let's hope it's not a rainy night in America, spiritually and metaphorically, on November the 3rd. I'm trying to find out, because I understand there's this weird, angry movement in my beloved South Carolina. And I do. I love the state of South Carolina. Next week, President Trump, I think, is going to show up in the Palmetto State at a rally for Darlene Graham Nordone. And Ralph Norman may or may not be on stage. As I understand it, Ralph Norman himself, this is the congressman who lost to Darlene in the primary, pretty significantly. A lot of people were surprised at the way this thing all played out. As I understand it, Congressman Norman, who I like an awful lot, he has publicly stated that he supports Darlene, but his own son and family members have said they won't support her. I hope they shake that frustration off and do the right thing. Communism is on the ballot. Open borders on the ballot. Real evil political violence is on the ballot. You just heard Angie Nixon. Wants to lock, and forgive me for continuing to call her the former lieutenant governor. I know better. I've interviewed Attorney General Ashley Moody before, so just having a brain lapse there. She was the former attorney general, then she was appointed senator, and now she's running to hold the seat. And that crazy woman who you just heard on CNN, Angie Nixon, is within supposedly a few points of defeating Ashley Moody. Here's a text from South Carolina, from Barb. I live in the upstate of South Carolina. I have a conundrum. If I vote a Republican up and down, I'm casting a ballot for one person I know for sure who's a Republican rhino. What do I do about that person? It's really simple, Barb. Do you think a pro-open borders, Marxist, communist, America-hating Democrat is better than even a rhino? Are you serious? You think Darlene is for Marxism, communism, political violence against her opponent? No, she's not. Get the phrase screwed up all the time. Don't let the perfect be the enemy of the good. Barb, the Republican Party isn't perfect, but we're not crazy. You want the pediatrician there to win? Annie Andrews? Go look up her record. There's no conundrum. Any rhino Republican is better than a freedom-hating, communist, Marxist radical. And Barb, they're going to damage your state. They're going to hurt you and your kids. And that's not hyperbole. So there is no conundrum at all. Sally's in South Carolina, 22 before the hour. Sally, tell me about this write-in Ralph Norman movement. There's no legs to that, is there?
3: Well, I can't really address that. I did vote for him in the primary. I was very disappointed that he lost.
1: Sure.
3: And, of course, I'll vote for Darlene. But, Mike, I got to tell you, I know you have friends here in South Carolina. We haven't heard a damn peep from Darlene Graham.
1: I know.
3: Andrews is all over the... Graham doesn't even have a phone number on her website that we can call and find out where the hell she is.
1: Why
3: are they not putting her out there? I'm furious at them.
1: I know. You should be, but you know what? Don't be furious enough to get Annie Andrews elected. Because that would be, want to talk about being furious, watch that happen.
3: Well, I will give you that. I will. But at least Annie Andrews acts like she actually wants the position.
1: Oh, well, they want the position. Abdul El Sayed wants the position. Don't worry. I know they want the position. But, Sally, that's not the qualification to elect a communist Marxist socialist. That's not a reason to vote for a DSA candidate across the board. No, I get it. You think I'm not frustrated? Look, I shouldn't even say this. I'm opening up my big fat mouth. I can't get the Darlene Graham Nordone people to even give me the time of day. Now, somebody told me she went on a podcast the other day. They moved heaven and earth to get her on a podcast, and it's had about 58 views so far. It's not good. I get it. She's better than Annie Andrews any day of the week. And yeah, I'm frustrated. It's a terribly run campaign. You're going to avoid a guy like me who's willing to put her on the air like Hannity did the other night. He loved Lindsay. Lindsay loved Sean. Sean's trying to get Darlene elected. I am too. I want to get her elected. How do you think I feel when they won't even answer a text or an email or a phone call? Don't want to give me the time of day. That's not about me. It's about the millions of people who listen and watch the Mike Gallagher Show. We're only number one in the market in our time slot in the upstate of South Carolina on that powerhouse 98.9 WORD. And not every host is on board with Darlene. I am, even though they've disrespected this show and this audience the way they have. They're giving her terrible advice. I know that. Doesn't mean she's going to be a terrible senator. It doesn't mean she's going to be Annie Andrews. So you better wake up. And understand, we can complain, we can scrutinize, we can say she's getting lousy advice. She may not be the brightest bulb in the box. I don't care. I don't know. She's better than Annie Andrews. You want to look at her policies? Put Darlene's policies up against Dr. Annie Andrews, the pediatrician. All day long, you'd vote for Darlene over her. No matter how lousy her campaign is, no matter the mistakes that they're making, no matter who they want to talk to or who they don't. And by the way, despite my rant, that invitation is still extended to the Darlene Graham Nordone campaign. You want to put her on? I'll put her on. And I'll make sure that South Carolina knows her policies. And I'll make sure that I fully endorse her. As I do. I'm not gonna ambush her. I want her to win. And they won't even give us the time of day. They're making mistakes. Okay. We all make mistakes. At the end of the day, you got to fight for South Carolina and fight for your country. And if you love the country, and if you love South Carolina, and if you love freedom, and you want to be away from these tyrants and these lunatics on the far left, you'd vote for Darlene Graham Nordone. Period. End of sentence. Sorry. On my soapbox, I'm fired up. Hope you are too. Fired up enough to vote. You know why I'm feeling like I'm full of extra energy? Because I'm waking up like I've slept like a baby. And you know why I'm sleeping like a baby? This Airwave recovery mouthpiece, it has blown my mind. And I look, everybody is excited about finally a sleeping device that's going to leave you refreshed. I'm sleeping through the night for the first time in years. Airwave is spelled, it's Airwave, but it's spelled A-I-R-W-A-A-V. 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I'm sleeping through the night. I'll bet you no more snoring. 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
1: I told myself coming into work today, don't get all upset. I'm trying to stay calm. I'm trying to be patient with people. And I loved Sally's call. I loved what she had to say. I get it. I'm frustrated, like I said. But you can't be so frustrated that you're gonna stop seeing the forest for the trees. We got to be unified. And you know what I'm tired of? Just like I'm tired of badly run campaigns and promises to get the Save America Act passed, and they didn't. I get it. But I'm sick and tired of Republicans who aren't unified. It is so crazy to me that people are going to let their personal fit, their little hissy fit. And I went on a hissy fit. I admit it. I'm annoyed. Somebody just texted, oh, yeah, you think you're going to get her on after that rant? Well, why not? I mean, they think I'm going to lie? I've only been on the air in South Carolina for about 100 years. They know me there. I'm not going to lie. I'm not going to ambush her. I want Darlene to win. I want Mike Rogers to win. I want Ashley Moody to win. I want Ken Paxton to win. And you can find fault with everything if you want. Fair enough. Think Ken Paxton is perfect? He is not. You think James Tallarico would be a good senator for the people of Texas and America? You know anything about the guy? The guy who says that he called God non-binary just to be provocative? That should go over well with a lot of Christian Texans. I mean, it's incredible to me. And Sally said something very important. You bet they're enthusiastic about showing up. They're all showing up. They want to do the debates. They want to, of course, they are wolves in sheep's clothing. Abdul El-Sayed is a fraud. He's a dangerous, dangerous radical. Not because his name is Abdul El-Sayed, but because of what he believes, because of how he feels, because of his policies, his positions, his background, yes, his family. It matters. You want a United States senator to get national intelligence with family ties to the Muslim Brotherhood? Yeah, you go ahead, Michigan. You're not going to shoot your foot off. You're going to blow your foot off. But I'm trying to stay calm, trying to be patient. I'm trying to breathe. Look, the other day I was convinced I was going to drop dead of a heart attack any minute. And I'm not. Had my big meeting with the cardiologist the other day. Good news. It's not as bad as we thought. I'm on it. Statins, diet. I know. Please don't blow up my email with telling me I'm going to have an eyeball grow out of my head because I'm taking statins. This renowned cardiologist believes in statins and says I'm going to get my LDL down. We're going to stop that plaque from progressing any further, and I'm going to be just fine. I'm going to make it to the Patriots Alaska cruise in July of next year, and I hope you will too. There is nothing like an Alaskan cruise. I remember when Denise took me on an Alaskan cruise many years ago, I thought this is going to be it was the best vacation of my life. Brown bears, bald eagles, fjords, glaciers, the beauty, the majesty of Alaska. And Larry O'Connor and I, as your co-hosts, are going to join you every night in the world stage for great conversation, great fellowship, meet and greets, photo ops. 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Here's Mark on the Mike Gallagher Show. Hey, Mark. Welcome back. How are you, sir?
2: Hey, Mike. I just want to talk to the listeners of this program and say, Google Arlington Cemetery. Those crosses represent the blood shed from the people that were pro-Americans. They gave their ultimate sacrifice and their life for us. Amen. And the bullets and the bombs that put them underground is from the other side, our enemy. Now, we go to the ballot, and we can look at it as individual candidates, and we can say, I like them, I don't like them, I don't want to vote. We have on the line, it's not candidates. It's either America or throw America away, and every one of those guys that's 6 feet under at Arlington, and throw their blood to the wind for no good because of one candidate that you can't agree with. People in their own families can't agree with brothers and sisters and husbands and wives all the time, but our country, our nation, and America is what we need to look at that ballot as. And it's either are we for America or are we against America, and then cast your vote for the whole party or the other side. But this is what's on the line, and quit arguing about whether we can like one or not. I don't like the fact that Darlene Graham's on there, but I see this ballot as a America or throw it away, and I think we still have enough left in us that we're worth keeping.
1: I can't think of a better way to end this conversation, Mark. God bless you. Thank you. Thank you very much for those inspiring words. And look, I have a reason for playing these calls and engaging people who say they're not going to vote, they're not going to show up, they're going to vote for Mickey Mouse, they're going to write in some candidate who's not on the ballot. My hope and my prayer is that it will motivate enough people who are going to sit on the, who are thinking about sitting on the sidelines, to absolutely get out and vote. Prayer matters. I continue to pray that we're going to shock the world on November the 3rd. And I like to spend every day, as a nod to my buddy Mark Davis, who I co-host the podcast with, M&M Extra. 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Mark and I love doing this together. Mark starts his show every morning with a prayer, and I want to make sure I include my prayer as well. Heavenly Father, we come before you with humble hearts, asking for your mercy and your peace in this uncertain hour. We lift up the leaders of our nation and leaders around the world. Grant them wisdom beyond their own understanding, courage to do what's right, and discernment that may prevent needless suffering. Guide every decision, Lord, with justice, restraint, and a desire for peace. Lord, we pray for the brave men and women of our military and for our police officers, firefighters, paramedics, and all first responders, including the brave men and women of ICE. Surround them with your protection. 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Lord, we ask you to watch over America. Unite us in purpose, calm our fears, and remind us that our ultimate hope is found in you and you alone. May your peace rule in our hearts. May your truth guide our nation. And may your hand of protection rest upon America. In your holy name, we pray. Amen. That's a wrap for a busy Thursday. Again, see you over on the podcast side, M&M Extra. Great job, Eric, Yasmin, Tony, Tracy off today. Everybody doing double duty and doing a splendid job. Thank you for tuning in. Let's do it again tomorrow for a Friday episode of the Mike Gallagher Show. See you then. Have a great day. Be safe. Keep fighting the good fight. I'm Mike Gallagher. God bless America.
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6: Breaking news this hour at Town Hall. I'm Bob Agnew in Washington. President Trump is trying to boost the GOP in the final weeks before the midterms.
7: We're going to elect a strong Republican majority in the House and Senate. And I think we have a really good chance.
6: And the president last night hosted a high-profile midterm election campaign rally in Bullhead City, Arizona, where he backed Republican nominee for governor, Congressman Andy Biggs.
7: I'm here really to say you have a chance to have a really great... He's a conservative guy, but what he is he's really a common-sense person, because it's all about common sense, more importantly than any label.
6: The event was part of a broader Western campaign tour aimed at boosting Republican candidates ahead of the pivotal November elections. The president takes part today in a number of tele-rallies. Former Venezuelan President Nicolas Maduro and his wife scheduled for arraignment in a New York federal courtroom today. Here's correspondent Scott Pringle.
8: A new indictment shows that prosecutors are now charging Maduro and his wife with conspiring to torture political opponents and Americans. This is in addition to drug trafficking.

0: This process, currently used to solve complex crime cases, to date, 1,098 victims still remain unidentified. Laura Winters reporting.
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3: Inflation at the wholesale level rose much more than expected last month. The September producer price index up 1.3% from August. The results increase the likelihood of another Federal Reserve interest rate hike. Weekly jobless claims are up, but not by much. The Labor Department reports 199,000 first-time requests for unemployment benefits in the week ending October 10th. It's a jump of about 1,000 claims from the previous week. The new Tesla Roadster will be unveiled tonight. The new electric vehicle from Tesla reportedly comes equipped with some SpaceX-developed technology. The countdown clock on the Tesla Roadster website shows the big reveal happening at 7:55 Central Time at a SpaceX testing facility near Waco. It will be live-streamed on Tesla's X account. For the Wall Street Business Report, I'm Rich Thomason.
1: 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Looks like higher prices could put a damper on winter travel plans for nearly half of Americans.
4: A new Wallet Hub survey finds 49% say rising travel costs could derail their plans, while 30% believe traveling is worth going into debt for. Another 30% are still paying off travel debt from last winter. The latest inflation report shows airline fares are up more than 22% from a year ago, while hotel stays and rental cars are also more expensive. Despite those increases, travel industry leaders say many consumers are still willing to pay the higher prices. I'm Matt Mattinson.
1: A federal judge is blocking the U.S. Department of Agriculture from moving the headquarters of the U.S. Forest Service to Salt Lake City. The judge has ordered a temporary stay at all planned USDA reorganization expenditures, which includes reassigning employees to new locations. It was announced back in March a headquarters would be moved. You'll find more on these stories at townhall.com. From Washington, I'm Bob Agnew.
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0: America's Culture Clash. Brace yourself for the reality check you've been waiting for. The one and only Mike Gallagher.
1: Brace yourself is a good way to put it. We are, what, 19 days away, I think? A couple of weeks away. We're going to find out if Abdul El Sayed will be a senator. He'll go from allegedly a doctor to decidedly a senator. If the people of Michigan turn out for a guy who Josh Hammer, the political pundit, describes as the most thinly veiled Trojan horse in American political history on behalf of the Muslim Brotherhood and the Islamicism it embodies. Josh says, as a U.S. senator, Abdul El Sayed would be a catastrophe for American national security. El Sayed is getting testy now with reporters who dare ask him about his family's connections and ties to the notorious evil Muslim Brotherhood. And boy, the clip of him lashing out at an NBC reporter is really something to behold. He doesn't understand why anybody's asking if his family is truly connected to the Muslim Brotherhood. His sister has bragged about it. His family is clearly implicated, and he thinks it's irrelevant. And the NBC reporter, Tom Yamas, was kind of incredulous at the pushback. El Sayed goes on this stupid rant about how he was the health commissioner in Michigan and how he got health care for people, blah, blah, blah. And why are you asking me about stuff that happened in 1970? And the reporter is incredulous. It's like, no, people would like to know if you have family connections to a terrorist organization. It's... Could Michigan do this? There is something in the air, and I don't know what it is. It's a funny feeling that people are having. I think you're approaching the midterms with a sense of anticipation, maybe enthusiasm, but maybe also some dread. Because if you believe the mainstream media and the polls, we're going to get a shellacking. And the Abdul El Sayeds of our country are going to prevail. Again, that won't happen if you show up. If you know you're going to move heaven and earth and vote and take 10 people with you, we're going to be okay. Country's going to be all right. But I can't put my finger on why this audience, that which I happen to feel is as good a barometer for the country as anything out there. You have to know that I pay close attention to your emails, to your text messages, to your calls, to your posts on social media, and there's something off. I don't know if it's dread. I don't know if it's weariness. I don't know if it's a malaise. I don't know if you're just tired of it all. I don't get it. I don't know what it is. A friend of mine this morning said, I think it's that people think we're going to get crushed. They don't want to say it out loud. We don't want to jinx it. And, of course, we're going to hold out hope that we're going to be okay. And maybe that's messing with people's heads. Could Michigan elect a man like Abdul El Sayed? And are there Republicans who want to punish the Republican Party? That's the factor that Joey Hudson, our permanent guest host, and my dear friend of many, many years, confidant, executive director of our foundation, and talk show host in his own right in South Carolina, Joey thinks there is a shocking number of Republicans who want to stick it to the Republican Party. They're kind of in the Marjorie Taylor Greene category. And man, is she going off on the Republicans. She's now cozying up to Ilhan Omar, which is kind of peculiar since she used to want Ilhan Omar to be deported when she was a congresswoman. Now she wants Ilhan Omar left alone. Some of the, and I like her, and I like her. Her are they married? I think they're married, right? Brian Glenn? Did they get married? I like Brian a lot. He's a good guy. She was wonderful. Now she's just angry and lashing out at the Trump administration, attacking him personally. And I don't want to ignore her because I wonder if there aren't more Marjorie Taylor Greens out there within the Republican Party than I care to admit. I'm afraid. I believe that the reason for the weariness, the malaise, the negativity is the failure of the GOP to get the SAVE Act passed. It's a game changer. And if we lose on November 3rd, John Thune and the establishment Republicans who blocked it from passage are going to be to blame. Nothing will happen to them, I guess. I was reading in Axios today about the YOLO Republicans, the Tom Tillises, the Marjorie Taylor Greens. You only live once. Might as well burn it all down. And that's more and more the mindset of a shocking percentage of Americans. So what do you think? Let's spend some time on it today as we kick off a Thursday. We're in the midway point of October 15th, 2026, ready to rock and roll here in the Relief Factor Studios. And look, when you light up my phone lines, you make me a happy man. 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
12: For Ed Gowron, I just can't do it. I'm voting for Jeremy Todd, the Libertarian candidate.
1: So let me ask, so you're not voting Republican, but you are going to show up and vote, but you're just going to vote, you're going to go non-Republican in your selections.
12: At least not across the board, just on that one issue there with Ed Gowron.
1: Okay, and I'm just curious. And I'm not saying this to put you on the spot, because you're a reasonable sounding guy. You like Massey. Okay, you're entitled to. Do you want the damage that the Democrat in Kentucky would inflict upon America? Do you feel like it's kind of teaching Trump and the Republicans a lesson?
12: Yeah. My hope is that there will be enough people that'll pull for the Libertarian candidate and actually
1: that's not going to happen in Kentucky. You know that you're wasting your vote. You know instinctively.
12: Most likely.
1: Yeah, you're throwing it away, but that's okay. You look, it's America. You can vote for whoever you want to, but I am really deeply interested in whether you want the consequences of Democrats taking over. Do you want the pain, the suffering, the damage, the catastrophe that they'll cause? And again, I'm not saying that like provocatively. I want it because maybe you do. Do you want that? You want America to pay that price?
12: No, absolutely I don't. But unfortunately, the candidate that was put forward that ousted Massey, he seems to me to be a puppet. He wouldn't speak to his constituents. He would walk away from them here. And we have, you know, kind of small town area outside of Louisville. He's a puppet, and when he's no longer Trump's puppet, when Trump's gone in 2 years, who's he going to be answering to?
1: So you think the Democrat would be better than the so-called puppet of the Republican Party? You think the Democrat would be better for Kentucky?
12: No, I don't, and I don't think he's the puppet of the Republican Party. I think he's the puppet of foreign dollars that went to get him elected.
1: Right. So whoever you think he's a puppet for, you don't think he'd still be better than the lunatic Democrat who's on the ballot in Kentucky?
12: I think he might be okay, but I'm not willing to vote for him because he's a coward. He walked away from people when they asked him direct questions here.
1: Who did?
12: Ed Gowron.
1: I mean, again, you're all about not liking the Republican, but my question is that you have to know, and you're plugged into, I know you're plugged into politics. You know what's going on. You're mad about Massey. So do you want to punish Kentucky and the country by the Democrats winning on November 3rd? Is that your end game?
12: No, it's not.
1: What's your end game?
12: My end game would be to see Todd get elected, our Libertarian candidate.
1: You just said you know he won't, and you can't. So tell me what your real end game is. I mean, I suspect.
12: I don't know that he...
1: Go ahead.
12: You know, I think oftentimes we say those things. Oh, he can't get elected, and in the past that's true. But I'm not so sure that there's not enough of people in District 4 of Kentucky that feel the same way as me that could get him elected.
1: Well, I think there's people that feel the way you feel, and I that's why I wanted to make sure we gave you time. I mean, you know, you're going to get. I mean, you're already getting blasted on the text line. People are so angry at your position.
12: I'm sure.
1: And that's okay. Sure. I mean, that's America, you know, but here's a text from Arkansas. Greg from Louisville is a vain, arrogant person who wants to damage our country. I don't know that you are thinking that way, but that's going to be the end result, Greg. if you don't vote Republican up and down, you're going to hurt this country. You're going to contribute to this.
12: I think we have to ask ourselves, what kind of candidate do we want? Do we want somebody that actually represents us and talks to his constituents, or one that turns his back and walks away like Ed Gowron did?
1: Yeah. What about the old adage about, I mean, what is it, the enemy of the perfect? I mean, you don't always get what you want. You know, Massey, I'm sorry that Massey and Trump went sideways, but gosh, you can't punish your fellow Kentuckians because you're mad about Massey, can you?
12: No, it's not about being mad. It's about the quality of the candidate that's put forward.
1: No, you're mad about Massey. You said you were, right? I mean, you're not happy.
12: I'm not happy about it. No, but I'm not voting out of anger. It's just that I cannot vote for a guy that has proven before he's in office that he will not answer to his constituents.
1: Okay, I appreciate it, Greg. Thanks. 26 past the hour. There you go. And I'm not trying to be a smart aleck here. There's a lot of people like him, and that really does it not only frustrates me but worries me, because if he prevails, we're going to lose big time, and we're going to pay a heavy price. And I suspect, and I don't want to put words in Greg's mouth, he sounds like a nice guy, I suspect that's what he wants. He wants America to suffer. I keep thinking about the old Ed Koch bromide, the people have spoken and the people must be punished, after he lost an election. That's the Greg of Louisville attitude. I didn't get my way with Massey. I don't like that the way it turned out. I don't like Ed Gowron. How about let's get people who aren't communist on the ballot, huh? And in the office. How about we get people who don't embrace Marxism? How about we get people who aren't pro open borders, pro-terrorist, pro-illegal immigrant, and I have a strong hunch. Now, here's the good news. I'd like to believe that some of my friends who insist that the Gregs of the world are in the minority, the small, what is it, 5% maybe? Mark Davis thinks 5, maybe 10%. It could be enough in a close election, and a lot of these elections are supposedly going to be close. But the truth is that there are people who aren't willing to see the big picture. They maybe want to win the battle, and they're going to lose the war. And that's Greg. You might win your battle if you think that you're going to get the Democrat elected, and you will if enough people vote for the independent or the libertarian who doesn't stand a chance. But maybe that's what they want, is the damage. 800-655-MIKE.
13: 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President Trump is trying to boost the GOP in the final weeks before the midterms.
14: We're going to elect a strong Republican majority in the House and Senate, and I think we have a really good chance.
13: The president hosted a high-profile midterm election campaign rally in Bullhead City, Arizona last night, backing Republican nominee for governor there, Congressman Andy Biggs.
14: I'm here really to say you have a chance to have a really great... He's a conservative guy, but what he is he's really a common-sense person, because it's all about common sense, more importantly than any label.
13: And the event was part of a broader Western campaign tour aimed at boosting Republican candidates ahead of the midterm elections. The midterm elections are quickly approaching. President Trump, of course, will be participating now in a number of tele-rallies after being on the road for several days in a row. Elsewhere, the debates are taking place tonight in Maine, Alaska, and Michigan. This is SRN News.
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1: Just got a text message from Long Island. Thanks for straightening me out. I always get that phrase mixed up. It's perfect. Don't let perfect be the enemy of the good. Thank you, Long Island. I always get it mixed up. I don't know why I get the words inverted. I always want to think about the enemy of the... No. Perfect is the enemy of the good. I just alarmed the team. Tracy's off today. Tracy's with me in Florida. Eric, Yasmin, and Tony are in New York City. The show is done. It's a weird way we do the show. We have everybody on a box. It's like the Brady Bunch. I can see everybody on screen. This was sort of a... When COVID happened and people were working from home and remotely and Zoom and all that, we've been doing that style of work, the workplace, for years. We're all spread out. Joey's in South Carolina and, you know, Eric's in New York and, everybody's all spread out. So Tracy's off today. And on the break, I just said to Eric, Eric's kind of pulling double duty. Yasmin's pulling double duty. And I said, Eric, can you please bring me a Diet Coke? And I looked up. Now, Eric's in New York. I'm in Tampa Bay. Yasmin looked up from her desk, and I swear I could see the look on her face. The look said, it's finally happened. Mike has completely broken from reality. He has fallen apart, and he's lost his marbles. That was the look on. She didn't have to say a word. She just looked into the camera as if to say, and of course I was just pulling Eric's leg. I went and got my own Diet Coke. The look on Yasmin's face. Hey, Eric, can you get me a Diet Coke? And she looked up like, does Mike not know that he's 1,000 miles away? He's gone cuckoo. He's finally gone cuckoo for Cocoa Puffs. I might. There's days when I'm thinking, can I do this? Can we get motivated? We got to deal with the Greg of Louisville's of the world. I mean, here's John in Ohio reacting to Greg's call. The time for picking the pure candidate is in the primaries, not the general election. Greg from Kentucky is just a sore loser. And I want to take a moment and let's look at, he doesn't like Ed Gowron. All right, let's look at Ed Gowron's positions. This is the caller who didn't like the breakup between Thomas Massie and President Trump. And Thomas Massie got beaten in the primaries by Ed Gowron. Sorry. It's like Ken Paxton. He clobbered John Cornyn in the Texas primary. And what Greg of Louisville doesn't like is he doesn't like the outcome of an election. He doesn't, and I'm not trying to pick on him. He's a very important caller. And I'm really appreciative that he called. He's mad at his fellow Kentuckians for electing Ed Gowron and sending Thomas Massie packing. That's what he doesn't like. It's like the same thing with the Trump haters in reverse. As we say over and over again, they don't hate Trump. They hate us. They hate the voters. They hate American citizens who didn't vote for the candidate they wanted to win. Greg doesn't like the fact that Kentuckians elected Ed Gowron. And I don't think it was even close. Eric, can you find out what the percentage was? I don't even think it was that close. Massie, I think, got stomped. Just like John Cornyn got stomped. Got obliterated in Texas. It wasn't even close. Primary voters get to decide. But let's look at Ed Gowron, since he showed, it was 10 points. It was 55-45. Massie wasn't even close. And Greg in Louisville is butthurt that his guy didn't win in the primary, so now he wants to vote for the Libertarian, which, of course, is a vote for the Democrat. So you're just going to hand the election over to these Marxist, communist, open borders, loving lunatics. And I don't think Greg cares. So let's look at, he's all down on Gowron. Oh, he doesn't address his constituents. He doesn't give enough press conference. Whatever he's mad about Gowron about. Let's look at his policies. And this is a neutral, objective site It kind of just lists the actual policy positions of a candidate like Ed Galvin, the Republican in Kentucky. He supports cutting taxes, reducing regulations, and decreasing government spending. He supports border enforcement, fully funding the U.S. Border Patrol and ICE. He believes in completing the Mexico-U.S. border wall to put an end to the flow of illegal drugs like fentanyl into the United States. He's opposed to the idea of diversity, equity, and inclusion, believes that those principles should be removed from schools, the military, and the government. He believes the Second Amendment is under constant attack from the radical left, and thinks that U.S. citizens should absolutely have their right to keep and bear arms protected. He believes that the United States, in the war with Iran, sends a clear message to the world: the U.S. will not sit back while a hostile regime continually threatens our nation, our allies, and global stability, as Iran has for decades. Oh, yeah, those are all policies that are terrible for Kentucky, aren't they, Greg? That'd be a bad guy to vote for. No, don't vote for Ed Galvin. Make sure you vote against the Second Amendment. Make sure you vote for diversity, equity, inclusion. Make sure you vote for open borders. Make sure you vote for defunding the police and Border Patrol and ICE. Yeah, that's a good plan. Raise taxes. Vote for the candidate who wants to raise your taxes. Vote for the candidate who wants to increase government regulations and strangle businesses all throughout Kentucky and beyond. And make sure you vote for the guy who wants to increase government spending. Good plan. Good plan. Sorry, Greg, you're wrong. You're dead wrong. And you shouldn't want to hurt your fellow Kentuckians or the country because you're mad that Ed Galvin, clobbered Thomas Massie, your guy, in the primary. 800-655-MIKE. Lori's in Louisville as well. Hey, Lori, welcome to the Mike Gallagher Show.
2: Hey, hi, Mike. Listen, hi. That great guy, Ed Galvin is in the fourth district, so we don't even get to vote for him in Louisville. We're Andrew Garvey. We're the third district.
1: Yeah, but so he wasn't even characterizing the district correctly?
2: No, he was not.
1: Well, I don't know. Again, forgive me that I'm not in Louisville, so I don't know, you know, three from four. Maybe you're right. And maybe the guy's a troll. Maybe he's just a troll. Here's a text from California. Greg is a blowhard. Don't worry. He will vote Republican when he gets into that booth. And that's my hope, is that people like Greg want to blow off steam and ultimately will do the right thing on Election Day. And you know what the right thing is to do. We've got to show up. You've got to be heard. We have to vote. We've got to be there. Tom's back from Toccoa, Georgia. Hey, Tom, welcome back. How are you?
3: I'm good, sir. Hope you're doing well today.
1: I'm doing great. So, great to have you on the show.
3: Thank you, sir. I don't know if it's 2 to 3 million people, but something in that range of Americans have given their lives since the founding, since the Revolutionary War, to allow us the freedoms that we still have better than any other country at this moment. And for people to sit home on America's 250th birthday is like spitting on the graves. Why don't they just walk by any war memorial in their town and just take a whiz on that memorial? I mean, I know. This is heartbreaking to me. I love America. I love the idea of America, that I can call you right now and have my voice heard, magnified by the great Mike Gallagher show, because I live in America. And it just is heartbreaking, sir, for me to think about people who are like the previous caller, Ed, I think his name was, or those that have decided they're not going to vote. Now, we can deal with John Thune and all of those kinds of peoples after the election, but we have to maintain control.
1: You could, I couldn't have said it better myself, Tom. Thank you for, because you're right. And if you think that the Democrats inherently love this country, look at what they say. Look at what they believe in. Look at who they are. They don't hide it. In Florida, You got this race between Angie Nixon and Ashley Moody. Angie Nixon last night goes on CNN sitting next to Chris Murphy from Connecticut. It was astonishing. It was astonishing. I mean, people are going to get, if you're a Democrat listening or watching this show, you'll get mad at me. Ashley Nixon, or Angie Nixon, rather, wouldn't get a job as the weekend Whole Foods bag stocker, shelf stocker. I mean, you watch this lady on CNN. Here she was last night. Polls say she's within a few points of Ashley Moody. Ashley Moody is an astoundingly solid Senate candidate in Florida. And it's Florida. Now, check out the kind of candidate that I think Greg in Louisville would be okay with in winning a senatorial election in a state like Florida. Here it is last night. And if you're watching on Salem News Channel, you got to check out the look on the face of Chris Murphy, who's sitting there thinking, oh my gosh, I am sitting next to a stone-cold radical lunatic. How did I get here? And Chris Murphy's no walk in the park either, but he's not as bad as this kook. Check this out.
4: They are spreading like a lot of disinformation and lies on commercials about me, saying things like I want to abolish prisons and I want to defund the police. Why would I want to do that when I want her locked up and punished in jail for what she has done? And so, you know, we are going to continue to stomp on this campaign trail all across the state from the Panhandle to the Keys. And we're looking forward to them calling me senator on November 3rd.
1: It's unreal. And even the interviewer, Cassie Hunt, said, you want your a political opponent jailed in car? Yes, I do. Yes, I do. And there's Chris Murphy looking constipated, sitting next to her thinking, what? And I don't know what he's doing there. Was he her chaperone? What is she? I mean, are you kidding me? She wants Senator Ashley Moody, who got appointed after being lieutenant governor, and now is running for the seat full-time, to be incarcerated, to be locked up. And Murphy is like, I'm okay. It's like the look on Yasmin's face when I asked Eric in New York to bring me a Diet Coke here in Tampa. Like, Chris Murphy's like, what have I done to deserve this job? How did I draw this short straw? And Greg, that's who you want, right? You want Ashley, you want Angie Nixon as a U.S. senator? That's who you want, right? Because you're mad that your guy Massey didn't win? So you want Ed Gallrine to lose? That's what you want, huh? No, I don't believe it. I don't believe it for a minute. People are too smart. You're smart enough, too, to know how to get out of pain. 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

0: Mike Gallagher.
1: I know a lot of people are frustrated with my exchange with Greg in Louisville, but you know what I hope? I hope it motivates more and more people to get out and vote Republican. I hope that his obstinance is going to motivate people to do the right thing. And that's why I wanted to spend time with him, quite frankly. I'm going to play his call again later in the show. It's important. Because I do feel this, and I'm not pretending that that the Marjorie Taylor Greene factions of the world aren't out there. But I'm hoping that they're loud, that they're venting, that they're not really that significant in terms of numbers, and they're not going to upend this election on November the 3rd. We have a chance to do something really special. We have a chance to make history again, like we did in 2016. We have a chance to prove all the smart kids, the rhino Republicans and the media types and the pollsters, we have the chance to prove them all wrong and slap a bunch of egg on their smug faces. And maybe Greg's call will help do that. Here's an email from Steve in Phoenix. Hope you'll be there next week, the big event that Larry Elder and I are going to attend. The big battleground tour, Thursday night. It's a week from today. We'll be in Phoenix, Arizona, 960thepatriot.com to get your tickets. Steve writes, I wrote you a message a few months ago saying if I didn't see a perp walk and consequences, I was not going to vote. I was venting. Fact is, I've already voted. Full Republican ticket. We cannot let the Dems win. To my surprise, the Ilhan Omar raid happened the day after I voted. You see? We have a chance to save this country. We going to do it? 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
1: 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Lucas is in Phoenix. Hey, Lucas, welcome back.
3: Hey, thank you. Hey, but first thing I want to say is my mom loved you to death, okay?
1: Well, what about you?
3: I'll tell you what. She just loved listening to you because she knew I was into politics, and I listened all the time to Rush and everybody, okay?
1: Well, you thank your mom for me, okay? You tell her how much I appreciate
3: her. She's passed away 10 years ago.
1: Oh, I'm sorry
3: to
1: hear that.
3: But I had to tell you that.
1: Oh, that touches my heart. Well, thank you. I'm sorry for your loss, but thank you.
3: Because of her, I have followed all this. But, you know,
1: wonderful.
3: Greg reminds me of a plant from the Democrats trying to create nothing but chaos in the Republican Party, okay? And the bottom line is, I hope it backfires on him 100%, and it will create 3 more voters.
1: Okay? I love it. I love it. Thank you, Lucas, and thank you, Lucas's mom. Coming up, speaking of the Ilhan Omar raid, the Wall Street Journal is reporting that the DOJ really does want to denaturalize and maybe even deport her. Holy cow, how's that for accountability? That and more, coming up. 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
6: Breaking news this hour at Town Hall. I'm Bob Agnew in Washington. A plan to live stream the execution of terrorist Nidal Hassan has been called off. Nick Harper reports, that's according to a post by President Trump on social media.
7: Trump confirmed he will die as scheduled by firing squad, but this event will not be streamed. Hassan was convicted of killing 13 soldiers and injuring dozens more in a 2009 attack at the Army base of Fort Hood, Texas.
6: That is correspondent Nick Harper. The president says the execution may be viewed by families of the victims if they choose. We're learning new information about the Homeland Security raid at the Washington, D.C. home of Minnesota Congresswoman Democrat Ilhan Omar as she faces an immigration fraud investigation and another probe involving her finances. Here's correspondent Laura Winters.
8: Video shows the feds removing multiple boxes marked evidence from the home. In addition, we're learning the congresswoman's phone was also taken. Investigators looking into Omar's financial disclosure forms. In 2025, she claimed her assets were between $6 million and $30 million. Then the filing was amended to show her household income was between $18,000 and $95,000, a huge discrepancy that remains unexplained. Laura Winters reporting.
6: President Trump hosted a high-profile midterm election campaign rally in Bullhead City, Arizona last night, telling the crowd to back Republican nominee for governor, that's Congressman Andy Biggs, and not Arizona Governor Katie Hobbs.
9: First of all, she's a dumb person. You ever see her? She looks at, I swear she's a dumb person. I know smart people. I mean, I deal from Elon down to Katie.
6: Today, the president will take part in a number of tele-rallies.

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1: Mount Sinai Hospital in New York City is bringing attention to the increased health risks that come along with chronic sitting.
2: Sitting for long periods has become common for many people at work, but health officials say it puts people at increased risk for type 2 diabetes, osteoporosis, and some cancers. Mount Sinai is suggesting using five-minute breaks to walk around, have coworker meetings while walking, and take the stairs instead of the elevator. The CDC recommends at least 150 minutes per week of moderate-intensity aerobic activity for adults. I'm Tammy Trujillo.
1: Pope Leo's recovering after lung cancer surgery. The disease is most often linked to smokers, but in this case, he's never picked up the habit. Dr. Daniel Darmond is with the University of Texas Health System.
3: It's been the case now for many decades that about one-fifth of people who get lung cancer have no history of smoking.
1: And he says non-smokers rarely get screened for lung cancer. More on these stories at townhall.com. Florida County is debuting the nation's first emergency blood drones. Here's Sarah Lee Kessler.
4: Hillsborough County Fire Rescue is launching the program with Tampa General Hospital. It'll involve flying temperature-controlled whole blood directly to trauma scenes using unmanned drones. The system will cost $9,000 a month per drone to deliver life-saving blood in under 4 minutes. They say the program will save countless people hurt in crashes and other calamities. I'm Sarah Lee Kessler.
1: One half of the World Series matchup could be sent tonight in Los Angeles. The Milwaukee Brewers will go for a sweep of the two-time defending champion Dodgers after taking a 3-0 lead in the best-of-7 National League Championship Series on Wednesday. In the AL Championship Series, the Cleveland Guardians are set to host the Tampa Bay Rays in a weather-related matinee. You'll find more on these stories at townhall.com.
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9: I had a long talk with a dear friend of mine this morning, somebody you know, my permanent guest host, Joey Hudson, talking about Darlene Graham Nordone's chances in South Carolina, talking about the mood of the nation. And we both agreed that there is something in the air 19 days before the midterm elections. There is a feeling of sort of apprehension, reluctance, reticence, whatever word you want to use. I had a call today with a guy from Louisville, Kentucky, who

0: not going to vote for the Republican candidate in his state because he's mad that Thomas Massie lost in the primary to Ed Gallarine. Ed Gallarine believes in everything every Republican believes in, but this guy's mad and he sort of wants to sit this one out. And if we do that as a country, we're going to hand the keys over, as we know, and as Greg in Louisville knows, to a Marxist, open borders loving, America hating faction of our country. We're going to let the Jack Smiths of the world continue to hold reign. Did you see the release from the Senate Judiciary Committee yesterday about the ex-special counsel? You know, the guy tasked with getting Donald Trump. And, of course, he never got Donald Trump because the American people in 2024 rejected the efforts to weaponize our Justice Department against the 45th president of the United States. I believe a lot of people were motivated to vote for Trump in 2024 because of what Jack Smith and James Comey and all the rest of them tried to do to Trump. They tried every possible chance they got to destroy this man. And the American people said, pardon my language, go to hell, Jack Smith. Well, now comes the news that Jack Smith obtained personal information on 639,000 Republican donors, voters, and supporters. Even people who contributed as little as $1 or bought a red MAGA hat. That's Jack Smith. That's what the Democrats unleashed. That's the reign of terror that the Democrats were perfectly content with. And I'm going to say to the Greg of Louisville's of the world, you're not going to vote for every Republican you can? Are you serious? You want more of that? You talk about shooting yourself in the foot. Don't let the enemy of the perfect keep you from doing good. More than 148,000 rows on spreadsheets contained the findings. Donors from 2005 to 2021. You want to talk about an abuse of authority? The Biden Justice Department was off the charts. Do you realize if you donated a dollar to the Trump campaign, you're likely on some database that this monstrous Jack Smith collected? If you bought a MAGA hat? I just got a text from South Carolina. President Trump might be there next week to campaign for Darlene Graham. I hope if he does, he invites Ralph Norman to be on stage with him and her, and Ralph Norman urges every South Carolinian to vote for Darlene. I hope and pray that could happen. This stupid, let's write in Ralph Norman. This idiotic, I don't like Ed Gallarine. The Marjorie Taylor Greene faction of the Republican Party is going to do a lot of damage to this country if we let it. I love her. I'm watching her posts on social media. It blows my mind. She's now pro Ilhan Omar. She doesn't want Ilhan Omar held accountable for what could very well be serious lawlessness. But Marjorie Taylor Greene's mad. The Thomas Massie supporters are mad. The Tucker Carlson fans are mad. And I think they believe that burning this country to the ground is proper retribution. Well, you can't let that happen. You're not going to let that happen. Abdul El-Sayed, He's now getting agitated at NBC. Now, when a Democrat candidate for Senate in a state like Michigan pushes back against NBC, you know that there's validity to the accusation that this is a dangerous guy to be in the United States Senate. Check out this exchange courtesy of Town Hall between NBC and Abdul El Sayed.
1: The Islamist movement, the Muslim Brotherhood.
2: You don't have any ties.
3: No.
2: And your family doesn't.
3: No.
1: But newly revealed past tweets from Al Sayed's half-sister appearing to call his answer into question.
4: These tweets have emerged now. Had an amazing talk with my mom about her activism in the Muslim Brotherhood during the early 70s while she was in college. Hashtag respect. My family has long been an MB. Let me finish. Praying for all my family that supports the MB in Egypt. Can you just explain it?
3: Yeah, Tom. It's funny to me. I was born in 1984 right down the street in Rochester Hills. I was raised here in Michigan, went to the University of Michigan, rebuilt the health department in this city, led the health department in this county. And you want to ask me about what was happening in Egypt in 1970? Are you serious?
4: I get it, but you were asked a question and you gave an answer.
3: This is kind of like the same. Yeah, I'm telling you, like, I have no ties. We have no ties. Like,
4: so your mother had no ties?
3: I have never had these conversations with my mother. I wasn't raised by my mother.
4: So you were unaware?
3: But I'm just telling you that, like, you're using hearsay evidence from a tweet. It's just not serious.
4: But you've also gone after the president for truthfulness. You've also gone after the president for truthfulness. So when people ask you a question, they all do expect the truth.
3: And do you think are you insinuating that somehow I was lying?
4: I don't know. That's why I'm asking you.
3: And I'm telling you I was not.
0: Did you hear how angry he got that Tom Yamas, the NBC reporter, was asking a legitimate question? Does your family have ties to the Muslim Brotherhood or not? And of course, you know the answer to the question. Your sister doesn't tweet out how proud she is for her family to be associated with this vicious terrorist organization, the Muslim Brotherhood. Of course he's mad. He can't believe that Tom Yamas of NBC is gonna even ask the question. Look, to me, November 3rd is simple. You're either voting for America or you're voting against America. And people who say they're going to stay home, people who say they're going to write in Ralph Norman, people who say they're going to vote for the libertarian candidate, people that say that, so-called Republicans, you just want to burn it all down because you're mad. And you're voting against the country. And look, I'm not going to shy away from anybody who wants to call this show and tell me, as a lifelong Republican, that you're not going to vote in 19 days. I'll talk to you. I want to talk to you. In fact, I think we've got somebody on hold who wants to explain from his point of view as a Republican why he doesn't intend to vote in 19 days. And that's, hang in there, Joe, because I'm going to give you the floor and share with the world why you feel the way you feel. And I'm not pretending that the Joes of Winston-Salem and the Gregs of Louisville's don't exist. And I'm willing to give you a seat at the table. We're going to talk about it here on the Mike Gallagher Show. Welcome aboard. We're in the Relief Factor Studios for a busy Breaking News Thursday. 800-655-MIKE is our number. Call or text us on the MyPillow text line. However you get here. Because if there's a malaise, if there's a reluctance, we're going to talk you out of it. 800-655-MIKE. Great to have you here on the Mike.

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18: 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Joe's in Winston-Salem. Hey, Joe, thanks very much for your patience. Welcome to the show.
19: Hey, glad to be on it, Mike. I love your show, and I really appreciate that you're moderating.
18: How do you feel?
19: I think you're asking the right question, but I'm thinking about it in different terms, which is none of us wants to vote for some of the crazy policies and figures in the Democrat Party. But on the other hand, are we asking ourselves, what is it that we're doing wrong as Republicans that seems to be motivating Republicans and independents to vote for or to consider voting for Democrats this time?
18: Well, how do you feel? I mean, you told my screener you didn't intend to vote in the midterms. Is that correct or was that wrong?
19: Well, no. I can expand on that. I do intend to vote.
18: Okay. You're going to vote straight Republican ticket?
19: I think I'm on the endangered species list because I'm just an old-fashioned constitutional conservative.
18: Sure.
19: And
18: are you going to vote for every Republican on the ballot?
19: Well, the name I'm actually looking for, Mike, is James Madison, because what I'd like to
18: I really want to hear your opinions about the Constitution, but what I'm really most interested in is what you're going to do to fight for your country. And I'm not trying to badger you. I really want to know, do you intend to vote for every Republican on the ballot or not?
19: I intend to vote for James Madison, which means I'm voting for checks and balances. So what do I need to
18: James Madison isn't on the ballot. So are you going to, so you're not going to vote for every Republican on the ballot. Is that what you're saying, Joe?
19: Well, James Madison has proxies on the ballot.
18: Uh-huh. But he's not on the ballot, and there might be a libertarian that you like who's his proxy, but you know that person can't win. Let's just cut to the chase. Do you want to punish your country because things aren't going within the Republican Party the way you'd like them to go? Is that your goal, Joe?
19: So I would consider that, I love this debate, but I would consider that a straw man argument.
18: It's not a straw man argument. I'm literally trying to understand your end game. When you admit you're not going to vote for Republicans who are on the ballot, who are in any way, shape, or form better than the lunatic Marxists that represent today's Democrat Party, I'm trying to get you to give me a straight answer instead of all the rhetorical flourishes you're trying to use. I want to know if your end game is to hurt North Carolina, hurt the rest of the country. Do you want to punish America because the Republican Party doesn't look the way you want it to look?
19: So what I'm looking for on my ballot are Republicans who will restore.
18: You're not going to answer me, are you? You're not going to answer me, are you? You're just not. We're 19 days away. You're going to be looking for Republicans, perhaps, that under the James Madison mantle that aren't there. You won't answer me, and I don't blame you, because I think it's kind of embarrassing, because I think you start to realize, oh yeah, your obstinance is going to hurt this country, and you know it. We know it. The audience knows it. And I'm trying to understand if that's what your goal is. All I want you to tell me is, do you want to punish the country with your refusal to vote for Republicans? Is that your goal?
19: Well, I'll have to admit you're being persuasive, because I think you just told me there are no Republicans who can honor the intent of James Madison.
18: You know, all you want to do is win a debate, and all I want to do is fight for my country, and I wish you'd feel the same way, Joe. I wish you'd feel the same way, that your country is worth fighting for. You're mad that this is not a traditional, and I get it. You're an old school Republican, Reagan conservative, probably a George Bush fan, Jeb Bush, whatever, and all you're trying to do is win an argument, and you're going to lose the war. You really are. You're going to lose this war. And I think you know it. And I appreciate you think that I'm being persuasive, because I hope you'll come to reason. Because right now you're not reasonable. And you're not alone. I know you're not alone. There are people like you out there. I talked to Greg in Louisville. He's going to vote for the Libertarian in Kentucky, because he's a Thomas Massie fan. He doesn't like the way that turned out. Gosh, I hope you shake yourselves and do the right thing in 19 days. Thank you, Joe. 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
20: With SRN News, I'm Bob Agnew in Washington. President Trump is trying to boost the GOP in the final weeks before the midterms.
21: We're going to elect a strong Republican majority in the House and Senate, and I think we have a really good chance.
20: The president hosted a high-profile midterm election campaign rally in Bullhead City, Arizona last night, backing Republican nominee for governor there, Congressman Andy Biggs.
21: I'm here really to say you have a chance to have a really great... He's a conservative guy, but what he is he's really a common-sense person, because it's all about common sense, more importantly than any label.
20: And the event was part of a broader Western campaign tour aimed at boosting Republican candidates ahead of the midterm elections. The midterm elections are quickly approaching. President Trump, of course, will be participating now in a number of tele-rallies after being on the road for several days in a row. Elsewhere, the debates are taking place tonight in Maine, Alaska, and Michigan. This is SRN News.
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1: All right, a decision has been reached over the mentioned live-streamed execution of Nadal Hassan. Nostradamus strikes again. I was right again. What'd I say a few days ago, huh? When are you going to listen to me? I said, you wait and see. President Trump will call it off. It won't be live streamed. He's going to be executed, as he should be, this monster who slaughtered unarmed, defenseless fellow soldiers at Fort Hood years ago. But President Trump will get squeamish over the idea of televising it or live streaming it, and he'll say it's not going to happen. Sure enough, President Trump just announced moments ago there will not be a live streaming of the execution of Nadal Hassan. President Trump posted on Truth Social, Nadal Hassan, a former U.S. Army major turned traitor, is a very bad and evil man who killed 13 people, including a pregnant soldier who died along with her unborn son and injured very seriously 32 more innocent people. Barack Hussein Obama's FBI intercepted electronic communications between Hassan and the radical Yemeni American cleric Anwar el-Awlaki. When reviewed by his FBI terrorism task force, investigators concluded that Hassan's emails were not a threat. This assessment of the Obama administration's actions was later considered to be a key intelligence failure. With all that being said, I think streaming the execution for all to see might have been a strong deterrent for the world to witness how America deals with terrorists and scum like Hassan. But many very good and well-meaning people would rather not watch him die through streaming or through any other visual device. He will die as scheduled by firing squad, but this event will not be streamed. That said, the execution may be viewed in person by the immediate families of the victims if they so choose. They deserve to witness justice. Thank you for your attention to this matter, President Donald J. Trump. I was right, exactly as I predicted. So what does Nostradamus say about November 3rd? Don't ask. Don't ask. I don't want to say it. I want to jinx it. I don't want to even put those words in the universe. I don't know. I just don't. But I am enormously baffled at people who are sort of clever, think they're clever by half, you know? And we have an election that is going to decide communism versus capitalism. A lot of reactions to Joe in Winston-Salem. Here's a text from Texas. Joe just made my head explode. Here's Chris in Indiana. I cannot afford not to vote Republican because of the immoral leftists. Here's California, L.A. writes, play the troll song for Joe. He deserves it. That's all he is. I don't know. I don't know if Marjorie Taylor Greene is just a troll these days. I think these are people who are mad. And I'm the first to admit the Republican Party of 2026 isn't perfect. But we're not crazy. We're not pro-open borders. What policy difference do any of these people have with these Republicans on the ballot? How do you want to go back to having your personal information on a database because you spent a dollar supporting the Trump campaign? That was revealed yesterday. Under the Biden administration, this vicious Jack Smith, this nasty, vile, dangerous guy, obtained the personal information of 639,000 Republicans, including people who dared to buy a red MAGA hat. Your name might just be in a database now because of what the Democrats tried to do to us. These people aren't mad. The guy in Kentucky, I can't wait to play. I'm going to play for you, Greg, in Louisville. The whole call. I want you to hear the whole conversation. He was a nice guy, calm guy. He wants to vote for the Libertarian instead of Ed Gowring. He's mad at Ed Gowring. What he's mad at are fellow Kentuckians who fired Thomas Massie. Because that's the funny thing about the voters. They get to decide that. Voters get to do that. And they did it. They did it to John Cornyn in Texas. John Cornyn is another one of these YOLO Republicans. Axios calls the John Cornyns and the Tom Tillises and the Thomas Massies and the Marjorie Taylor Greens of the world the YOLO Republicans. You only live once, so burn it all down. Burn it all down. Punish the country. An election didn't go, a primary didn't go the way I liked it. Trump isn't perfect on everything. The Republican Party hasn't been, they didn't get the Save America Act passed, so let's burn it all down. There's a text from Arkansas. These people are going to be really angry when they have nothing left and they're told you better like it. 800-655-MIKE. Shauna is in Philadelphia. Hey, Shauna, welcome. How are you?
2: I'm well, Mike. Thank you. Longtime fan. I love that you love musical theater. I do as well. But also longtime patriot, right along with you.
1: Yes, ma'am. Thank you. Thank you very much. I just saw Paranormal Activity, a non-musical on Broadway the other night. Boy, is that scary. Did you see the movie? Oh, my gosh.
2: No, I'm an old school like music man person.
1: Yeah, me too. But man, that show was really well done and a lot of special effects. Great show. All right, so tell me why you think Republicans might stay home or some Republicans will stay home.
2: Well, I just think that Republicans, and being one registered Republican, we're just discouraged with the Republican Party. But I am not staying home. I'm going to vote Republican all the way across. But I will delete all of those emails I get for money for all of the fundraising because I don't trust what they're doing. But, of course, I'm going to elect Republicans. I'm not going to elect crazy leftists. That is definitely not an option.
1: Well, and unfortunately, the money is part of the equation. You know, you don't want to support the Republican Party. Well, they might lose. Elon Musk has now been revealed as helping out a whole lot of Republicans in places like Texas, where ordinarily you wouldn't think that they need the money. But you know what? The money buys ads. The money delivers messages. The money exposes the leftist, Marxist, communists for who they are. And they need your support. But look, at least you're going to show up and at least you're going to vote Republican up and down the ballot. Dave's in Jacksonville, Florida. Hi, Dave. Welcome. How are you?
3: Good. Thanks for taking the call, Mike.
1: Yes, sir.
3: Yeah, beware of some of these people calling in. Saying they are Republicans and they're not going to vote at all. They, you know, in this day and age, I wouldn't be shocked if they're liberals in sheep's clothing.
1: You've just nailed it. You've just said something that my podcast partner, Mark Davis, has said about these people. They're not even legitimate. And I've been tempted to play the troll song. Maybe they're trolls. I got another one I'm going to play for you, Greg in Louisville. He sounded legitimate, but maybe they're plants. You're right. In this day and age, you can't trust anybody. I don't know that I believe anybody anymore. Because, frankly, you can't be that blind. I don't want to insult Joe from Winston-Salem or Greg in Louisville, but I'll say this, and I'm not going to call them stupid and crazy, but you're blind. You're not willing to see the big picture. And again, all I want people to do is admit that you want to burn it all down. You're mad enough that you think the country must be punished. I keep thinking about Ed Koch and the famous line when he lost an election and he smiled and looked in the cameras and said, the people have spoken and the people must be punished. And that's what I think these people, if they're legit, that's what they feel. That's what they're thinking. You got to be punished. And I don't think they're recognizing what that punishment looks like. Abdul El-Sayed? Ties to the Muslim Brotherhood? He insists he has no ties. His sister, his mother, his father-in-law, and his campaign keep saying otherwise. And it's funny how the mainstream media doesn't seem to want to investigate it very much, like Ed Morrissey points out at Hot Air. I mean, they're more worried about whether the new White House press secretary passed the bar exam. That's the kind of stuff they're worried about. That's the distraction they want. There's a lot on the ballot right now. Axios with a huge, huge piece today about these YOLO Republicans. Just burn it down. Tom Tillis, he doesn't care about saving America from these radical leftists. If he did, he wouldn't say what the things he's saying. He's mad that the voters of North Carolina fired him. This is what it's all about. And if you're willing to betray America, so be it. I just hope you'll reconsider. Portions of the Mike Gallagher Show are sponsored by Airwave. And man, oh man, have I been excited about Airwave, this new medical device at night that I'm sleeping with, Airwave. And Wave is spelled W-A-A-V. Go to airwave.com/Mike G. And I'm going to talk to people have been giving me such positive feedback about Airwave that we're going to talk to Dr. Allison Brager. She's a neuroscientist and a sleep researcher. We'll spend just a couple of minutes with her to find out why this Airwave is taking America by storm. That and more coming up.
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14: John Adams understood one incredibly important thing about America. America cannot endure and cannot forget that it requires freedom, endurance, and character to survive. While serving as president, Adams always remembered that America would not survive. It could not govern itself, control its own passions. Adams wrote, "Our Constitution was made only for a moral and religious people. It is wholly inadequate to the government of any other." Adams understood that self-government depended on much, much more than the document itself. It depended and was guided by faith, by virtue, by responsibility, and above all, by self-restraint. Because government can enforce laws, but it cannot create character. Our Constitution protects a free people, but our Constitution cannot create a moral people. It cannot create self-restraint. That's up to us.
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1: This airwave recovery mouthpiece, I started sleeping with it a few weeks ago. I can't stop raving about it to friends and family. I'm waking up feeling like a million. I'm finally sleeping through the night. I found myself waking up 4, 5, 6 times a night. I'm not now. Before we get into this particular device that I'm excited to promote on my show, tell us what the biggest thing is that people get wrong about good, sound, healthy, uninterrupted sleep.
16: Well, I think you just said it there. You know, one of the things we always ask in the sleep clinic is, how do you feel in the morning? Do you wake up feeling refreshed and restored? And chances are, if you did, you're going to be set up for a great day. Whether you have a wearable that you measure and track your recovery on or not, just the psychology of how you wake up and how refreshed you feel in the morning is enough to set you off for having a really great day.
1: You know, one of the myths that I've learned about is that we've always heard that as you get older, you don't need a lot of sleep anymore. You don't need as much sleep as you used to. That's fake news, isn't it, Dr. Brager?
16: It's fake news. So while the amount of total sleep decreases with age, right, just like everything else, unfortunately, the quality of sleep is even more important. So that's where people get it wrong, is it's about quality, not quantity. And if you aren't getting quality sleep, then you're not going to wake up feeling restored and refreshed, and you're not going to be able to perform throughout the day.
1: Okay, now you're a neuroscientist, you're a sleep researcher, this is what you do. When I learned that you, Dr. Allison Brager, use this airwave recovery mouthpiece to sleep with, because I do too, I got very excited. I know why I'm loving it. Why do you love it, and why do you sleep with it?
16: Honestly, I feel like I sleep like a 20-year-old now. So, like, we all remember that sleep we used to get in our early 20s, late 20s, early 30s. Yep. Now in my mid-40s, I was always chasing that quality sleep I used to get. And I swear the first time I wore Airwave and thereafter, I never looked back because I finally found that one thing.
1: And why?
16: I did have a mouthpiece.
1: I'm sorry to interrupt you, but tell us. I apologize. A little bit of a lag here in our connection. But why does it work? Because I've tried other things before. I joke about one of the other mouthpieces I wore. I looked like Hannibal Lecter in Silence of the Lambs. Remember the big mask he wore? Not this thing though. But what's different about Airwave?
16: So I had the same issue. I had one of those devices that the dentist made me, and I also felt like Hannibal Lecter or as a teenager again, wearing a retainer. But it's really the lightness and the comfort of it. It's like, yeah, it's fixing your tongue in a stable position, and it's keeping your jaw and your mouth completely stable. But it's the comfort and the material of which it's made out of. It's so lightweight in your mouth that you're not even going to wake up or notice it, and it's not going to poke into your skin and stuff like some of the other devices.
1: And this is coming from an individual who works with the United States military on fatigue, resilience, sleep. You advise Olympic, collegiate, and pro teams, plus police and fire departments, and as somebody who's got a heart for the first responders of our country, it's so important to me. And Dr. Brager, I'm so grateful that you could spend a couple of minutes with us sharing your expertise and your endorsement of this tremendous product, the Airwave Recovery Mouthpiece. Thank you for all you've done for America and continue to do, and keep fighting the good fight.
16: Thank you so much, sir, and thank you for all you continue to do.
1: I appreciate it. Dr. Allison Brager, this is real important stuff, and I'm not kidding you. We don't do interviews like that often, but people have been so excited, and this Airwave, and remember, wave is spelled a little unconventionally. So Airwave is A-I-R-W-A-A-V. 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And as she said, you wake up like a 20-year-old, an uninterrupted night's sleep. It's been such a game. I couldn't figure it out. I was telling one of my kids a few months ago, I'm going to bed early. I go to bed early enough. I wake up exhausted. And I know that I'm waking up in the middle of the night. With this thing, I'm not kidding you. I haven't had one night of uninterrupted sleep since I started using this. It's been that dramatic. 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That's it for us. Thanks so much for tuning in. Let's do it again next time, shall we? I hope you join us. Stick around for the great Alex Marlowe, who's coming up on The Answer San Diego, AM 1170, KCBQ. 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Be safe. 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I'm Mike Gallagher. 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
27: Breaking news this hour at Town Hall. I'm Bob Agnew in Washington. The second of two reports on inflation has now been released, and this one also shows it's running hotter than most analysts were forecasting.
28: It's not just consumers who are paying more for most things. Wholesalers are feeling it, too. The Producer Price Index, which measures costs before they reach consumers, rose 1.3% in September year over year, more than double the 0.6% analysts were predicting. Inflation has been pegged as one of the most important issues for voters heading into the midterms. The Fed also closely follows the PPI as a guide when it comes to setting interest rates. I'm Darielle Albinger.
27: The political parties just got a break on advertising rates as they prepare for the midterm elections.
29: The Supreme Court has sided with the Trump administration on campaign advertising rates. Democrats challenged a new FCC rule that lets political parties get the same discounted rates broadcasters must offer candidates. A lower court had ordered the FCC to answer those objections before the midterms. The High Court ruled the law does not force the FCC to act on any set timeline. Willie Nelson, Washington.
27: Two of the nation's leading artificial intelligence companies are facing federal investigations. The Federal Trade Commission has subpoenaed OpenAI and Anthropic as it looks into the potential risks their technology poses to consumers. The company's been involved in major cybersecurity incidents related to their AI agents, including hacks into some U.S. government websites, leaders of both companies calling for new guardrails. A new study is shining a light on teens and anxiety. We get more details in this report from Tammy Trujillo.
30: According to the study published in JAMA Pediatrics, about 1 in 16 surveyed have reported moderate to severe anxiety. It also reports that nearly two-thirds of adolescents who reported severe anxiety symptoms also met the criteria for severe depression. This was the first national report to survey teens in the U.S. about their anxiety symptoms in some two decades. I'm Tammy Trujillo.
27: You'll find more on these stories at Town Hall.
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32: In a little more than 2 weeks, Congress may have a different profile. Democrats, according to polls, will win a House majority. The Senate is too close to call. If you watch the TV ads anywhere in the country, they all say basically the same thing. Politicians promise they'll lower the costs of everything, but never say how. The market decides that. They'll improve education, but school choice is doing quite well. Missing from all the ads is what you and I should be doing for ourselves. We put too much faith in government, not enough in us. Initiative, motivation were once recommended to improve any life. As we approach another open Medicare enrollment season, you'll hear the words entitlement, benefit, and free. Didn't President Kennedy say not to ask what your country can do for you, but what you can do for your country? In the AOC Bernie Sanders America, Kennedy would never be elected. Come on, America, stop being passive and do more for yourselves. Ride a bike, get an electric car to save fuel, cut back on certain foods and lose weight, reduce spending. We can do it. I'm Cal.

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1: It is the Alex Marlowe Show, and I'm glad you're here. It's going to be really action-packed here because we're expecting to hear from Steve Hilton any minute now. He's going to be calling in. We also have Senator Tim Scott joining us in the second half of the show. What's known as the bottom of the hour in the radio business, and Sean himself explained this to me. It's because the minute hand on the clock points down towards the bottom of the clock. That's why we call 30 minutes after the hour the bottom of the hour. This is a running bit on the show now because I can't believe I was on the radio for about 7, 8, 9 years before anyone pointed that out to me. So, but now I know that's what it is. And then the big question we've got to start the show today is, have you passed the bar exam? Because if you've not passed the bar exam, you have no right to be here. You should not be employable. At least that's what we're hearing about the new White House press secretary, Katie Zachariah, who got a degree in law from Pepperdine University, but may or may not have suggested she was a practicing attorney, and I don't know. But apparently she did not necessarily pass the bar exam. It seems like we're getting to the bottom of that, and people are saying she actually never passed it. And so apparently she took it and did not pass it, and it was at a point of her life where she was moving to China to do some work. Her husband was doing work there. They're going to live in Beijing for a while. They're going to do stuff. And she's going to provide legal advice to a firm there, but it didn't necessarily necessitate passing the bar. And then she took it. I guess she didn't pass it. She was planning a wedding, and then she didn't end up going back

0: actually passing it. And so the question is, does this disqualify you for being the press flack for President Trump? And the answer, of course, is no. And this is just the latest hysteria. It is the latest thing that we'll all talk about for a day and a half, and then it will go away. Now, I will tell you, if she was dishonest on her resume, which I don't know if that's true or not, I don't know what the conversations were like with Susie Wild, with President Trump. If she gave them the impression that she was some sort of a top flight attorney, then that could be a problem. But that's something that only a few people will know the truth on that one. But overall, the thought that failing the bar disqualifies you from holding public office. Well, I got news for you. I got, as someone coming from California, this is going to disqualify Kamala Harris, who failed the bar her first time. And in particular, my favorite example with is Antonio Villaraigosa, who is the mayor of L.A. and could one day be the governor of California. Who knows? One day, a guy who ran the DNC. This is a guy who was a known as Villaretardo, possibly because he failed the bar four times and never passed. So it's a he ran the DNC convention. I want to be clear on that. Jerry Brown failed the bar at some point. And of course, my favorite, Kim Kardashian. She did not pass. So she famously went to law school. Like, what is the whole point of being rich and famous? So you don't have to do stuff like go to law school. So she gets rich and famous. She gets, I guess, some insecurity about herself, ends up getting a law degree, and then doesn't pass the bar. All right. So there you go. So that's what is the latest discussion. We're 19 days out from results day, not even election day. People are voting. And is the new press secretary, who Trump obviously chose for media acumen, hopefully she displays that. Wasn't the greatest press conference of all time, or first one, but she's going to get another couple tries, I'm sure. But overall, that she, I guess, maybe exaggerated a touch about her ability to practice law. She lives in California also, or she'll be moving allegedly, according to reports, but she lives in California. The California bar is supposed to be hard. It's got a pretty high fail rate. And if you have distractions in your life, then I don't know what to tell you. This is just not a disqualifying thing. However, dishonesty could be. So I don't know if she was dishonest or not, but that'll be the real thing to watch, not whether or not she took the bar. All right. Keeping up with a 2-day streak that we've got going, I'm now going to get into some horrific economic numbers that came out. PPI over 6%. So 6.3% is the producer price index, which tracks all sorts of different gauges in our economy. And prices are just skyrocketing. They're skyrocketing. Goods are up 2.6 for the month. So that's a pretty high number for a year. And it's not all gas, it's services too. And this has got the markets in a very bad spot to start the day. And it could mean, I said yesterday, I don't think the Fed is necessarily going to raise. They've got a meeting coming up here very shortly. My prediction was they're not going to raise rates, and they'll raise in December. Now, all of a sudden, it's on the table whether or not they're going to have to raise rates. So food is up, energy is up, and all of this is up more than it was up last month, and worse than any of the prognostications, which were already not good. The predicted PPI number was going to be 5.4% and for the year, and then it came in at 6.3, which is way higher than already a bad number. And one thing that is noteworthy is the oil prices. Oil is going to be high for a while. It's going to be high for a while. It does. The markets are now operating as if we are in a forever war. And I don't know if we're in a forever war. Hopefully, Operation Economic Fury is as effective as what I'm being told, both from reading available reports and what people tell me behind the scenes. It does feel like that they're very confident this is a great strategy. But overall, we are now, 8-10 months into elevated gas prices. And the expectations are it's going to continue for a long time. And I am trying to get to the bottom of exactly what the level of oil flows through the Strait of Hormuz is right now. But it's too high. It's too low. It's too low, which is making the gas prices high. And another factor, which came up again on the show yesterday, the Houthis pummeling Saudi Arabia and no one helping them out, and Saudi Arabia not having not being able to sufficiently defend themselves in this regard, is a major factor, because it's the second biggest oil producing country in the world is Saudi Arabia. And so if they are getting attacked by Iran-backed Houthi militias, then this is going to be another thing that's going to jack up those prices. And so the question is, are we in a forever war, and will that be a narrative that it continues well into maybe the 2028 election cycle? Well, I don't know. But I'll tell you, if the Democrats are able to pull it off, despite their slate of absolutely horrific candidates in November, and are able to take both houses of Congress or run up the score pretty big in the House of Representatives so they can do all the sorts of crazy investigations, all of that is going to be because of this stuff. It's just a reality. I'm giving you the truth on the show. And again, could it be worth it legacy-wise if it turns out that everyone who has knowledge of such things really does agree that it was worth it to take out the Iranian nuclear capabilities at this time? Maybe, but people are really feeling it, and there's not a lot of happy talk I can give them. I really can't give them a lot of good news aside from the drug prices, prescription drug prices coming down 5% since Trump was inaugurated. That's the best thing. That's what, if you are someone who's trying to lobby people to vote for Republicans, that's a good data point. And the zero border crossings is another good data point. There are positive things. The job market, incredibly stable, the most stable of the century. That is a good thing. Their wages are going up. That is a good thing. But overall, we are not in a good spot. We are not in a good spot when it comes to these economic numbers. So I hate to give you the bad news, but that is a fact. And how we're going to deal with that, I'll probably ask Tim Scott that when he comes on the show later on. All right. Which one is, guys, can you figure out which one is my CNN clip of Tallarico? I'm trying to figure out this one. But the media is actually trying to ask some pretty tough questions of some of these Democrats, and they keep stepping in it. And again, if Republicans win, look at things like this. Can we play cut six, please, guys, of Angie Nixon, who's running in Florida?
1: I want her locked up and punished in jail for what she has done. And so, you know, we are going to continue to stomp on this campaign trail all across the state from the Panhandle to the Keys. And we're looking forward to them calling me senator on November 3rd.
2: You want your Republican opponent locked up?
1: You know, basically.
0: Yeah, we want locked up. This is so crazy. This is so crazy. This is a person who's getting nominated by the Democrat Party for Senate in a state that was a purple state. And she's saying, I just flat out want to jail my opponent. It's a, where are all the people who call all of us fascists? Where are all of you? Where are all of you? Is there one person who's out there who's saying this is literal fascism? We're going to jail our political opponents for what? The crime of not being a Democrat? So this is the thing. Here's Zohar Mamdani. There's a really interesting race. This guy, Bruce Blakeman, is very close to Kathy Hochul for governor in New York. And I'll hopefully come back to this in the next couple weeks, maybe even on today's show. But this is how Mamdani talks about him. Cut 11, please.
3: So I think, you know, it is hard for anyone to keep up with all of the bigotry and racism that Bruce Blakeman exhibits on a regular basis. So I think that the governor did a good job, and I'll never fault someone for not being able to catch all of it, because that is a fool's errand when it comes to Bruce Blakeman.
0: He's responding to a debate between Blakeman and Hochul, where Blakeman wiped the floor with Hochul, and he did great stuff. I've got cuts. Hopefully I'll get to them. If not, I'll play them down the road, of him talking about how sanctuary policies and illegal immigration and pandering to illegals has hurt the state. And Mamdani admits he did not watch the debate. I'm not seeing it on the screen, guys. I got to see it on the screen. There was a debate where Mamdani was asked to weigh in. He weighed in saying the Republican was racist, even though he did not watch the debate. That's how insane we've gotten. All right, guys, this is huge. I need your help on this. I need your help on this because I want to save babies. This is a personal mission of mine, and we do it with Preborn. Preborn is a group that provides ultrasounds for girls and women who are considering aborting their baby. There's a very hot story right now on TikTok of a woman claiming that she is aborting her baby because it is a boy. The abortion industry, the abortion movement has gotten completely evil, completely insane. And Preborn, if you donate to them, you are fighting back against some of those evil people in the country, and you're saving tens of thousands of babies a year. 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I want to see the number at the bottom, please. Thank you. 888-850-2229. 888-850-BABY. 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We are saving lives. 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

0: All right, this is an unbelievable one. I can't even believe this is happening, but NBC News from the famed NBC Comcast Universal, one of the most evil conglomerates in the world, Tom Yamas, who does not strike me as world's brightest news anchor, who I got to see him in person. I see why he's on TV. I met him at the White House State of the Union event this year, but is not, I don't think, for his mental acuity, actually taking the wood to Abdul El-Sayed. Can we play cut 15, please, guys?
1: Rogers now accusing Al-Sayed of lying in this interview when NBC's Kristen Welker asked about ties to the Islamist movement, the Muslim Brotherhood.
2: You don't have any ties?
3: No.
2: And your family doesn't?
3: No.
1: But newly revealed past tweets from Al-Sayed's half-sister appearing to call his answer into question.
4: These tweets have emerged now. Had an amazing talk with my mom about her activism in the Muslim Brotherhood during the early 70s while she was in college. Hashtag respect. Tom, my family has long been an MB. Let me finish. Praying for all my family that supports the MB in Egypt. Can you just explain it?
3: Yeah, Tom. It's funny to me. I was born in 1984, right down the street in Rochester Hills. I was raised here in Michigan, went to the University of Michigan, rebuilt the health department in this city, led the health department in this county. And you want to ask me about what was happening in Egypt in 1970? Are you serious?
4: I get it, but you were asked a question and you gave an answer.
3: This is kind of like the same. Yeah, I'm telling you, like, I have no ties. We have no ties. Like,
4: so your mother had no ties?
3: I have never had these conversations with my mother. I wasn't raised by my mother.
4: So you were unaware?
3: But I'm just telling you that, like, you're using hearsay evidence from a tweet. I say she's not serious.
0: It's just a very smug answer, and I can't believe this got asked. And you know the memo is going to come down from all the people who are on the NBC board who are all mega donors to the Democrats. It's a huge subject. It was one of my big investigations in Breaking the News. My first book was looking at the people who run NBC and NBC Comcast Universal. And these are the most left-wing people imaginable. These are Democrat donors. These are people whose whole business model is heavily invested in the success of the Democrat Party. And you've got, all of a sudden, they're pointing out that he's got ties to the Muslim Brotherhood, which is terrorism adjacent. That's what it is. And so he needs to do a better job distancing themselves from it to, I think, win over a lot of Michiganders. And there are a lot of Michigan Jews as well. I think that's an important voter block there. And so very interesting to point that out. And also, I do think the smugness and the sanctimony in El-Sayed's response, he doesn't really take it seriously. He doesn't distance himself from it. He doesn't say, I disavow that group. I don't want anything to do with that group. He just says, hey, you're asking me, I was born in 1984 and I grew up here and my mom, I never talked to her about that sort of thing. Is that effective? I don't think it is. So that's why we need to continue with these economic headwinds. We need to continue to point out all the weaknesses in the Democrat campaigns. One of them is James Tallarico, who is a radical. He's a complete radical and a mental case, as I pointed out earlier in the week. Check out this cut of him on CNN 14, please, guys.
5: I think we have to build a pathway to citizenship for our neighbors who have been here for years and decades. They should pay a fine. They should pay back taxes. They should learn English. And if they can do all those things, I think they deserve a shot at joining our communities as full citizens.
0: So he wants a mass amnesty. That's what he wants. He wants a mass amnesty for illegal aliens. And this is a calling card of his campaign at this point. He wants even criminal illegal aliens. He wants them. These people are criminals by nature. And he wants a mass amnesty for them. How do people in Texas like that? You think it's going to go? Can I give you some advice from the state of California? It ruined the whole state. It ruined the whole state. That was the original sin of this state. You want to know why California's in trouble? It is the fact that we became a sanctuary. It is the fact that we are lawless. Because the sanctuary, not only did we flood the country with people who don't assimilate, who are drains on the system, on the healthcare system, on they drive up prices of rent. Not only that stuff, not only are they expensive to educate, and we do want to educate them because we don't want people wandering the streets all day just because they just got here and they're going to put down roots. It sent a signal to the whole public that we are a lawless society, that we really, really don't care. Also on CNN in this Tallarico cut, a Christian, this is on CNN, called him out for his biblical inaccuracy on abortion. Cut 7, please.
6: Just want to add that the Bible is not silent on abortion. There is the Ten Commandments, thou shalt not kill. And as Catholics, we take great insult, I guess, sometimes when it's spouted that way.
0: It's just amazing. I can't believe that happened on CNN. There's something happening here. And I don't know why, maybe, I don't know what's going on, but you get CNN back to back. CNN back to back is going with CNN and NBC back to back calling out Democrat candidates. I find that to be pretty remarkable that that's happening. Tallarico is all of a sudden doing press and he seems like he's fine now. Did we ever really get to the bottom of what happened to him for 12 days, 13 days, 15 days, whatever it was, he was gone? We never got an answer. I don't know if we even fully got it debunked that he wasn't in the insane asylum. I don't think he was there, to be honest. But I will tell you, flat out, that we did not get an accurate representation of what he was doing. It is completely bizarre. Drop off the campaign trail with no explanation. He's a dishonest, slimy guy. He's the type of guy who says God is non-binary, even though God the Father referred to Deuteronomy. God referred to he, him in the book of Genesis. He's nuts, and he should not be in the Senate. We'll be right back.
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12: With SRN News, I'm Bob Agnew in Washington. The second of two reports on inflation has now been released. This one also showing it's running hotter than most analysts were forecasting.
13: It's not just consumers who are paying more for most things. Wholesalers are feeling it too. The Producer Price Index, which measures costs before they reach consumers, rose 1.3% in September year over year, more than double the 0.6% analysts were predicting. Inflation has been pegged as one of the most important issues for voters heading into the midterms. The Fed also closely follows the PPI as a guide when it comes to setting interest rates. I'm Darielle Albinger.
12: Two of the nation's leading artificial intelligence firms are facing federal investigations. The Federal Trade Commission has subpoenaed OpenAI and Anthropic as it looks into the potential risks of their technology and what it poses to broader consumers. The companies have been involved in major cybersecurity incidents related to their AI agents. This is SRN News.
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19: 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Adams wrote, "Our Constitution was made only for a moral and religious people. It is wholly inadequate to the government of any other." Adams understood that self-government depended on much, much more than the document itself. It depended and was guided by faith, by virtue, by responsibility, and above all, by self-restraint. Because government can enforce laws, but it cannot create character. Our Constitution protects a free people, but our Constitution cannot create a moral people. It cannot create self-restraint. That's up to us.
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0: Don't miss one of the most powerful documentaries of the year. 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All right, it is a pleasure to have Steve Hilton on with me, candidate for governor in California. And he's become a friend over the campaign, I would say, one of the bright lights in a state that doesn't have many. Let's start with that premise, Steve. Is California salvageable?
22: It is, because the things that we need to do to change California compared to what you might need to do in some other places are pretty straightforward and it's pretty basic. We got to stop the government doing so much and doing so many stupid things. The truth is, we got every advantage in this state. We got the best weather. We got amazing natural beauty. We got incredible talent, energy, entrepreneurs, a kind of tradition of disruptive business building, whether that goes back over a century to Hollywood or the tech industry now. We got the finest agricultural land anywhere in the world. We can grow anything, do anything, make anything, produce anything, except we've ended up with this bloated nanny state bureaucratic government bossing us around from morning till night, charging us a fortune, the highest taxes in the country to pay for it, telling you how to run your business, how to raise your kids, what kind of car to drive, what kind of tires to use on the car you drive, on and on. In other words, the answer is stop doing it. Leave us alone, and then the rest will be taken care of by the innate strengths of California. But it all starts with changing the political dynamic. So that's the real question. Can we elect someone who's going to push back on the cost and craziness coming out of Sacramento? The only hope, the only choice is this governor's race. That's the only achievable change right now. There's a 2/3 majority that Democrats have in both chambers of the state legislature. I'm working very hard with my friends and colleagues there to try and break that supermajority. But that's not going to happen this year, most likely. That'll take 2, 3, maybe even 4 cycles to make that progress. But we can win this governor's race. That's a massive blow against this disastrous one-party rule. And as governor, I would be able to make some big changes quickly.
0: So you've got a shirt on that says "Just Try It." There's a logo behind you that says "Just Try It." I think it's a great slogan, but I want you to explain it.
22: So look, it's very simple. We can't win this election with Republican votes alone. We're doing well there. We've got a very strong and energized Republican supporter base now, and partly because of the energetic and very visible campaign I've been running. I've been to every one of our 58 counties nonstop, getting people fired up. But we know that we've got to get Democrats and independents also to vote for us. And there's a simple message to the, I mean, look, the practical things I'm offering, everyone supports in California pretty much. Your first $150,000 tax-free, $3 gas, capping vehicle registration at $73. Simple practical things that would make everyone's lives better. And there's many more like that. But there's a barrier for people, which is, oh, I don't know. Yes, we need a change. Yes, I like what Steve Hilton's talking about, but I don't know if I can vote Republican. I don't know if I can vote for someone endorsed by President Trump. And so we're very directly saying to people, look, we get it. I understand. But we've had 16 years of doing it one way. 16 years of total one-party rule. Isn't it time to try something different? Just try it. Just try it for 4 years and see what the outcome would be. We can't keep doing the same thing and expect a different result. So just try it gets to the kind of emotional component of voting, which is also very important.
0: It so fits with something I say in the show all the time, which is, how are we doing? Like, we have to check in on some of our experiments. And if they're not going well, we are allowed to reverse course. Part of the human experience. We get to do this. It's what separates us from the animals. Like, we are able to stop doing the bad behavior and to change our behavior. You guys put out a poll, an internal poll, showing you within 5%, which is an amazing thing, if it's even remotely close to that. Tell us what you are hearing from the voters. Tell us about where you think the race is at this time.
22: Well, I want to be really transparent with people, because there's, you know, people see all sorts of polls going on, and there's a real divergence, honestly, between what you might call the establishment polls that have been doing polling in California for many, many years now. Public Policy Institute of California, Berkeley Institute of Government, and they come out regularly with these polls. They have the same model of who shows up, the electorate. The model of the electorate that you assume for your poll determines your answer. And so they assume the same kind of Republican turnout we've had for the last 20 years. And that's why the gap in those polls is still, you know, the same we've had for the last 20 years, about 20 points. But the polls that have been done more in the moment, as it were, not just ours, but for campaigns for some of the ballot initiatives like the billionaires tax, anti-billionaires tax campaign and so on, all of those show a race that's much closer to 10 points in that range of 6-point lead for the Democrat, 8-point lead, 10-point lead. In other words, around 10 points or under. That is a very bridgeable gap, particularly in a state where, and what I'm hearing in answer to your question is, literally every day people come up to me and say, many times a day, I'm a lifelong Democrat, but this year I'm voting for you because we got to have a change. We need some balance. Many of them say, I'm not telling anyone because it's California. And so I honestly don't know. I feel very confident that what I said right at the beginning of this race is still true, that it's going to be very difficult to win, but not impossible. And because there is a chance, we got to fight with everything we've got so that we can actually turn this state around, which will benefit not just everyone in California, but the whole country, if we try and get California back in the land of common sense and sanity.
0: So, Steve Hilton, I know you've got about a minute left before you got to run, and I know you're on the trail. You're going to all sorts of different places today, but give me your agenda if you get to Sacramento. You're working with, there's going to be a lot of Democrats there. What are things that you would take on right away in contrast to what you think we might see from Javier Becerra if he gets in?
22: Look, I've talked about some of the specific policy pledges, and we'll work hard to deliver them, particularly the tax cut, because the quickest way of getting more money in people's pockets to deal with the cost of living crisis and so on is for the government to take less money out. But the real mission, honestly, that I will have is turning around our business climate, because it's a catastrophe. Businesses are leaving every single day, week. You hear these announcements. We've got the highest unemployment rate in the country, the highest poverty rate. We are so uncompetitive. We've got to stop driving business out of California and get to a point where we've got lower taxes, less regulation, less litigation. Just make it right now we're considered to be the most hostile business climate in the country. If we don't turn that around, we're going to have real economic problems of a very serious nature in California. So that's going to be the central mission.
0: Indulge me one more question, because I brought this up earlier in the show, that we are a test case for how overwrought illegal immigration, making it so that the border was flooded. I'm not saying they're all bad people that got here, Steve, but we couldn't sustain it as a state. It didn't work.
22: Exactly.
0: Talk to us where that fits into your platform.
22: Well, for example, one of the ways that we're going to reduce the budget, which is bloated, totally out of control, it's now double what it was 10 years ago, is to stop the totally unfair policy that Newsom introduced of taxing hardworking Californians who can barely afford their health care in order to give free health care to illegal immigrants. That's going to end. And that is within the discretion of the governor. And there's so many other areas like that where you've got vast amounts of money going into things that benefit people who shouldn't even been here in the first place, and right across the welfare state that's got so bloated in California. So it's a really big part of the fundamental mission, which is to reduce taxes and government bloat.
0: Steve Hilton, tell us where we can go to keep up with your campaign and to find you on the trail.
22: Thank you, Alex. It's Steve Hilton for governor.com, F-O-R, Steve Hilton for governor.com. And follow us on social media and share what we put out, because that's the right now we got to get the word out. If everybody who wants change in California actually comes and votes for it, we can win this election. So at Steve Hilton X for everything we're putting out.
0: At the ads have been fantastic. I'll be enthusiastically voting for you. I can vote at any point because they already send you the ballot, which is a whole nother conversation, which I could talk to you about. But I'll let you run, Steve. Come back before the election, please, one more time.
22: Absolutely.
0: If you don't mind. Thanks to your team
22: as well. Great to see you. Thanks, man.
0: Thank you. I want to play this cut. This is L.A. City Councilwoman Imelda Padilla. This is what she says to LAPD to warn illegals before ICE raids. Cut eight, please.
1: What can your department do to do more to warn us, to warn the business community that outside of our LA borders, coming in from Inglewood, coming in from Antelope Valley, I don't know, you can warn us so that we can warn our folks in the spirit of your loyalty to the city of Los Angeles?
2: So you're asking me to warn you about an enforcement action being taken by another agency before it happens?
1: Yeah.
2: Yeah, we can't do that.
1: Why not?
2: That would be obstruction of justice. You may want to talk to the city attorney about that.
0: That's unbelievable. She's flat out asked the LAPD to warn illegals before ICE raids. That's what they think are the problems in this state. That is a massive deficit, has massive crime wave, massive homelessness. I asked Hilton what he's doing today off air, and he said he's going around and he's got a garbage truck out. And he's talking about the garbage issues. And we're not good about the garbage. I'm working on a big investigation about how a local garbage dump relative to where I live has been shut down due to overregulation because there's like 17 regulatory bodies in California. I'll do a big podcast on this when the piece comes out, but it's an amazing thing that I've been working on. And so my trash, which used to go 10 minutes from my house to get dropped off at this dump, now has to get trucked 3 hours away because of overregulation. The state is run by completely insane people, and we do need to try something different. It is just a fact. We need to try something different. And what's noteworthy is that what does our governor do? He goes around the world podcasting, talking trash about President Trump, using a bunch of foul language, doesn't solve a single problem, doesn't care. He's just using the office of the governor to campaign for the next office, and that's what's going on. This crop of Democrats, you've never seen someone worse. Daria Leza Avila Chevalier, who is going to be a congresswoman, it appears. Let's play cut one of her, please, guys.
21: What is the rap sheet for this person that Jessica Tisch is alleging is this criminal, and that like the ICE apprehension was valid for that perspective?
23: You know, I was just so angry as I was listening to it. I've like gone back to her remarks to make sure that I was like correct in our our statement about it. But like, to me, it doesn't even matter. Police Commissioner Tisch came out like, I understand that it is her role to provide more information, and that is why she comes to these press conferences. But rather than, condemn ICE, rather than condemn the shooting or the events that had just taken place, she started to villainize Oscar.
0: Yeah, so she's likely going to be the congresswoman for New York, representing New York, and doesn't think that felons criminal history matters. I got a chance now because we have a second here. I want to play this cut of Bruce Blakeman, who's running for governor in New York against Kathy Hochul, just completely torching her for her sanctuary policies. Cut 12, please.
24: In Kathy, Nassau County,
25: it never would have happened but for your sanctuary policy. You have invited criminals to come into our state and prey on our communities. And now you won't let local law enforcement cooperate with ICE in an orderly way like we did in my county. We didn't have any incidents in my county because we were allowed to cooperate with local law enforcement. But you took that tool away. The reason why that happened is because of you, Kathy Hochul.
0: All right. That's good. Look, the contrast is so clear between which sides are offering what. Democrats have gotten so radical. Republicans just try and do common sense stuff. All right. One thing that I do, part of my routine, part of how I unwind, part of how I treat my family is I cook. I'm the dinner cook in the house, and I've got a new device that I'm using called the My Grilly, invented by Matt, the My Grilly guy. It's an amazing way to grill almost anything you can think of. I use it for peppers and onions, for jalapenos, People are using it for fries, for spinach and garlic, sausages and peppers. 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
0: All right, shout out to the team. Thanks for all your help today. Guys, I'm going to bring in Senator Tim Scott right now from South Carolina. Senator, it's great to have you on, and time is always short. We have someone of your stature on with me, and I want to go through as many races as we can in the brief time we got. The road to the majority for the Republicans. I'm feeling pretty good about the Senate, but let's talk about some of the key states. I'll throw a couple out at you, and I would love to get your thoughts on it. Let's start with Iowa. This is an odd one for me. This should be a red state, but I'm not feeling too sure about this one. What's going on there?
8: Yeah, so it's a competitive race without any question. Ashley Hinson doing a really good job. She's running against a guy named Turek, who has never seen a tax increase he doesn't like. He's out of step with Iowan. So good news in that race. The closer we get to the finish line, the better we look. I think that's fantastic news. Ashley Hinson is doing a really good job. She will finish well. Iowa will remain red to its core.
0: Okay, Alaska, the Democrats are literally cheating in this race. And I feel like this is the most underrated story in politics this year. The Democrats are trying to rig an election by putting up a fake Dan Sullivan. What's the status of this race?
8: Yeah, going really well right now. Mary Peltola is just a terrible candidate and seems like not a good human being. Frankly, when the New York Times comes out against a liberal, that says a lot. It doesn't happen almost ever. And the story after story running against Mary about Mary Peltola because of the way she treats her staff, the way she talks about kids with special needs, the way that she talks about women and abortions. I mean, she's just so over everything that it's helping Dan Sullivan. Dan Sullivan, a former Marine, serving well, doing well, and will remain the senator for the great state of Alaska.
0: I think you're right, but it shouldn't be as close as it is.
8: It should not, no doubt.
0: Ohio's a really tough one where the incumbent Husted is actually has less name recognition than the challenger Sherrod Brown, who does this fake populist routine. Give me the state of that race.
8: Yeah. When you've been in office for 50 years, thank God Bernie Moreno kicked him out of office. Yeah, the good news for us is that the more you hear about Sherrod Brown, the less you like him.
0: Yes.
8: I can say that from personal experience. John Husted is doing a very good job. Will close well. The biggest issue there seems to be affordability. No doubt that Ohioans, like most Americans, are suffering under the bad decisions of the Joe Biden era, 9% inflation. Trump has brought it down. We just need to tell the story and create the contrast.
0: Totally.
8: Sherrod Brown, not coming back to the Senate.
0: And he's also not the moderate that he says he is. He was just saying he's going to block
8: it. So liberal.
0: Yeah, every Trump judicial appointment, he says he's going to block it, which is just, that would have been unthinkable for a far-left Democrat just a decade ago, and then now we're here.
8: Yeah, he makes the Democrat Socialists of America look conservative.
0: Yeah. Okay, tell me about Maine.
8: That's how bad off he is. Troy Jackson. You know, Alex, Troy Jackson has a cousin problem that we should talk about when we have more time.
0: Talk about it, please, sir.
8: Listen, this guy has had to father some kids with his cousin. That's a problem, number one. Number two, he says he would have run as a communist. He has anger issues that spills out toxically towards women. This guy's economic policy is to the left of Abdul El-Sayed, and Abdul El-Sayed wants Medicare for all in Michigan. So when you think about Maine and Troy Jackson, he is out of favor with Mainers because he's outside of his own mind.
0: Okay, tell me about Michigan.
8: Michigan, Abdul El-Sayed might be the most dangerous, radical, weird guy running for the Senate ever. Here's a person who wants to abolish ICE, defund the police, open prisons. He says that football is racist and doesn't like the Detroit Lions or the University of Michigan football team. I mean, come on, man. Then he gets into a fight with one of the most important figures in all of football in the state of Michigan. We need to make sure he stays in Michigan and never comes to the United States Senate floor.
0: Yeah,
8: he is dangerous. Mike Rogers will win.
0: Yeah, and I know he hates Mackinac Island also, which hits close to home for some people on the staff here. All right, New Hampshire's an interesting one with Sununu, a moderate guy, got a great name recognition. What's happening there?
8: Yeah, John has done a fantastic job. He's running against a guy named Chris Pappas. Chris Pappas has never seen a tax increase he doesn't like. He's complicit with the Democrat Socialists of America's agenda, and someone who's so far out of step with New Hampshire that in the place where you say you either live free or you die, John Sununu is going to live free and win. So that's great news from my perspective.
0: My old colleague Michelle Tafoya is running in Minnesota.
8: Oh, man.
0: Because of how crazy things have gotten with the Somalis there, I think she's got a shot, does she?
8: She does. The number one issue in Minnesota is corruption and fraud, and a growing issue of concern is gang violence, all led by the Somalis. The good news for us is we have the right person in Michelle Tafoya running against the wrong person in Peggy Flanagan, who is absolutely responsible for the disaster we see in the administration in Minnesota around the Somali fraud and no accountability whatsoever. Let's elect Michelle Tafoya and bring Minnesota to the red column.
0: They really have such terrible candidates. Senator, I got 15 seconds. Your final pitch to the audience.
8: Listen, if you want to save the America that we all love, you got to vote for Republicans and maintain the firewall. My story is not possible, Alex, outside of America. Our people are good. The people who want to change us, they want to change the very DNA of what it means to be American. They're called Democrat Socialists of America.
0: Brilliant, Tim Scott. Go in peace to love and serve the Lord. Thanks, everyone.
8: God bless. Amen.
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14: Breaking news this hour at Town Hall. I'm Bob Agnew in Washington. The producer price index is seeing its biggest jump in years. Here's correspondent Bernie Bennett.
26: Although not its primary inflation gauge, the PPI is closely watched by the Fed when it comes to setting interest rates. Today's report indicates wholesale inflation was much stronger last month than at any time since 2022, with producer prices soaring 1.3% in September compared to the forecast of 0.6%. Meanwhile, weekly jobless claims are up, but not by very much. The Labor Department said it received 199,000 first-time requests for unemployment benefits in the week ending October 10th. That marks a jump of about 1,000 claims from the previous week's revised total. Bernie Bennett, Washington.
14: The IRS has a reminder for people who have been putting off their taxes. Today is the day that you need to file your 2025 federal income tax return. If you got an extension, the paperwork must be submitted electronically or postmarked by midnight tonight to avoid late penalties. The president's midterm push continues. We'll look at that from correspondent Willie Nelson.
27: President Trump is continuing his midterm campaign blitz for Republicans. Yesterday, he held rallies in Arizona and Montana, urging supporters to treat the race as if he were on the ballot. The president warned that a Democrat win would mean packing the Supreme Court with radical Marxists and said the last Democrat administration brought the worst inflation.
14: That is Willie Nelson. A new Tesla Roadster is set to be unveiled tonight. We get a look at that from correspondent Tammy Trujillo.
28: The new electric vehicle from Tesla reportedly comes equipped with cold gas thrusters made in collaboration with SpaceX.
1: The 2026 Roadster was supposed to make its debut on October 1st, but was postponed due to stormy weather at the testing site in Texas. The countdown clock on the Tesla Roadster website shows the big reveal happening at 7:55 p.m. Central Time at a SpaceX testing facility near Waco and will be live streamed on Tesla's X account. I'm Tammy Trujillo.
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5: Tallarico meets Texas voters in a CNN town hall event, and he lies right to their faces. We have the audio and the receipts ahead. A follow-up today on Abdul El-Sayed's own lying about his connections to the Muslim Brotherhood, and from none other than NBC News itself. You don't want to miss that. And a little breaking news. Of the Fort Hood shooter. This is Scott Jennings, Common Sense for the American People, broadcasting on a beautiful day in your nation's capital here on Thursday, October the 15th. And as is our custom, we begin with On This Day and with a presidential candidate who had an image problem, and somebody decided to tell him so. The election was just weeks away, the country bitterly divided, and the candidate wasn't sure what would happen in the upcoming. And then a letter arrived in the mail with some unsolicited advice. The writer, you see, had studied his picture and reached a rather blunt conclusion. You need to grow some whiskers. You would look a great deal better, the letter said, for your face is so thin. Now, these days, a politician would pay a consultant a considerable amount of money for blunt advice like this. But this advice was free, and it came with a strategy. The letter writer thought the ladies would like those whiskers, and then the ladies would persuade their husbands to vote for him.

But instead, he answered it. He'd never worn whiskers, he explained. Wouldn't people think it a little silly to start now? But sometime after that exchange, the candidate put down his razor, and indeed, he did grow some whiskers just before winning the election. And months later, as he traveled to Washington to assume the mantle of high office, he actually stopped in the letter writer's hometown of Westfield, New York. He told the crowd there about the advice he had received, and he asked

0: whether the letter's author was there. And you know what? She was. And this time, she could inspect the results in person. You see, this political advisor had never run a campaign. Heck, she'd never even cast a ballot, for she was but 11 years old. Her name was Grace Bedell, and the man who had taken her advice was Abraham Lincoln. We remember the speeches and the hat and that unmistakable beard. And behind that familiar face, a little girl who thought a presidential candidate needed some honest advice, and a future president who took the time to write her back. Grace Bedell mailed her letter to Abraham Lincoln on this day, October the 15th, 1860. And this year's campaign is in full swing, of course. Candidates across the country are hoping to earn your vote. I don't see many Lincolns out there. But in Texas, there is a James Tallarico, and the two couldn't be more. The Texas Democrat participated in a town hall where he answered questions from audience members in a one-on-one format. And Tallarico revealed himself to be more slippery than a wet panther. Take this exchange with 20. And that only American citizens vote in our elections. Listen to this exchange and how Tallarico plays dumb, like he's never heard of it. Cut six.
1: So my question is, do you support the Save America Act? And if not, what parts and why?
2: Well, I'd honestly have to read the details of the legislation. I'm a policy wonk, and so I always hesitate to say I'm going to support any one bill if I haven't read the final version of that bill.
0: America Act? Of course he knows what it is. How do I know that? Well, 2 months ago, Tallarico gave a very long and passionate answer slamming the Save America Act. Listen to this, cut seven.
3: So many brave Americans, so many brave black Americans have fought and died for that right. Mm-hmm. And so for politicians in Austin or in Washington, as they're now doing with this Save Act, they are trying to rob our neighbors, particularly our black neighbors, of those God-given rights.
0: So how can James Tallarico be very sure that this no good, terrible law seeks to disenfranchise black voters a couple of months ago, but last night pretend that he's never heard of it? Because he's a weak, pathetic liar. And he doesn't have the guts to tell that voter who served our country the truth that he has no intention of voting for the Save America Act or for any sort of voter ID at all. A weak, slippery politician who banks on you being too stupid to look up his past statements until it's too late. That's what he thinks of you. Now, Tallarico took a couple of questions from Christians, including on the topic of abortion, and listened to Tallarico last night on what the Bible might have to say. Cut one.
2: And so I can respect anyone like you who is consistently pro-life. And I actually think there's common ground we can find here. We may come to different moral and ethical conclusions when it comes to the question of should abortion be legal or not. Mm-hmm. It sounds like you and I do come to a different conclusion. That's okay. We're both Christians, and the Bible is silent on the issue of abortion. It means you and I both have to look at different scriptures to try to come to a conclusion.
0: Is the Bible silent? Well, we'll get back to that particular assertion in just a moment. But let's compare that to what Tallarico tells pro-abortion Democrats who are constantly looking for validation for their abortion.
2: There are interpretations of certain passages from the Torah where some folks will even say that there is some subtle instructions for how to perform an abortion in the ancient world.
0: And furthermore, Tallarico used to have a lot to say about abortion as it relates to the Virgin Mary, a story he conveniently forgot to tell last night. But we've got it, and here it is, cut four.
2: The angel comes down and asks Mary if this is something she wants to do. And she says, if it is God's will, let it be done. Let it be. Let it happen. So to me, that is an affirmation in one of our most central stories that creation has to be done with consent.
0: James Tallarico has spent a year justifying abortion on biblical grounds. But when confronted by an actual Christian, as he was last night, well, he runs faster than a trans dude at a high school girl's track meet. Folks, Tallarico is too weak to admit to those Christian voters that he and his party intend to allow and promote as many abortions as they can. And they intend to wrap themselves in the Bible while they do it. It's disgusting, really. Now, as far as whether the Bible is actually silent, well, Catholic voter Jody Hunt had to set Tallarico straight. Cut five.
4: Just wanted to add that the Bible is not silent on abortion. There is the Ten Commandments, thou shalt not kill. And as Catholics, we take great insult, I guess, sometimes when it's spouted that way.
0: And you know what else the Bible says? Thou shalt not bear false witness. But James Tallarico would probably look you in the eye and tell you that the Bible is silent on that as well. This is the Scott Jennings Show, Common Sense for the American People. A little bit of breaking news, as I mentioned up top. Just a few minutes ago, President Trump has made the announcement that the execution of the Fort Hood shooter is not going to be live streamed. This had been swirling around Washington, D.C. for a couple of weeks when the Secretary of Defense, Pete Hegseth, said they were going to execute the Fort Hood terrorist and live stream it. President heard from a lot of people in his coalition, apparently, and has decided that there will be no live stream. Some polling came out on the issue today, in fact, and it showed it to be an 80-20 issue. The American people did not think this was a good idea, and as usual, the president found his way to the 80 of this 80-20. All right, let's talk supplements for a moment. 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
0: 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More news after this on the Scott Jennings Show. Stay with us. 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
10: John Adams understood one incredibly important thing about America. America cannot endure and cannot forget that it requires freedom, endurance, and character to survive. While serving as president, Adams always remembered that America would not survive. It could not govern itself, control its own passions. Adams wrote, "Our Constitution was made only for a moral and religious people. It is wholly inadequate to the government of any other." Adams understood that self-government depended on much, much more than the document itself. It depended and was guided by faith, by virtue, by responsibility, and above all, by self-restraint. Because government can enforce laws, but it cannot create character. Our Constitution protects a free people, but our Constitution cannot create a moral people. It cannot create self-restraint. That's up to us.
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0: I'm going to assume we're back on the air here on Thursday, October the 15th. We've got the aluminum foil. We've got the aluminum foil wrapped around a coat hanger here trying to broadcast today. 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Again, that's a message brought to you by our great partner here, Americans for Prosperity. As I mentioned at the top of the show, President Trump is putting an end to plans to live stream the Defense Secretary Pete Hegseth after days of growing backlash. Former Army Major Nidal Hassan, the convicted killer, responsible for the 2009 Fort Hood massacre, is scheduled to face a firing squad on December the 3rd. Hassan murdered 13 people and wounded 32 others when he opened fire on fellow service members at the Texas military base. Now, earlier this month, Hegseth announced the execution would be broadcast live to the public, arguing Americans needed to see the serious consequences of committing such a horrific crime. But the plan quickly sparked bipartisan opposition, including concerns from Republican lawmakers, religious leaders, and even Vice President J.D. Vance. Now, I said on CNN last week, I thought live streaming this was a bad idea. I fully support the punishment that Hassan is going to receive. He certainly deserves it. But I thought the execution should not be live streamed to the public for a number of reasons. Some families of the victims also spoke out, arguing that their loved ones' deaths should not be turned into entertainment. Now President Trump has settled this debate. In a post on Truth Social this morning, the president acknowledged that broadcasting the execution might serve as a deterrent. Not sure I agree with that. But he also recognized that many Americans have strong objections to watching a person be put to death. Trump made his final decision clear, however, and says Hassan will face the firing squad as scheduled, but the execution will not be streamed. President also confirmed that immediate family members of the victims will be allowed to witness the execution in person if they choose. The decision comes as a new ABC News Washington Post Ipsos survey found that 80% of Americans opposed broadcasting the execution. Hassan was convicted in 2013 of premeditated murder and attempted murder, and he was sentenced to death. If the execution proceeds on December the 3rd, it would mark the first execution carried out by the United States military since 1961. More news and more lunacy from the far left. Angie Nixon, who is a member of the Democratic Socialists of America, is the Democrat candidate for Senate in Florida. She's challenging the incumbent there, Ashley Moody. And Nixon appeared on CNN's The Arena with Casey Hunt yesterday. I'll be on that this afternoon, actually, 4 o'clock. And she appeared alongside a favorite target of the show here, Democrat Senator Chris Murphy. Anyway, they were sitting there together, and the conversation turned to Nixon's political platform and Republican campaign ads accusing her of wanting to abolish prisons and defund the police, which, of course, the Democratic Socialists want to do. Nixon denied those claims, but then launched into a series of accusations against Moody involving a Florida Medicaid settlement. Those allegations have not resulted in criminal charges against Moody, of course. But what Nixon said next caught Casey Hunt by surprise, and it prompted shocking. Listen to this. Cut 9.
11: They are spreading like a lot of disinformation and lies on commercials about me, saying things like I want to abolish prisons and I want to defund the police. Why would I want to do that when I want her locked up and punished in jail for what she has done? And so, you know, we are going to continue to stomp on this campaign trail all across the state from the Panhandle to the Keys. And we're looking forward to them calling me senator on November 3rd.
13: You want your Republican opponent locked up?
11: You know, she, yeah, basically, yes, because of what she did. Yes, I absolutely would want that to happen. Yes.
0: Lock them up, says the socialist. More news after this.
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15: With SRN News, I'm Bob Agnew in Washington. The producer price index is seeing its biggest jump in years. We get a look at the numbers from correspondent Bernie Bennett.
16: Although not its primary inflation gauge, the PPI is closely watched by the Fed when it comes to setting interest rates. Today's report indicates wholesale inflation was much stronger last month than at any time since 2022, with producer prices soaring 1.3% in September compared to the forecast of 0.6%. Meanwhile, weekly jobless claims are up, but not by very much. The Labor Department said it received 199,000 first-time requests for unemployment benefits in the week ending October 10th. That marks a jump of about 1,000 claims from the previous week's revised total. Bernie Bennett, Washington.
15: The IRS is reminding those who received an extension to file their 2025 federal income taxes that they must submit their returns by the end of the day today. Paperwork must be submitted electronically or postmarked by midnight to avoid late penalties. This is SRN News.
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0: leftists haven't had enough yet. 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
1: All right, Thursday, October the 15th. Thanks for joining us here on Common Sense for the American People. You know, the Supreme Court says government workers cannot be forced to pay union dues, but now a new fight is unfolding over who gets to tell those workers about their rights. Several states have passed laws attempting to restrict communications with state employee union members to try to keep them from learning what their rights are in the wake of the Supreme Court's Janus decision. Joining us now, Aaron Wythe, CEO of the Freedom Foundation, an organization that has helped hundreds of thousands of government employees exercise their rights to leave unions. Aaron, welcome to the show. First, I have to tell you, Aaron, our listeners are familiar with this issue. We've been talking about this issue with our partners at the Mackinac Center and their role in bringing about Janus a few years ago. And I know together you guys have liberated like 1.5 million workers from these government unions. But what I want to talk about today, and I learned about this Saturday night. I was with you out in Oregon at the Freedom Foundation dinner, and thanks for the invite. I learned from you about these efforts at the state level to essentially silence you, to keep you from talking to these union members about what their rights actually are. Tell us about that.
2: Yeah, so we contact public employees all over the country. We tell them they can opt out of their unions and stop paying union dues. So we go to their homes, we go to their offices, we send them mail, emails, digital marketing, and same with the Mackinac Center in Michigan. What we found is that we've had great success in getting these public employees out of their unions. As you mentioned, hundreds of thousands, maybe over 1 million, have left their unions and stopped paying union dues. So what are the unions doing in response to this? You would think that they would start providing services that outweigh the cost of membership. They are not. They're trying to silence the Freedom Foundation in states like Oregon. Now they passed a new law in New York that literally makes it illegal to spread, quote, misinformation or to disparage union membership in those states. So that means that you or me or anybody else, we can't go to a public employee and tell them you can opt out of your union and stop paying union dues without the fear of being sued. And that is what the unions have done in both of those states to try and silence the Freedom Foundation.
1: So you're saying that they're passing laws prohibiting people from passing misinformation. Well, A, what misinformation are they talking about? And B, how can a state pass a law preventing you or anyone else from speaking? Don't you have First Amendment rights?
2: Yeah, exactly. So their claim was that the Freedom Foundation was pretending to be union employees and impersonate union employees to convince union members to leave their union. So they call these bills union impersonation bills, but their argument is completely illogical. They claim that, you know, we're pretending to be union employees to convince somebody to leave the union. It makes complete nonsense. But in states like New York and Oregon, the unions bought and paid for these politicians so they can get whatever legislation they want passed. They passed these bills in both states. We have sued them in both states now because you're right. It is a freedom of speech issue. It's a First Amendment issue. You can't dictate the speech of your opponents because you disagree with it. That is to say, because the unions are losing hundreds of thousands of members, they can't block people from spreading information about their constitutional rights. So we look forward to seeing them in court. We'll probably have to take this all the way to the U.S. Supreme Court. But we're optimistic that we'll win.
1: Let's go back to the Supreme Court for a minute. And as I mentioned, the audience here is familiar with this to some degree. But let's go back to the Janus decision. So this goes back to President Trump's first term. And the whole case was about whether you can force a public employee. So that's like a state government worker, nurse, first responder, corrections officer, you know, the people that work for a government. The whole case was about whether you can force them to pay union dues as a condition of their employment. And in Janus, they said, no, you can't force these people to do that. So since that time, you've been going about doing something very simple, just educating people about what their rights are. And now Democrats who control these state governments in Oregon and New York are trying to stop you from telling people, here are what your protected constitutional rights are. Now, I hear a lot of people screaming about fascism and dictatorships and authoritarianism and democracy these days, but this sounds like the opposite of that, Aaron, I got to tell you.
2: Yeah, it's straight out of the communist playbook. It's silence your opponents. And what we do when we talk to somebody at the door, for example, it's a pretty simple argument. What we do is we ask them if they're still a union member, if they still work the job that for the government, and then we ask them if they pay union dues. And then if we do, we ask them if they know that union dues are optional. And then if they do know that, then we tell them where their union dues are being spent. The problem is with government unions is most of the funds that are going to them from these public employees is being spent to promote their politics. And that's what these public employees disagree with. I don't know how many teachers I've spoken to that get into the teaching profession to teach woke union political ideology. I don't think there are many of them. Most teachers go into the workforce because they care about kids. They want to progress. They want them to progress in their lives. They don't want to teach this woke political stuff that the unions want them to teach, yet they're funding it to the tune of about $1,100 a year. That's why our argument is so compelling, and that's why hundreds of thousands of them have left all over America.
1: Aaron, I'm interested in some of your anecdotes because you all have been talking to these union members around the country. I know you've done work in California, for instance, and a lot of other states that are, you know, very blue, and the Democratic parties there are very dependent upon these public employee unions. Tell us about some of the specific stories that you've heard about these union bosses, these public employee union bosses, have effectively threatened, lied, and otherwise manipulated people into believing that they have to pay union dues and that they'll lose their job if they don't.
2: I mean, it's terrible. There are some really real horror stories. I'll tell you a couple of them. But before I do, I just want to say that these are real people that have been, they're taking, the unions are taking $60, $70, $80 a month out of their paychecks. And these are the lengths that they will go to keep them into paying union dues. We had people that have been locked in a room until they signed union membership cards. One of our plaintiffs in a lawsuit literally asked to go to the bathroom and told he wasn't allowed until he signed a union membership card. We've had dozens of cases where we've had people that have had their signatures forged on the membership cards so that they can deduct union dues. We've had people that have tried to opt out that have had their ability blocked by the unions. I mean, it's scandalous what these unions are doing to take this money from these people, but that's how I know they're desperate. And that's why the Freedom Foundation has a litigation team. We have over 80 lawsuits and unfair labor practices today against the unions. And that's what we exist to do, is to help people.
1: Yeah, it's thuggish behavior is what you're describing. It's absolute thuggish behavior. And now on top of that, it's further thuggish behavior to try to pass laws to silence you. But I think, Aaron, you're right, because they know you're being effective. You and Mackinac and lots of activists around the country have worked together to liberate 1.5 million workers from these unions. And that has cost the public employee unions a tremendous amount of money. Talk to us about the funding, the revenue that you have deprived of these unions, which, of course, they were using on purely on Democratic politics.
2: Yeah, so it's over $1 billion that have cost to unions over the last 8 years. Since the Janus decision came down, there was about 7.7 million public employees that were paying union dues at that time. There's now about 7 million. So there has been a net decline of about 700,000 workers. But as people know, government grows. So the gross loss is more like 1.2 million. So these are people that have been liberated, these people putting $1,100 a year back in their paychecks and out of the union's woke political agenda.
1: Yeah, when we were at the dinner Saturday night, Aaron, I think during your presentation you put up a slide, and it was showing how much these public employee unions had spent on politics over the years. And then when Janus comes along and people start finding out they don't have to be in the union anymore, that absolutely plummeted. I mean, you've absolutely deprived these thuggish organizations of all this revenue, which is what's causing all this litigation and all this attempts to silence you now. Let's talk about the lawsuit. So Oregon and New York have passed these laws. You're suing them. Are you at the circuit level now? Is that correct?
2: Yeah, we're about in Oregon. We're about a year ahead of the New York case because Oregon passed the law sooner. So we're about to be in the Ninth Circuit in Oregon. And we expect to have to appeal that case to the U.S. Supreme Court. There aren't a lot of like-minded judges that believe in free speech, unfortunately, in the Ninth Circuit, despite Trump's best efforts. And then, yeah, we expect the same situation to be in New York. The laws are very similar. They impose fines for every instance that you communicate with public employees. So for us, that means per piece of mail sent, per email that we send, per communication with workers that either disparages or spreads misinformation about union membership. I mean, these laws are written so egregiously to try and reward the unions and punish the Freedom Foundation. So that's why we're fighting it, and we expect a runway of 1 to 2 years to get from the Ninth Circuit to the U.S. Supreme Court.
1: Well, you're not disparaging anybody or anything. From what I can tell, you're basically telling people, hey, a Supreme Court decision came down, and you are not required to be in this union, and here's how you leave it if you want to. That is a perfectly valid thing to tell somebody, and it's a perfectly good thing for someone to know. It's their constitutional rights. And in a world, Aaron, where I constantly hear people saying things like, Donald Trump is a dictator, and he'll never follow the dictates of the court, it seems crazy to me that you have Democrats in Oregon and New York and these union bosses who are conspiring to deprive people of knowledge of their constitutional rights so that they can defy the U.S. Supreme Court. It's what they always accuse Donald Trump of doing, but they're doing it themselves. Aaron Wythe is the CEO of the Freedom Foundation. Aaron, thanks for all your good work. Freedom Foundation, Mackinac Center for Public Policy, Since Janus, you all have been helping workers out there, and we're appreciative of your time today.
2: Thank you, Scott.
1: All right, thanks for joining us. I want to talk about investing for a moment. When I think about my portfolio, and I'm thinking, well, do I need gold and silver in there? 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And my immediate, that's thought 1A, and thought 1B is, I'm calling Noble Gold Investments. It's the only people I would call. And here's what you need to think about. On November the 3rd, control of Congress is on the line. Whatever happens, your savings are going to feel it. If Democrats take power, we could be looking at years of gridlock followed by the same policies that fueled the rampant inflation before. More spending, bigger deficits, and a weaker dollar. We lived through this. June 2022, inflation was out of control and unchecked. Now the national debt's over $40 trillion, and Washington isn't slowing down. What has gold done since 2022? It's doubled. It's up over 100%. 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More news after this. It's Scott Jennings on Salem. Stay with us.

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4: 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The leaves don't really change color. The temperature might drop all the way down to a brisk 65 degrees. 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
13: And welcome back to the Scott Jennings Show here on Thursday, October the 15th. Healthcare and its affordability, or lack thereof, is always one of the hot topics come election time. And for voters, it can make or break their decision, particularly senior citizens. They're paying close attention to how candidates feel about these programs on which they rely. One of those programs we'll talk about today, Medicare Advantage, with our friend Taylor Keeney, who is spokesperson for the Medicare Advantage majority. Taylor, welcome to the Scott Jennings Show.
14: Thanks for having us on. Appreciate it, Scott.
13: All right, let's start. Of course, let's start here. What is the Medicare Advantage Majority? What's the mission of your group?
14: Medicare Advantage Majority is an organization powered by thousands of local advocates. It's a mix of Medicare beneficiaries, their caregivers, healthcare providers, community leaders, and it's an organization focused on protecting and strengthening the Medicare Advantage program and making sure that the 35 million seniors and people with disabilities who depend on it are getting the quality and affordable care that they've come to expect.
13: So your coalition is senior citizens. They are very important in elections, particularly midterms. They are far more likely to vote than younger voters, and they are very focused on these government programs that they have to deal with every day. And to that end, you have conducted some new polling, actually with a friend of the show, Kristen Soltis Anderson. She's with a group, Echelon Insights. And they were taking a look in this survey data about how seniors are thinking about Medicare Advantage here a couple of weeks before Election Day. Why don't you walk us through it?
14: Yeah, absolutely. Healthcare affordability, I think, is top of mind for all voters, a top issue this election cycle. And so Kristen did polling for us and found she polled likely senior voters and found that 92% agree that Medicare Advantage funding is an important political issue and that how members of Congress vote on this issue matters when it comes to voting on Election Day. She also found that 91% agree that Medicare Advantage funding is a cost of living issue. Most seniors live on fixed incomes and they are disproportionately affected with the rising cost of living. So this is about a cost of living issue and the ability to pay for healthcare and have access to the healthcare that they need and that they want.
13: I'm looking at the data here, and I mean, it's pretty clear. There's consequences, right? 3 in 4 voters say they would be less likely to vote for a member of Congress who voted to cut Medicare Advantage, and that's across the board. 2/3 of Republicans, 80% of independents, 83% of Democrats. There would be bipartisan consequences for a candidate or a member of Congress who goes in wanting to cut Medicare Advantage. The data is very clear.
14: Absolutely. I mean, it's a wildly popular program, but more importantly, people understand that it's a program that we need. Seniors are the largest growing demographic in our country. And like you pointed out at the top, they are also the most likely to turn out and vote, or the largest percentage to turn out and vote in November. And so it's really important that this program is being funded and funded at the level that it needs to be funded and that congresspeople are paying attention to this issue.
13: Taylor, from your perspective, how does Medicare Advantage fit into the broader healthcare debate going on? Do you think campaigns are adequately addressing this? Because it's a clear driver, and I'm not sure they are, but I'm interested in your perspective.
14: I think healthcare overall is a hot topic and something that everybody needs to be focused on more. Healthcare affordability is top of mind, especially with inflation and the rising cost of living, and that when rates get cut with things like Medicare Advantage, that leads to reduced benefits for seniors. And so it's really important that campaigns are paying attention to this issue and that voters are paying attention to this issue because it is really important. 92% say that it is an important issue and it's something that they're going to vote on. So it's something that should be top of mind to everybody.
13: I'm looking at a little bit more of the data here. Seniors believe funding cuts would lead to higher out-of-pocket costs, reductions in supplemental benefits, worse or more expensive prescription drug coverage, and loss of access to preferred doctors or hospitals. So what that data tells me is that there is extreme concern among senior citizens, the most likely voters, if something were to happen to Medicare Advantage. And it's not really, 50-50. Sometimes in politics we talk about 80-20 issues. This sort of feels like one of them, doesn't it?
14: Yeah, it's definitely one that I think everybody is on the side, or vast majority are on the side of wanting to make sure that funding does not get cut to this program. Benefits are important, and it's important that we are funding preventative programs and we're funding or we're making sure that seniors have access to the doctors that they've come to rely on, the networks that they're used to. And so there is a fear and a concern that if these benefits get cut, that they will lose access to the health care that they need.
13: Taylor Keeney with Medicare Advantage Majority. Final question. If folks out there care about this and want to learn more, how do they get in touch with you?
14: Absolutely. MedicareAdvantageMajority.org is our website. Head to it. You can sign up to get information about our work, but also get involved. And most importantly, take a look at how your congressman votes on this issue. People that are running in your district, where they stand on this issue, and make sure you vote in November.
13: MedicareAdvantageMajority.org. Check it out. Taylor Keeney, you've been a great guest. We'll have more news after this. It's Scott Jennings on Salem. Stay with us.
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23: Breaking news this hour at Town Hall. I'm Bob Agnew in Washington. President Trump tried to boost the GOP in the final weeks before the midterm elections.
24: We're going to elect a strong Republican majority in the House and Senate, and I think we have a really good chance.
23: That was a claim the president made last night at a campaign stop in Bullhead City, Arizona. That's where he was there to campaign on behalf of the nominee for governor on the Republican side, Congressman Andy Biggs.
24: I'm here really to say you have a chance to have a really great, he's a conservative guy, but what he is he's really a common sense person because it's all about common sense, more importantly than any label.
23: And the president has made several such stops already this week, and today at the White House Rose Garden, he noted that he has encountered a lot of Republican voters, and they all seem to be very enthusiastic.
24: These are rallies that nobody's ever seen. You had to see the crowd in Arizona yesterday and the crowd in Montana.
23: Venezuela's former President Nicolas Maduro and his wife scheduled for an arraignment in New York.
25: A new indictment shows that prosecutors are now charging Maduro and his wife with conspiring to torture political opponents and Americans. This is in addition to drug trafficking charges they already face. The two have been locked up since their capture by the U.S. military in their home back in January.
23: That is correspondent Scott Pringle. A booming session on Wall Street at the close. The Dow was up 556 points. Another 9/11 victim has been identified 25 years after the attacks.
26: 25 years after radical Islamic jihadists destroyed the Twin Towers in Manhattan, a second victim, a woman, has been identified using cutting-edge genetic technology. This is now the second successful ID by the New York City Medical Examiner's Office, which used the victim's genetic profile and compared it with publicly available ancestry databases. This process, currently used to solve complex crime cases, to date, 1,098 victims still remain unidentified. Laura Winters reporting.
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30: With the Wall Street Business Report, I'm Rich Thomason.
0: Inflation at the wholesale level rose much more than expected last month. The September producer price index up 1.3% from August. The results increase the likelihood of another Federal Reserve interest rate hike. Weekly jobless claims are up, but not by much. The Labor Department reports 199,000 first-time requests for unemployment benefits in the week ending October 10th. It's a jump of about 1,000 claims from the previous week. The new Tesla Roadster will be unveiled tonight. The new electric vehicle from Tesla reportedly comes equipped with some SpaceX-developed technology. The countdown clock on the Tesla Roadster website shows the big reveal happening at 7:55 Central Time at a SpaceX testing facility near Waco. It will be live-streamed on Tesla's X account. For the Wall Street Business Report, I'm Rich Thomason.
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4: All right, quick check of the headlines here on Thursday, October the 15th. Social Security recipients, listen up. You're getting a bigger check next year. The Social Security Administration has announced a 3.6% cost of living increase for 2027. That benefits roughly 76 million Americans, and the average retiree will get an additional $75 a month starting in January. It's the largest increase in 4 years. By the way, coming up at the end of this hour, our friend John Hishta from the AARP is going to be here. They're releasing new polling today on our show about senior voters and the impact of issues like Social Security on this upcoming midterm. You're going to want to hear that. John Hishta comes by at the end of the hour here on the Scott Jennings Show. Former Venezuelan dictator Nicolas Maduro back in a New York federal court today. He and his wife pleaded not guilty to new charges of conspiring to torture political opponents. Federal prosecutors accused Maduro and his wife of supporting the brutal interrogation of opposition figures, adding to their existing drug trafficking case. The two have previously pleaded not guilty to drug charges. This all, of course, following their capture by American forces back in January. And as you well know, Michigan is right in the middle of the battle for control of Washington. One of the most closely watched Senate races in the country is going on there. It's getting more contentious by the day. Democratic Senate candidate Abdul El-Sayed facing Republican Mike Rogers. Topics like socialism, health care, immigration, and the future of our country all taking center stage. And with Gretchen Whitmer leaving office, Michigan voters also looking to elect a new governor. We'll talk about that now, all of it, with someone who knows Michigan politics inside and out, businesswoman, former Republican nominee for governor, and host of the Tudor Dixon podcast, our friend Tudor Dixon, back here on the Scott Jennings Show. Tudor, welcome back in.
5: Thanks for having me.
4: All right. We've been doing a lot of coverage of the Michigan political scene this year. I've been in Michigan a few times. We're covering the Senate race almost day to day, but I wanted to bring you on today, Tudor, because you're on the ground in Michigan. You live there. You've run for office there. And look, we're watching the ads fly. We got a national audience here. Everybody's interested, but you're there. And so apart from the coverage and apart from everything that's going on in the national media, I just want to start here. What are you hearing from people on the ground in Michigan, Republicans, independents, people you know? Give us the ground level analysis of where this Senate race stands.
5: Well, it's actually very interesting. So not only am I on the ground here, but I have a kid in travel soccer, so I'm across the state constantly. So I get to see the change in signs on the ground. And that has been, I used to be saying, you know, I'm scared because in conservative areas, I was seeing a lot of Abdul signs and no Mike Rogers signs. The Mike Rogers signs have come out. So now if you're just looking at it from that perspective, as you drive across the state, it feels a lot more like it's headed in Mike's direction. But even while I'm out, I start to ask parents in different areas of the state, you know, what are you feeling? And I've been surprised. It's sort of like this, hopefully the silent majority, because everybody is kind of testing when you talk politics with someone you don't know. But when I've gotten past those initial tests, people have pretty much said, like, I just don't think Abdul is right. He's very charismatic, and I hate to say that, but he is very charismatic. So I do think that people who are not incredibly informed are being tricked by his charisma and saying, you know, we want someone young, we want someone spirited to go into Washington, D.C., and they see that as a contrast with Mike Rogers. But if you're digging into who Abdul is, you don't want

0: on him in the U.S. Senate.
1: So you ran before, and you met with voters all across the state, and you know well what it would take for a Republican to win in Michigan, and that means digging into some of these traditional Democratic coalitions. And what I see Rogers doing, digging into Jewish Democrats, digging into African-American Democrats, particularly around Detroit, I see him digging into these groups and taking out of that traditional Democratic pile. Feels like that's happening. Are you talking to any of your contacts in those communities? What are you hearing from those people that almost always vote Democrat but maybe just aren't sold on El Sayed this time around?
0: Yeah, definitely in the Jewish community, there is grave concern over Abdul getting elected to the U.S. Senate. I think that in minority communities, there's more of a chance that they sit out. I don't know that they've completely sold into the idea of voting for Mike, but I do think that a lot of them are sitting out of this race. And I think you'll see something interesting, which we saw in 2006. We saw a Democrat get elected to governor and and Republicans get elected to Secretary of State and Attorney General, which is a strange thing when you have straight ticket voting. But I think in a case where the state is so split on the different races, I do think that we're going to have some people not check the box for Abdul and maybe not check the box for Mike, but ultimately Mike prevails. So I believe that that's the direction that we're headed with this race. But for the Jewish community, certainly they saw Abdul's reaction to Temple Israel. They attack on the preschool there. They hurt people comment. No matter what he said after that, it's hard to get past the fact that he's looking at a guy who was connected to Hezbollah and saying, well, because he's been involved in some sort of a terror attack overseas in the Middle East, that he can then bring that back to innocent Jewish preschoolers here in the United States. I don't think the Jewish community has gotten over that, and they feel like that is where his loyalties lie, and he's not going to be an advocate for American citizens when he gets to the U.S. Senate.
1: Talking to Tudor Dixon, host of the Tudor Dixon podcast. She's up in Michigan about all his political campaigns going on up there this year, particularly the U.S. Senate. Tudor, after we wrap up our conversation, we're actually going to dig into this Muslim Brotherhood stuff. El Sayed's lying. I mean, he's claiming he has nothing to do with it, or his family has nothing to do with it. But NBC News, of all people, has actually sort of debunked these comments from El Sayed. We'll get into that in just a minute. I want to stick with the African-American voters in Detroit for a second. I think the Rogers campaign has done something pretty smart. They've released a series of ads with African-American Democrats saying, I'm voting for Mike Rogers. And it looks to me like Rogers has done the work going into the African-American community, talking with people. And I think he's made a pretty simple pitch, which is we may not agree on everything, but I'm here to listen. And what I'm picking up from folks in Michigan is that El Sayed is not giving these folks the time of day. Now El Sayed is bringing in Obama to try to make it okay. I'm not sure that's going to be enough. El Sayed, after all, was a critic of Obama. He attacked Obama back in the day when Obama, of course, was the pride of the African-American Democratic community. What are you hearing on that front?
0: Yeah, I think the shine has kind of fallen off on Obama. He obviously didn't get Kamala across the board. I mean, he went out there and told people, this is what I'm telling you to do, and now you have to do it. And they said, we don't trust you in this case. I think that that's going to be the same case with Abdul. They're not going to trust him on voting for Abdul. And look at the policies that have happened in the last 8 years in the state of Michigan. I do think there's an opportunity in that community to go there and say, we see that you haven't received contracts from the state that you said you were going to receive. There were multiple groups there, road builders. They never received anything from Gretchen Whitmer. We see that your schools have not improved at all. We see that there's not the after-school programs that were promised to your kids, that you haven't, your quality of life has not improved in the last 8 years under Gretchen Whitmer. Certainly, Abdul is not going to be bringing anything good for you. Certainly, Jocelyn Benson is not going to be bringing anything good for you. And I do think that for this race and the governor's race, there is an opportunity to go to that community and say, we want to offer you change. We want to offer you an improvement in life, and have them actually understand that they are cared about, that they are loved, and that there will be change. I hope that that message can get across, because they've seen so much decline in the state of Michigan in the last 8 years.
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0: Wherever you get your podcasts, it's pretty easy. 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You can follow me on social media @Tudor Dixon. Just check it out. We'd love to have you.
1: Well, we appreciate your analysis of the Michigan political scene. We're going to be paying close attention to this, and we really appreciate your time today. Thanks for coming on the show.
0: Thank you.
1: All right, we're going to take a break, but as I mentioned, when we come back, we're going to dig into this El Sayed Muslim Brotherhood issue. On Meet the Press Sunday morning, he was asked about this and flat denied it. Well, NBC News has come back and investigated what you already know, which is that his family is heavily involved with supporting the Muslim Brotherhood. I can't believe it, but NBC News actually followed up and they did it right. And we're going to play the whole thing for you when we come back. It's Scott Jennings on Salem. Stay with us.
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11: Straight talk without the bluster. 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The Scott Jennings Show.
1: I like that Tudor Dixon, Hollywood Sean. She knows what's going on in Michigan. And as promised, we're going to stay with Michigan here, where Democratic Senate candidate Abdul El Sayed is facing new questions about his family's ties to the Muslim Brotherhood. Now, he previously denied on Meet the Press on Sunday morning any family connection to the radical Islamist terrorist movement. The questions are coming after resurfaced social media posts from El Sayed's sister, including one describing their mother's activism in the Muslim Brotherhood during the 1970s, and her own statement that, yes, our family has always supported the Muslim Brotherhood. El Sayed continues to claim that he has no connections to the group. But, and here's what we're going to bring to you. During an interview with NBC Nightly News anchor Tony Lamas, the Democrat Senate nominee was pressed to explain how he could deny it, even though his own family is out there confirming it. This exchange became contentious. By the way, Abdul El Sayed's exchanges with the media often become contentious because he doesn't like being asked hard questions. And the minute somebody asks him something he doesn't like, he sort of loses his mind. Well, you know what? Let me play the exchange. I'm going to play the whole thing. 2 minutes of NBC News, but you need to listen to it, particularly if you live in Michigan. Cut eight.
12: Rogers now accusing Al Sayed of lying in this interview when NBC's Kristen Welker asked about ties to the Islamist movement, the Muslim Brotherhood.
13: You don't have any ties?
14: No.
13: And your family doesn't?
14: No.
12: But newly revealed past tweets from Al Sayed's half-sister appearing to call his answer into question.
15: These tweets have emerged now. Had an amazing talk with my mom about her activism in the Muslim Brotherhood during the early 70s while she was in college. Hashtag respect. My family has long been an MB. Let me finish. Praying for all my family that supports the MB in Egypt. Can you just explain it?
14: Yeah, Tom. It's funny to me. I was born in 1984, right, down the street in Rochester Hills. I was raised here in Michigan, went to the University of Michigan, rebuilt the health department in this city, led the health department in this county. And you want to ask me about what was happening in Egypt in 1970? Are you serious?
15: I get it, but you were asked a question and you gave an answer.
14: This is kind of like the same. Yeah, I'm telling you, like, I have no ties. We have no ties. Like,
15: so your mother had no ties?
14: I have never had these conversations with my mother. I wasn't raised by my mother.
15: So you were unaware?
14: But I'm just telling you that, like, okay. You're using hearsay evidence from a tweet. Actually, she's not serious. She's not serious.
15: But you've also gone after the president for truthfulness. You've also gone after the president for truthfulness. So when people ask you a question, they all do expect the truth.
14: And do you think, are you insinuating that somehow I was lying?
15: I don't know. That's why I'm asking.
14: And I'm telling you I was not.
12: And Al Sayed has faced scrutiny over this debate answer.
16: Who do you think's a bigger threat to the United States, Israel or Iran? You have 60 seconds.
17: And again, Rick, I'm just going to say that that's a ridiculous hypothetical.
15: So you do think Israel is as big of a threat? I just want to nail you down to this.
14: When we look at our situation in the world.
15: You think they're equally a threat to the U.S.?
14: When we look at our situation in the world, there is actively more war in the world because of what Israel is pushing us into. We should never have fought a war with Iran, right? I agree that Iran is a dangerous threat. That's not a question. But I also think that when you ostensibly have an ally that's pushing you into war with the country that is threatening you, that does not make you any safer.
15: You think Israel also? You think they're both? Threat.
14: Yes. There's no look. We pay. Last month alone, we paid $2.8 billion for 2,000-pound bombs for a foreign government.
15: Right.
14: Do you think that makes us safer? Is that good for us?
1: Okay. You can tell how upset Abdul El-Sayed is that he's essentially been uncovered as a liar. He got asked on Meet the Press point blank, does your family have any ties to the Muslim Brotherhood? No. It wasn't hard for Tony Lamas there at NBC to dig up the ties. And he still denies it. Abdul El-Sayed himself has taken money from a lot of people that are connected to this movement. Abdul El-Sayed, as an adult, wrote pieces very adjacent to supporting people and activities around the Muslim Brotherhood. To deny it now is beyond the pale. So this was good for NBC News to come back and follow up. By the way, that was crazy on Sunday morning. I mean, the fact that basic homework hadn't been done, the sister's tweets had been laying out there for a very long time. So that was kind of a disaster. But for Tony Lamas to come back and follow up on this and get to the actual truth and ask him about it, that was good. And now the people of Michigan have to decide, is this guy telling you the truth about anything? When you pile it on top of his other views, when he excused the terrorist who rammed into the synagogue in Israel, when he said he didn't really want to criticize the Ayatollah in Iran because, you know, his supporters would be upset, when he says blatantly that Israel is the bad guys and Iran, I guess, he thinks are the good guys, he can't tell the difference between right and wrong when it comes to radical Islamic terrorism. Hope folks are paying attention. Good on NBC for following up. More news after this. Eric Schmidt is here. Stay with us.
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19: With SRN News, I'm Bob Agnew in Washington. President Trump tried to boost the GOP in the final works before the midterms.
20: We're going to elect a strong Republican majority in the House and Senate. And I think we have a really good chance.
19: And that prediction from President Trump last night as he hosted a campaign rally in Bullhead City, Arizona. Meanwhile, today from the Rose Garden, he says he's seen great enthusiasm from Republicans as he travels to all of these rallies around the country.
20: These are rallies that nobody's ever seen. You had to see the crowd in Arizona yesterday and the crowd in Montana.
19: Week 6 of the NFL season set to get underway tonight with Thursday night football in Denver. The Broncos set to host the Seattle Seahawks. Both teams are 3-2 on the year so far. Kickoff set for 8:15 Eastern time tonight. In just a few minutes from the closing bell on Wall Street, the Dow Jones Industrial Average is doing well. This is SRN News.
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22: This is John Catsimatidis. National security, the number one item on my list. There's a lot of satellites going around the Earth. A lot of them from our enemies. All they have to do is they shoot at our grid. And guess what? America has no electricity. Space Force has craft up there. And the joke we say is that they're loaded with photon torpedoes and phasers to be able to shoot down enemy satellites. Instead of having a grid where multiple states are responsible and need them to operate their electricity, the thing for the future, maybe in 10, 20 years, small modular reactors. They are nuclear reactors that for 60 years have been in our Navy vessels and aircraft carriers. So each town, each county will have an SMR, and they supply, with a backup system, the local community. Well, that is a sign of the future. God bless America. I'm John Catsimatidis, and that's the Cat's Corner.
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1: 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All right, Thursday, October the 15th. Common sense for the American people. It's Scott Jennings broadcasting from Washington, D.C. today. Beautiful day in your nation's capital. Coming up in 60 seconds, we're going out to St. Louis, Missouri, where the Senator Eric Schmidt has good news to report when it comes to the fight against violent crime. First, I want to tell you about a public policy partner that I trust to get big things done. They're called the Mackinac Center for Public Policy. For almost 40 years, Mackinac has stood for economic opportunity, limited government, and the rights of working people. And their work helped secure a landmark Supreme Court victory called the Janus decision, which established that public employees, including police, firefighters, teachers, nurses, and corrections officers, cannot be forced to pay union dues as a condition of employment. Now, since Janus, Mackinac and others have helped 1.5 million workers, one in four government employees, exercise their freedom to choose whether to remain in the union. And I want you here in the Scott Jennings Show audience to help spread the word about this to people that may not know that they have a choice. We have a website. It's called advancingliberty.us. Advancingliberty.us. If you know somebody who works in the public sector, who's trapped in one of these unions and may need to know how to exercise their rights, send them this website, advancingliberty.us. Tell them what their constitutional rights are, and maybe they'll take you up on it. That's from our friends at the Mackinac Center for Public Policy. We're grateful to have them here as a partner on the Scott Jennings Show. All right, more news. President Trump has, of course, made law and order a centerpiece of his administration, and in fact, he has produced the lowest crime rates in 100 years. And now in St. Louis, federal law enforcement is working with local police to target violent offenders and get illegal guns off the streets. Missouri Senator Eric Schmidt has been working with Justice Department leadership, including the Attorney General Todd Blanche, on an initiative called Operation Show Me Justice. And Senator Schmidt is in St. Louis today with the FBI, the ATF, and the U.S. Marshals, and he's here to tell us what's going on in the loo. Senator Schmidt, welcome back to the Scott Jennings Show.
2: Good to be with you, Scott.
1: Well, I'm interested in this operation about what's going on in St. Louis. It's called Operation Show Me Justice. You helped put this whole deal together, so tell the audience, what's going on in St. Louis? Are we fighting the bad guys?
2: We are, and I think that we have an administration that's very focused on taking on violent crime, and that is what the Department of Justice should be doing. And so in my conversations with Attorney General Blanche, FBI Director Cash Patel, the leads of the ATF, any of these federal law enforcement agencies, I want them to know that in Missouri, we want their help in St. Louis. And it's worked really, really well. There's been a couple of operations. There was Operation Viper 6 months or so ago. You've got this one, Show Me Justice. And between the two of them, just to put this in perspective, they have taken off the streets about 500 of the most violent criminals in St. Louis. That's significant, right? Because people shouldn't have to worry about cleaning up the broken glass on their porch on Sunday mornings. They should feel safe going to school. They should feel safe in their communities. And so St. Louis, as you know, Scott, is a great American city. There's so many great people who deserve to feel safe in their own communities. That's what we're doing. The results are real. Crime numbers are down dramatically, and we're going to keep advocating for more federal resources here in St. Louis, which also, by the way, got the largest infusion per capita of FBI agents anywhere in the country, and their focus is on violent crime. So this is what you want. You want a Department of Justice you can work with, and that's what we're doing.
1: Senator, talk to me about the cooperation piece of this. Obviously, you have invited the Department of Justice to come to Missouri, and they are there. Are you getting cooperation from the local Democrats who run St. Louis?
2: Well, we have to give you an example, the police chief was there today. Chief Tracy was there. A representative from the Missouri Highway Patrol was there. The U.S. attorney, Tom Albus, who actually, when I was attorney general, was my chief deputy for a while. There's a lot of alignment of local and state and federal law enforcement now. And so, thankfully, Scott, I think the challenge is when you have these sanctuary jurisdictions like Chicago or Minneapolis or in California, they're prohibited really from working with federal law enforcement. And that is made most obvious as it relates to ICE, which is, the Democrats wanted to fund ICE. What does that mean to be a sanctuary jurisdiction? Here's what it means in real terms. When a criminal illegal alien is released from prison, they will not tell federal law enforcement about that so that person can be deported. They would rather have that person sent out into the community, which, by the way, it's much more dangerous to go apprehend that individual once they're in a neighborhood or in a housing complex or whatever. They would rather do that than have these people deported. We don't have that issue here. It's really in St. Louis and in Kansas City. I was there for an anti-fraud thing we were doing a couple weeks ago with the vice president. We have people who want to work with federal law enforcement, and we're going to do that. And as you know, St. Louis is my home. I'm born and raised here. I just don't think we shouldn't accept the idea that people have to live with violent crime. We just shouldn't. We should challenge those assumptions. And I think the results now are real. You have dramatically reduced crime rates in St. Louis, and we're not done yet. This isn't a one and done press conference. As I mentioned, there was a previous operation. We're going to continue to advocate for those resources surging in to the cities where we can get that kind of cooperation. And that's what we're doing.
1: Talking to Senator Eric Schmidt of Missouri, who's on the ground in St. Louis today with federal and local law enforcement as they work together to crack down on violent crime. Senator, you know, I think when people look at these issues and they generally think about crime, one of the most frustrating things is that when they see a violent criminal arrested and then they find out that that person had outstanding warrants or serious criminal histories, they'd been in jail and then they were out of jail, and they just think, how do these people keep winding up back on the streets? I mean, I think it's because you have local prosecutors in a lot of places and local judges who just keep putting violent people back out in the streets. Mm-hmm. The question I have is there anything that the federal government can do about that? Because the number one predictor of whether you're going to commit a violent crime is whether you've already committed one. And it seems like we just never learned the lesson.
2: Well, I think, you know, one of the lessons I learned when I was attorney general in President Trump's the last 2 years of his first term, we entered into a partnership. It was the first of its kind, the Safer Streets Initiative, where we cross-deputized assistant attorneys general in our office with the U.S. Attorney's Office. So having more bandwidth of federal prosecutors who can then get these folks off the streets. Typically, the way you do that is with a felon in possession of a firearm charge. It is a clean way of getting people off the streets, because felons aren't supposed to be operating that way. So it's a matter of political will. And that was in an era when there was a Soros prosecutor in St. Louis. That doesn't exist anymore. But the truth is, what's relevant about what this operation was that we announced today, the results, the 500 people that were have been picked up, most of those people had outstanding warrants, to your point. They were fleeing a system where they had already, you know, been arrested. There had been charges. They were just, you know, walking around and terrorizing communities. So it takes political will to go do that. And also, I just want to thank the men and women who, you know, you'll never know their names, you'll never see their faces. These are federal law enforcement officials who have to go get these people, right? Like, you can talk about what it is, but you think of that job, people who have been, you know, murderers, rapists, the worst of the worst. These guys and gals have to go out and get them. It's dangerous work, but it makes the community safer. And so we were just announcing those results, and I think putting it in real human terms, to your point, I do think this matters. This is the kind of stuff people want their government doing. They want a safe community. And there's no reason in the world why we shouldn't have cooperation between federal and local agencies when it comes to getting the bad guys off the streets.
1: Senator, you've been working directly with the Attorney General Todd Blanche on all of this. He's been on the job now for a few months. You voted to confirm him to the permanent position. How's he doing? I think, you know, he gets some attacks from Democrats and, you know, little chatter out there. How's he doing in your estimation? Is he living up to the mantle that we want for the U.S. Attorney General?
2: I believe he is. And what I appreciate about Attorney General Blanche is that his mission, you know, we saw 4 years under the Biden administration of the Department of Justice going after Catholics, traditional Catholics, literally spying on traditional Catholics, going after parents who showed up to school board meetings under the auspices of the Patriot Act. That was happening in this country. They were not focused on violent crime. And now we have a Department of Justice who's actually focused on that. You look at, you know, the Civil Rights Division, what Harmeet Dhillon is doing to make sure that there is no discrimination. Like, the discrimination, no matter what form it is being punished, right? And so I just think there's a lot of alignment of what normal people would expect the DOJ to be involved with. And Todd Blanche, I think, has done a great job.
1: Senator Eric Schmidt is from Missouri. He's in St. Louis today giving us a little briefing on fighting crime there in the Show Me State. Senator, I want to turn attention to politics. We're just a couple of weeks away from the election. Control of the Senate is up for grabs. I know you've been campaigning a little bit out there, talking to candidates around the country. What's your gut tell you? Will Republicans retain control of the Senate in November?
2: I believe that we will hold the Senate. And look, but the truth of the matter is, this is all going to be about who shows up. And I think that, you know, maybe you could say that in previous elections, but this really is about who shows up. And I think the choice couldn't be more stark. You don't have to go back, like, you know, 50 years to figure out what the Democrats would do with power. What they did was they opened up the border. They refused to deport 15 to 20 illegal immigrants that came across the border. They were not focused, of course, on law and order. You had 9% inflation. They declared war on domestic energy production. That was a feature, not a bug, not a blip, but that's actually their policy position. You know, and then Republicans, you know, we want to cut taxes for the waitress that's working, you know, overtime, or, you know, making sure she's not being taxed on her tips so she can provide a better life for her family. The guy who's swinging the hammer, who's working overtime. Those are the people we're fighting for. So the choice is pretty clear. The Democrats, of course, are trying to muddy the waters at this point. But I just don't, I think if you go, all of them, of course, as you talk about on your show, the generic ballot or wherever that is based on the poll, and Republicans being underrepresented, probably 3 to 4% on a lot of these polls, to be generous, none of that really matters in a broad sense. It's really a state by state kind of analysis. And I think if that's how you look at this, we stand a very good chance of holding the Senate. But anything can happen. Like, I don't think anybody should like assume that that's going to happen. The only way that Republicans hold the Senate and, you know, continue to confirm U.S. attorneys who want to enforce the law, yeah, all of those sorts of things, that's going to be really important in the personnel business, is that people show up and vote, and they get friends to show up and vote.
1: That's Senator Eric Schmidt on the ground and on the job in St. Louis, Missouri. Thanks for your time, sir.
2: Thanks, Scott.
1: All right, let's talk about sleeping arrangements. I like to talk about this because I've got a new thing in my house. I've had it now for several weeks. It's called the ghost bed. And I'm just going to tell you right now, this thing is comfortable and this thing is cool. I'm picky, okay? I'm picky on a mattress. I've always have been. 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You're not going to find a more comfortable night's sleep than with a ghost bed. More news after this. It's Scott on Salem. Stay with me.
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0: Ready for more common sense? Here's CNN's senior political commentator, New York Times best-selling author, and America's favorite political pundit, Scott Jennings.
1: And welcome back to the Scott Jennings Show, rounding out here on Thursday, October the 15th, with our friend John Hischta from the AARP, a veteran Republican strategist with years of experience in both campaigns and in senior roles on Capitol Hill. John, welcome back to the Scott Jennings Show. Let's get right into it. AARP releasing a new poll today about battleground states and senior citizen voters. You polled 43 congressional districts that are considered toss-ups. How are things looking? What are the top line results?
2: First, it's going to be a tight race across the country in these districts. And so right now, the Democrats have a 3-point lead among all the districts. And so a lot is going to depend on the next 2 weeks and what happens with the campaigns and the candidates. Having said that, older voters, 50 plus voters, are extremely motivated to vote at this point in the game. If you look, it's just 65 plus voters alone. 90% of them saying they're definitely voting. That is a big difference from voters under the age of 50, where it's only about 60%, and even less when you get under 35. So there's a big delta there in terms of enthusiasm among older voters versus younger voters, which is not unusual for midterm elections.
1: John, I have been talking to campaigns around the country, campaign operatives, campaign strategists, and I'm telling you, number one, their data is matching yours. They know older senior voters are very enthusiastic to vote. And number two, a topic keeps popping in their surveys, Social Security and Medicare. But Social Security pops up among these most likely to vote voters. Talk to us about that in your own data today.
2: Yeah, 90% of the voters, older voters, 50 plus, are going to support or are more willing to support a candidate who is going to fight for the benefits that recipients have earned over a course of their work. I think it's popping up, too, because people are starting to recognize the fact that we have this looming deadline in a few years where the Congress is going to have to make some major decisions about the future of Social Security. And so we're encouraged that candidates on both sides of the aisle are actually talking about this now. And we hope that this is something that they're going to continue to talk about after the election, because it needs to get fixed.
1: John, something in the data, the splits really stood out to me. Republicans were leading with older voters, people 50 plus, by 10 points, 53 to 43. Democrats were leading voters under 50 by 26 points, 60 to 34. But as you point out, it's the older voters who are most likely to vote. It really is a generational divide going into this midterm, isn't it?
2: It is, and it's going to be a turnout issue. Generally speaking, 60% of the older voters, or 60% of the electorate, are older voters, those over the age of 50. The interesting subset among 50 plus voters, though, is there is a little bit of a gender divide, and 50-plus women are still up for grabs, and there's a small percentage of undecided voters who fall into that category. And so if I was advising candidates today, that would be one subset over 50 that I would focus on and talk about affordability issues, gas, groceries, that sort of thing, as well as Social Security and Medicare and prescription drug costs.
1: John, I think your data, first of all, you're using the best pollsters. You've got bipartisan pollsters that do the AARP's data. I think what you're telling people today, any campaign operative in any campaign, in any state, in any district, in any party, should be paying attention to this today. But you've got a lot of campaign experience. I'll give you the last word on this. If you were advising anyone right now with just a couple of weeks to go, what would you be telling them based on what you're seeing in this data, plus all the other state data that AARP has rolled out this election season?
2: Focus on the issues that the electorate cares about most and go to them with solutions with respect to not just Social Security and Medicare, but also rising prices, affordability issues, prescription drug issues, things of that nature.
1: John Hischta is with the AARP. John, if our audience wants to read this data, are you posting that? Where can we find the whole thing?
2: Sure. AARP.org/ voter polls. Again, AARP.org/voter polls.
1: John Hischer with the AARP. Check out their data. We're done for the day. More news tomorrow. Stay with us here on Salem. I'm Scott Jennings. Thanks for listening.
0: When he's not in the Oval Office or owning the libs on CNN, he's here with us. It's the Scott Jennings Show.

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9: News this hour from Town Hall. I'm Keith Peters in Washington. SpaceX CEO Elon Musk says he's not behind recent limits on Ukraine's ability to use satellite internet that have crippled the country's ability to defend itself from Russian attacks. Jimmy Rushton, special correspondent at the Kyiv Independent, says the slowdown has had an immediate impact on Ukraine's offensive and defensive capabilities.
10: Everyone believes that this is a betrayal, but we don't exactly know where that betrayal has come from because nobody seems to want to take responsibility for this happening.
9: SpaceX provides the systems that deliver Starlink and the military version Starshield, but Musk said yesterday that the U.S. government controls and owns Starshield and that the connections are controlled by the Trump administration and ultimately President Trump himself. A plan to live stream the execution of Nidal Hassan has been called off. Nick Harper reports that's according to a post by President Trump on social media.
11: Trump confirmed he will die as scheduled by firing squad, but this event will not be streamed. Hassan was convicted of killing 13 soldiers and injuring dozens more in a 2009 attack at the Army base of Fort Hood, Texas.
9: President Trump says the execution may be viewed by families of the victims if they choose. The execution is scheduled for December 3rd. Federal officials are investigating after election officers in three states received packages containing suspicious white powder. Louisiana and Oklahoma officials discovered the envelopes on Tuesday while authorities intercepted a package addressed to Ohio's Secretary of State Wednesday. A Louisiana election employee opened a package containing a white powder and went to the emergency room as a precaution, but no evidence of harmful substances was reported. On Wall Street, the Dow up by 556 points. More at townhall.com.
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9: Mount Sinai Hospital in New York City is bringing attention to the increased health risks that come with chronic sitting. Tammy Trujillo has details.
12: Sitting for long periods has become common for many people at work, but health officials say it puts people at increased risk for type 2 diabetes, osteoporosis, and some cancers. Mount Sinai is suggesting using 5-minute breaks to walk around, have coworker meetings while walking, and take the stairs instead of the elevator. The CDC recommends at least 150 minutes per week of moderate intensity aerobic activity for adults. I'm Tammy Trujillo.
9: A Las Vegas man is facing more than 100 years in prison after pleading guilty to trying to fix pro and college basketball games. Shane Hennon pleaded guilty on Wednesday to sports bribery, wire fraud, and money laundering results. News and analysis at townhall.com. From Washington, I'm Keith Peters reporting. A Florida county is debuting the nation's first emergency blood drone.
13: Hillsborough County Fire Rescue is launching the program with Tampa General Hospital. It'll involve flying temperature-controlled whole blood directly to trauma scenes using unmanned drones. The system will cost $9,000 a month per drone to deliver life-saving blood in under 4 minutes. They say the program will save countless people hurt in crashes and other calamities. I'm Sarah Lee Kessler.
9: The IRS is reminding those who received an extension to file their 2025 federal income taxes that they must submit their returns by the end of the day. Paperwork must be submitted electronically or postmarked by midnight to avoid late penalties. Any taxes owed were generally already due this past April 15th, as an extension provides more time to file but does not allow for more time to pay. More at townhall.com.
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1: Welcome into the Big Picture Retirement Show with Reed Abedin. I'm Mark Elliott. 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Reed, welcome. We've talked about this in the past because it was a big deal when Jerome Powell was the Federal Reserve Chair. Now it's Kevin Warsh, which is Trump's handpicked person for it. Of course, Jerome Powell was Trump's pick as well for that.
2: He's just about to say that.
1: Yeah. And he's never on the same page as them, it seems, because this time they did, and for the first time in 3 years, they raised the interest rates 0.25%. And it was unanimous by the Board of Governors, everybody. They all were on board. Yes, we need to raise the interest rates 0.25%. Is that a big deal? They're fighting inflation, obviously.
2: Of course it's a big deal. No president wants interest rates to rise. They all want interest rates to be low because it's a stimulus to the economy. But when the feds, who is supposed to be independent of the administration, sees there are some future challenges ahead of us, their sole role is to keep inflation under control and the economy running smoothly. And they see there's a storm coming. And there's still people hanging out at the beach. And so they're warning people ahead of time now that this is not going to go away, even if we just raise rates by 0.25%, because there is a huge chance they're going to raise it again before the year's up, just before the midterms. Seems like perfect timing, right? So basically, you should know how your portfolio is going to be impacted by this.
1: Yeah, the Republicans aren't happy because I think during Biden's midterms of his term, the Fed lowered interest rates right before the midterms. And now they're going to be raising the interest rates right before the midterms. So they're not supposed to be political, though. And you have said all year long, you felt like the Fed needed to raise the interest rate level.
2: And by the way, back then when Biden was leading, the inflation was dropping. So remember, under that administration, I'm not here to make a political statement, but inflation had hit 9% and it was dropping, dropping, dropping. So the feds could do some things to stimulate. Today, that's not the case. So I don't believe it was a political move back then, and I don't believe it's a political move here. I think the Fed's role is independent of the politics, and they should factor in the math, which is why I wrote the book, The Mathematics of Retirement, because the economy doesn't care what your politics are. They don't care. The economy is going to move regardless. So let's focus on the math of it and not anything else.
1: And during Biden's term, the inflation did, as you said, got up to 9%. Trump's never had that high of inflation. But it is interesting, I think, when you start thinking about this, not in the political way at all, but in how does this affect retirees? Because if interest rates go up, then, hey, you got a better chance to live off of the interest rates you're making. Interest rates go down, it becomes a little bit more challenging to do the old way my grandparents did, right? Put money in, whatever, and then live on the interest. That is a hard thing to do when interest rates get really low.
2: You're correct, except if interest rates are rising, you're going to get a better rate, but your costs of goods are rising. So are you really keeping it? In a lot of cases, that's not going to happen. And as your interest rates rise, and let's just say you're getting

0: interest on fixed CDs or fixed income, that could raise your taxes too, which means you end up with less. So there are variables in here.
1: So you're saying we can't win?
0: Oh, no, I'm saying you can win. I'm saying the way you win is not one-dimensional, but it's looking at all these components together. There is a formula to win, and the formula is not for everyone. It has to be a customized formula. So I met this couple earlier this week. They're going to sell their business and retire. They're very happy with their career, and they've saved up a lot of money. It doesn't mean that they should stick all their money in the markets or all their money in CDs. And, you know, we're talking about Roth conversions. They've got two kids. They are thinking about them. So all the moves they're making are going to be intentional based on those factors. That's how everyone listening should be designing their portfolio, their investments, their whole picture. Otherwise, you have a boilerplate, cookie cutter, one size fits all that may or may not be applicable to you.
1: So if you'd like to talk with Reid about your situation, where are you? Should you be doing anything different right now? The markets have been good. I think for the last year, people have always worried about the economy. But the markets have been great, and the markets have already put in that the Fed was going to raise the rates. So markets kind of moving along okay. But we now, when things go up in price like they did during COVID, they're not very quick to lower prices back. It's kind of like this is a new level. So there are some challenges. If you'd like to talk with Reid, you can certainly do so. 619-489-1981. If you'd like Reid's book, just text book to that number, 619-489-1981. So this is expected, right? The markets already kind of planned that the Fed was going to raise the interest rates. And you say, and they've said, they're probably going to raise it again before the end of the year. How do you see that transpiring?
0: I do see the Fed's raising rates additionally this year. For those of you listening, pay attention to the consumer price index coming out end of this month. Next month for September, as well as the producer price index. There's clearly going to be a shift as cost of goods are continuing to rise. So there's two things that we have issues with that I feel that are going to force the feds to raise rates. The Straits of Hormuz is not going to be resolved anytime soon. And even if everyone goes home today, it's going to take time for these ships to get out. I mean, at least a month. I mean, it's going to take some time. And so that is one aspect of it. The second aspect of it is we also have tariffs and new rounds of this stuff. There's trade wars going on still. And that's going to jack up prices for the consumer. So those are the two areas that are going to force the feds to raise interest rates. It's pretty much done at this point. And so as the feds are going to have to deal with this burden, they have to slow the economy down, which means they're going to raise rates. Now, if they push it too high, which is a possibility, then you're going to see job losses.
1: No, because when things cost more, basically people kind of stop spending as much because they get a little bit more nervous. Hey, groceries went up, this went up, that went up. And boy, I could handle it for a while, but now I just don't think I can anymore. I'm going to back off in our spending. Then that causes companies issues as well when people aren't out buying a new TV or a new car or what have you.
0: Absolutely. McDonald's CEO just this morning was talking about some of their franchisees because they're preparing for a slowdown in people going out to dinners and stuff like that at McDonald's. If you look at gas prices for those of us in San Diego area, I mean, we're paying almost $7 a gallon. This is extremely challenging for families who are living paycheck to paycheck. So when they begin to slow down because of these costs are rising, it really does hurt the economy. So we've always told, you know, clients of ours and people who we're sitting down with, as costs of goods and things go up, quality of our retirement goes down. That's just the way it works. So how do you go about protecting yourself? You make sure you're sitting down with someone. They're looking at the total picture. They're designing it for you to take advantage of certain situations. so that you are now being proactive as opposed to reactive.
1: If you would like that opportunity just to have the conversation with Reed himself, all you have to do is pick up the phone, give him a call, set up that 15, 20, 30 minute call, and ask your questions. And then from there, you'd figure out, hey, should we go a little bit deeper into this? Or, hey, I got the answers I needed. I'm good. Thanks, Reed. It's 619-489-1981, 619-489-1981. Now, the team walks you through the big picture blueprint, which is going to talk about income, right? Where's it going to come from? How much do we need? How long will it last? Investments, are we taking too much risk, not enough risk? What about taxes? We're going to talk about taxes in the next segment as well. But taxes are one of the biggest things that catch people by surprise because they've been tax deferring all the money in IRAs and 401ks. And when you hit the age of 73, for those born in 1959 earlier, or you hit the age of 75, for those born in 1960 or later, government now, the IRS wants their tax money now. So you have to start pulling money out whether you need it or not because the government wants their tax money. That can be a big whammy when you're not ready for it. So there's a whole bunch of things. Then you talk about health care, long-term care, legacy planning, then throw in Social Security and Medicare on there, all those decisions that are on your shoulders, unlike our grandparents, where really their employers handle a lot of their retirement. That is not the case for us. 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
1: 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Reed's book's on there, too, Mathematics of Retirement. But you can always call with questions, 619-489-1981. Talk with Reed, 15, 20-minute phone call. Just call and say, hey, I'd love to talk with Reed. I got a couple of questions. 619-489-1981. If you say, you know, we're really getting closer to retirement, I think I need to go through this whole big picture blueprint, talk about all those income, investment, taxes, healthcare, legacy planning, Social Security, Medicare, everything that I've got to worry about in retirement, I need to kind of know. I think we're okay, but I don't know, and I need to know. 619-489-1981. I'm Mark Elliott. Glad you're with us. Roth conversions. We've certainly talked about Roth conversions off and on throughout this year. We're going to focus on Roth conversions for the next couple segments. And Roth conversions may be the most talked about move in retirement planning. And Reed, maybe the most misunderstood. People hear they should convert their 401k or IRA, but a lot don't really understand how to do it, when to do it, and so forth and so on. So I guess start at the beginning. What's a Roth conversion? And what do we get for that tax bill? Because you got to pay taxes now if you're doing a conversion. Maybe also explain to people, because I think I get confused. A lot of people get confused. Contributions versus conversions are different. They go, well, I make too much money. I can't do a Roth conversion. No, that's a contribution, right?
0: That is correct. So for those of you who are currently working, or whether you're not, you can contribute $7,500 if you're under the age of 50. And then over that, you could put in $8,500 into a contribution. If you make too much money, let's just say you're making $300, you are ineligible for a contribution. A conversion is different. A conversion is when you have an IRA, you can actually convert it to a Roth IRA. Now, why would you do that? Well, because you want the money to go tax-free versus tax-deferred. Tax-deferred is you're going to pay it later on a bigger amount. And theoretically, our tax rates are going to go up because we're at $40 trillion. When you do the conversion, you're saying, I'm going to buy out the U.S. government on their share of my IRA. Now, what's the problem with that? Well, you got to pay the government tax now. So let's just say I've got a $30,000 IRA. I want to send it to my Roth. I can do so. And let's just, for example, I'm paying 25% in taxes. I'm going to now owe $7,500 in tax to convert the 30, but now my 30,000 is going to grow tax-free for the rest of my life. So that's just the basics here. Now, the other piece of the puzzle you need to be aware of is there are no rules for conversion. You could be making $20 million a year. You're still eligible for a conversion, which is odd because somebody who makes $300,000 cannot contribute to a Roth. However, they can convert their entire IRA to a Roth without any problems. But that's the government for you. Those rules make no sense to me, but we have to just abide by them.
1: You know, during the last administration, and not political at all, but they were talking about, hey, we got to figure out a way to get some money out of those people that have Roth IRAs and so forth. I think Peter Thiel, PayPal had started his at like $2,000, but put it in the Roth side of his 401k at work. And it's now worth, I don't know, a couple million bucks or something. And it's all tax-free money. Do you ever see Roth conversions opportunities? Do you ever see those going away, being taken away by the government or IRS?
0: I do. I actually see them going away because the opportunities here for you are really good and they're advantageous. And when things are advantageous like this, they don't last. They just don't last. Meaning in 2010, if I go back, we've been doing Roth conversions now since 2009. But in 2010, a person could convert their IRA to Roth and the government gave them 2 years to pay the tax. It was pretty good. Interest-free loan for 2 years to pay back the tax. And you could recharacterize it if you wanted to. You could reverse it. Those rules have all gone. So there are still these opportunities for people doing Roths in the right way. Now, when we invest, Mark, we're investing for future. We're not investing just for today. We're investing for our future. So I want you to think about this. If the U.S. government had a surplus, why would I even consider doing a Roth conversion? Because tax rates are going to come down, not up. When the U.S. government has $40 trillion in debt, what do you expect tax rates are going to do into the future? So by leaving it in your IRA or traditional 401k, now I want to be clear, I'm not saying convert the whole thing. You should sit down with someone who understands these pieces. Don't go doing conversions without understanding the pros and cons. But somebody who has a retirement account who's been deferring, the longer they defer, the bigger this investment becomes. And even if they don't need it, they have to take RMDs, which then pushes them into a higher tax. Now, here's the other advantage to a Roth. Not only does it grow tax-free, ladies and gentlemen, it actually does not have a required minimum distribution. So guess what? The U.S. government cannot say to you, Mr. or Mrs. Retiree, you have been letting this money grow tax-free for 20, 30 years. You have to take money out. No, that does not apply here. And to add to it, If you don't spend it and it goes to your loved ones, they get to keep it 10 years tax-free from the day they inherit it. So not only do they receive it tax-free, they can invest it any way they want, and it can grow tax-free for their 10 years.
1: So when it comes to Roth conversions, it makes sense for a lot of people. It does not make sense for everyone. That's why Reed says you need to talk with a team like Safeguard to figure out your situation. And then if a Roth conversion makes sense, now you've got to figure out, okay, well, how much am I going to convert this year? What about next year? What about the year after? If I have $100,000, I'm going to do $20,000 every year. Well, some years that may not work. So maybe I do a little less or I do a little bit more depending on things in the tax world, right? So this really comes down to your situation. To talk with Reed about that, it's 619-489-1981. This could be one of the more maybe advantageous things you could do when it comes to your IRA and 401k money, is move some of it to the tax-free world. But that's to be determined until you actually talk with somebody like Reed and the team at Safeguard. 619-489-1981. Now, one of the nice things about Roth, besides being able to pull it out tax-free and leaving it behind tax-free, it also doesn't count into Social Security tax. It does not count into your Medicare premiums. There's no IRMA surcharges because of Roth conversions. I mean, now they would be that year you did it, though, because that would be the two-year look back. But once you get into that situation, that's kind of the difference, right? There's no Social Security or Medicare implications other than, I guess, for Medicare would be the year and the next year that you did it, maybe. I don't know. How's that work? Two-year look back for Medicare.
0: It's a two-year look back. But yeah, you're right. So that because there's... you've been doing conversions and there's no required minimum distributions, none of this is applicable to you. And the greater the tax increase into the future, Mark, the greater the benefit for the investor. So you are planting your seeds right now and preparing for your crop. Now, there is a methodology that you should be considering here, and not everyone I can paint with the same brush. That's why I encourage people, first, you can read my book about it, because that's exactly what I outline. And I wrote that book as a guide for people of what to look out for and how they should think about their retirement and becoming intentional. Number two is schedule a 15-minute call. It's a strategy call where I can go over these thoughts with you and walk you through what steps you should take in planning out your retirement moving forward.
1: So that's where it is. So it's the opportunity is here for you to have a conversation with Reed. Does a Roth conversion make sense for us or not? Maybe, maybe not. There's a lot of factoring that goes into this. And then how you go about it, if it does make sense, how you go about it makes a lot of is really up to, I think, Reed and people that understand this. But there's right ways to do it and wrong ways to do it. If you'd like to talk with Reed about it, it's 619-489-1981. That's 619-489-1981. And of course, to get Reed's book that he mentioned, Mathematics of Retirement, text book to that number. That'll walk you through it. Then maybe you want to talk to him, but just text book to 619-489-1981. All right, let's finish up final minute of this segment. Then we'll talk more about it at the end of the next segment. We'll talk more about this, but there's a huge savings. Now, when you leave money behind, if you leave it in the Roth, you mentioned that it is a 10-year window that you have to take all that money out, but it's not taxed, correct?
0: So if you leave the money behind, the person does not have to pull it out. There's no RMDs for the beneficiary. So I want to be clear. With an IRA, they would have they would be subject to potential RMDs.
1: But if it's a Roth IRA,
0: there is no required minimum distribution.
1: But you still have the 10-year window. It's just not getting taxed, right? It's kind of a weird thing. Why would you have a 10-year window when there's no tax in it? That doesn't make sense.
0: Well, it allows the beneficiary to invest the money for 10 years tax-free. So if I left you my Roth IRA, I'm not, because you'll spend it on the golf course. But if I were...
1: Well, that's money well spent.
0: I guess so. If I were to leave you my Roth IRA, and let's just say my wife, Smyrna, takes me out. By the way, if anyone kills me, it's her. You get my $100,000 Roth. You get to invest it any way you wish for 10 years. Now, let's just say you do really well in your investment and it grows to $1 million in 10 years. You cash in that $1 million fully tax-free. It's all yours.
1: It's all yours. Now, you got to do it the right way. So again, that number is 619-489-1981. 619-489-1981. We're going to talk more about this when we come back right here on the Big Picture Retirement Show with Reed Abedin of Safeguard Investment Advisor Group. Back right after this.
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2: What's something you should have that Prince, Coolio, and Picasso never did? 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
1: Glad you're with us today for the Big Picture Retirement Show with Reed Abedin. I'm Mark Elliott. Again, the website, safeguardinvestment.com. Find out where the offices are, find out the events they've got going on, find out more about Reed and the team. You can also find out more about Reed's book. It's on there, Mathematics of Retirement. If you would like a copy of the book, we'll kind of walk you through the big picture blueprint, which is income, investment, taxes, healthcare, legacy planning, Social Security, Medicare, everything that is on your plate. We're talking Roth conversions right now. There's certainly information about that in the book, Mathematics of Retirement by Reed Abedin. If you'd like that book, just text book to 619-489-1981, 619-489-1981. We're talking about Roths and Roth conversions, and how do we figure out, are they right for us? Are they not right for us? Because They're a great thing for a lot of people. They don't make sense for everyone, though. So I guess the real question isn't whether a Roth conversion is good or bad. It might be, is it when to do a Roth conversion and how much to take out? I mean, how much difference does timing alone make with this?
0: So timing is one issue and amounts are another, Mark. So there's two areas I look at. Timing, ideally, you want to do conversions when the markets are down, not up. Why? Because you want to pay the least amount of taxes to do the conversion. Second thing is the amounts. The amounts are based on what your current tax rates are. So if, Mark, somebody's making a lot of money and they're paying 30%+ to the feds and a bunch of money to the states, it doesn't make sense for us to do too much in conversions unless they have a stock that they are going to keep for a very long time, drops a significant amount. So those are the two areas that I look at. Now, let me add a little bit of complexity to this. If you are over the age of 65, it adds an additional layer of complexity, which is you may be subject to IRMA penalties. Now, IRMA penalties are to do with Medicare. So Part B and D. Now, many people don't realize about IRMA penalties. Once they go above a certain income threshold, they now get penalized on this. And the term penalty is just another way for the government to say, well, we're going to tax you a little bit more. And I have seen people who have done conversions where they got hit with a $16,000 IRMA penalty. So please don't just go and wing this. It requires other mathematical checks before you do the conversion. I am a big fan of Roth conversions because it's to protect your future. I am not a big fan of doing a conversion just by winging it.
1: So let's say I go do my taxes, get my taxes done next April. And I go through that and they're like, man, you should have done some Roth conversions last year. And you say, okay, well, let's do it. Doesn't work, does it?
0: Too late. And I'm so glad you brought that up, Mark. Just recently, we saw this gentleman who had, he was in the real estate business and he had $46,000 of negative income last year. So when we do a full-blown analysis, we ask to see the returns and just to see what their income levels are and what their deductions are and everything else. I mean, we really go deep into this whole planning and then we reverse engineer it. Well, he could have converted $46,000 last year and would not have paid 1 cent. Just think, $46,000 to your Roth, tax-free for the rest of your life, and you wouldn't have had to pay a penny. The advisor missed it. Their advisor missed this because he does not specialize in this area. Their advisor was just doing their investments. Well, okay, fine. Anyone could do that. Where's the planning that goes with it? This is why I do what I do. It's to connect those two and make sure they're working cohesively around the vision of the investor.
1: So kind of in that same vein, let's say we're going to convert $300,000. If we do it over 3 years instead of a 1 year plan, that could save us 15 to 30 grand in what, tax, I suppose. But there are ways to do this over time. You don't have to do it all at once. It's not an all or none question, is it?
0: No. And most cases, we don't do it all at once. In most cases, we do not do it all at once. So we are very systematic on it. We are very intentional. Intentional meaning we look at the person's income and expenses, their vision, what they want to use their money for, what their current tax rates are. There is a sweet spot. Generally, we don't want to go into the 30s unless it's markets are down heavily. But this is a way for someone to take advantage of markets when they have shocks. Meaning, we have not had a big decline since 08. I mean, obviously 2022 was 20%, but 08 top to bottom was 51. Early 2000s were 48% top to bottom. So if we were to experience something like that again, which we will do at some stage, the people who are not looking at it from a planning perspective may make knee-jerk reactions, Mark. The ones who actually have a game plan for this, guess what they're going to do? Oh, this is a great opportunity for me to do conversions effectively. That's how you should view it. That's why I wrote the book. That's why I made it a guide. That's why I wanted to educate people, not on what they should buy or what's, because that's going to change by the week. Microsoft stock was down almost all year until their earnings came out. Now they're in positive territory. So people were dumping it. Now people are buying it. So it's not based on that. It's based on how you should structure your plan to protect your future.
1: So again, call 619-489-1981 to have a conversation with Reed. And the conversation is with Reed. You just call and set up a time and they'll give you the time that Reed's available. There you go. It's pretty simple. But also you can call that number if you'd like Reed's book. Just text book. To get The Mathematics of Retirement by Reed Abedin, just text book to 619-489-1981. That's 619-489-1981. Let's say somebody's heard, maybe listened to the show all year, and I've heard you talk about Roth conversions maybe four or five times this year. Maybe 10 or 15 times or 15 or 20 times this year, right?
0: Yeah, more like 30 or 40 times.
1: But they've heard you talk about conversions, but they've never really run their own numbers. They don't really understand how this works. How do you help them see whether it fits for them or not?
0: Yeah. So great question. So I first of all suggest we schedule a 15-minute call. We have a chat through this. I understand, kind of get a picture of where they're at, kind of ask them certain questions to understand these pieces. And then what I typically will do is I'll do a blueprint for them first. I'll show them by doing nothing what it would look like and how it would look if they did conversion strategically. Now, when they see this, they are now able to make a educated decision. And now it makes logical sense for them not to do a conversion or to do one, and at what dollar amount and at what tax, and how it would prevent IRMA penalties and how it would protect their loved ones, whether it's spouse or children or whatever, all of these pieces.
1: So like for you with Adam, your young son, when he gets his out of college and gets his first job, it would be great for him to participate in the Roth 401k at work if that was an option, right? I mean, it's perfect. It's got a whole 40 years of working and just keep building up a Roth portfolio along with the traditional, kind of side by side. For somebody that's in their 40s, it makes a great deal of sense because you're still 20 years typically away from retirement. But if we're in our 60s or 70s, does it still make sense? How do you look at the age factor in this?
0: The age factor is relevant only to the tax circumstance. So if someone is 60, and I would still tell them, we need to consider Roth, because if you don't, you're going to put money into a retirement account that's going to be taxed at a higher rate into the future. if you do nothing. If you don't do anything and you just let your IRA grow, well, your IRA is going to grow and morph into something much bigger. Hopefully the markets will do really well and it will permit for that. Well, if you do really well, well, what's going to happen when you turn 75? You've got requirement distributions. And every year that percentage is going to increase, which is going to drive your tax rates up. So what are you deferring for? You're deferring to pay more into the future? Math doesn't make sense in that area. Now, I'm not saying convert the whole thing, but if someone is 60 years of age and we're looking at their game plan and their 20, 30 year life expectancy, hey, we should make sure we've got some money going into conversions to reduce the IRA, to reduce the RMD, to reduce the tax.
1: So back to the IRMA surcharges, because IRMA is a, Medicare is a 2-year look back. So if you were 63 and 64 and you were doing Roth conversion, selling, you know, maybe a rental home or something like that, you've added in where more than likely you're going to have some IRMA surcharges for your Medicare. So we decide, okay, I'm 62. I've got $1 million in my IRA, Reed. I'm going to do $500,000 of it this year because I don't want to pay more in Medicare because the 2-year look back, I beat it because I would be 64 in 2 years, not 65. Does that ever make sense? Because I would think sometimes it makes sense. Okay, your IRMA is going to be, your Medicare is going to be a little higher. But boy, look at the bigger picture on how much money you're really saving. Don't worry so much about IRMA, but pay attention to it.
0: Pay attention to it for sure. But you don't want to go into the top tier of the bracket. So for those of you who make a lot of money, we don't want to go above the $750,000 because now your Medicare Part B premiums are $689 per person. So it matters, but if someone is making under $218,000, then their penalties are very minimal. If they go above the $218,000 to $274,000, there's only like a $70 difference. So we do pay attention to it. It's just, is it worth paying $70 to get this money to my tax-free side? And if I don't get it there, what's the cost going to be on my IRA into the future?
1: So as you can tell, it's not just a simple question. Reed's got to know a lot of information to be able to help you make this decision. And if so, how much, when, and all of those factors that kind of go into this decision. But Roth conversions are great for a lot of people. They don't make sense for a lot of people as well. So it's really something you just don't do, as we say, willy-nilly, right? You've got to have somebody that understands this, like Reed and the team at Safeguard Investment Advisory Group, to walk you through this. Again, if you would like to talk with Reed, there is no cost for this. It's a great opportunity. Maybe you have questions about something else. Maybe you have a question about legacy planning or healthcare, or maybe your investments. Am I taking too much risk, not enough risk? Or how much income do I actually have coming in? How's it going to work? All those questions, talk with Reed. There's no cost. 619-489-1981, 619-489-1981. And a great place to start would be get the book. And then you probably have questions after you read it, but you're going to it's relating to you and your situation. That's how you're going to read it, because you're going to be thinking, I wonder how that affects me. 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Textbook to 619-489-1981, 619-489-1981. 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
1: 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And of course, if you have questions, we cover a lot of ground on this program every week. And maybe something triggered you and like, man, I should call Reed and the team and kind of figure out where we are. Maybe there's something else on your mind that we haven't talked about. 619-489-1981. 619-489-1981. No cost to you. All right. We're going to go back to 1990. This is a little segment we call the time machine. So let's think about this. You're still a decade or so away from starting your company. Where are you in 1990, Reed? What's happening?
7: I am, 18 years of age in 1990. So I'm starting college. I am looking at where I'm going to go work. I'm playing basketball because my knees worked back then. Some soccer. I wasn't thinking about finances, that's for sure.
1: Yeah, it's always, I think it's kind of fun. I think it's one of the fun things about your job when you do get your clients to kind of reminisce about their life. I think I dropped the ball on my grandparents, who had obviously, you know, lived through the Great Depression and all of that, that it would have been kind of interesting to hear them talk about some of that historical stuff. But at 15, 16, you're like, what? It's about me. It's not about you. I really regret that I did not take advantage of that opportunity to find out more about kind of their lives that I should have. But we're going to go back to 1990. So 1990, to put it in perspective for you, 1990, the Persian Gulf War started when Iraq invaded Kuwait. Yep. NASA launched the Hubble telescope into space. The movies in 1990, Ghost, that was Demi Moore and Patrick Swayze. Dances with Wolves with Kevin Costner. Pretty Woman, Julia Roberts, Richard Gere, and Home Alone. Did you see those? Any of those? All those?
7: Dances with Wolves. I seem to recall Ghost often. I mean,
1: Ghost and Pretty Woman were fantastic, I thought. Now, Dances with Wolves was great, too, and Home Alone was funny, so, yeah.
7: Yeah, I did see them, actually, now that I think about it. Yeah, I think Dances with Wolves was my favorite of the bunch.
1: That was really good, Kevin Costner. But here's the other big thing that happened in 1990. November 12th, 1990, the concept of the World Wide Web was formally proposed, not by Al Gore, it was Tim Berners-Lee, the World Wide Web. That was 1990.
7: And I do remember reading about this new innovation. It was going to take away everyone's jobs.
1: That's what we're hearing now about AI. So it's kind of different.
7: That's where I'm going with this. Yeah. I'm glad you caught that. And so things have not, although they've changed, the stigma of it or the fear of it is not changed. It's just a new technology that we're unfamiliar with. World Wide Web. Now, you know, when you think about that and the innovation that has happened over the past, we're talking 35 years, it's been absolutely revolutionary. And it's made, even though it's created some areas where things are more complex, it has made our lives a lot more efficient in many, many ways. And I do believe, and I was talking about this morning, with AI technology, when you factor in the growth and the opportunities that it's going to create in the future, it is going to be really something special, because productivity from companies' standpoint, healthcare industry, energy, you name it, it's going to touch every industry in existence.
1: So you think about all of this in 1990, and you just moved into, you and your wife moved into a new home. And my guess is it cost more than the median home value of 1990, which was $79,100.
7: Slightly
1: more. The Dow ended the year at 2633. Well, now we're into the mid-40s, over 40,000 in the Dow. So that's pretty crazy. The average Social Security check back in 1990 was $550. And the 401k, which started in 1978, but really more business started using them in the early 80s, By 1990, there's 97,000 401ks. Now there's 600,000, a million, whatever. 60 million, I think, is what they say now is the number for 401ks. Approximately 60 million people actively participate in 401k plans.
7: And so we are learning from mistakes. You see the house prices rising. You see the cost of living rising. Gas prices are going to be obviously substantially more. Buying cars and everything else. And so these are areas that I want everyone to learn from, that these costs aren't going to come down anytime soon. We've talked about tariffs over the time, you know, since Liberation Day. These are going to be implemented, which are statistically going to create higher costs for the consumer even more. Now, what the government collects, granted, but where's that money going to go? We don't know yet. I want to make sure that everyone listening understands what matters is how this applies to you, not anyone else, not what's on the news. How is this going to impact your bottom line? And when you come to that conclusion, then is when you need to understand how to mitigate it, how to enhance your position so that you're able to offset it.
1: And it's why we always give you the opportunity to just have a 15-minute strategy call with Reed. Got a couple questions, got a couple concerns, throw them out there, see what Reed says. And then from there, if you think, you know what, I kind of like where he's going, it makes sense for us. Maybe we ought to come in and sit down and really talk about putting a plan together, the big picture blueprint. You have that opportunity every week on this program to have that call with Reed. That's 619-489-1981. There's no cost, no obligation, no pressure. And again, it's 619-489-1981. So when you're thinking about 1990 and you're an 18-year-old getting ready to rule the world, you know, it's kind of an interesting time. And I think it's fun to listen to, you know, your retirees that are, you know, in their 60s, 70s, 80s or whatever, and reminiscing about things that they remember fondly or what have you. But if you're thinking about somebody that maybe like you was 18 in 1990, or like me, in 1990, I just finished 7 years as a golf coach at a university, went and played mini tours for a while in the golf world. What's some of your top advice, I guess I would say, for people who are getting ready to transition into retirement, go from working to retirement? And a lot of people don't just stop one day and never go back. Some ease into that and some just do it. So any advice?
7: I do have advice. One of them is do not defer life. Make sure you have a buffered portfolio so that you don't defer life. What that will allow you to do is that when markets do not cooperate, when things change on us, which they're going to do, you've got something that's going to prevent you from deferring life that's protected by having a buffered portfolio. So it will grow when the markets go up. It's protected when the markets go down. Other thing is make sure you have money that's growing effectively to protect you for your future. The one thing we know, if we look back to 1990 till now, cost of living is going to continue to rise. You can't put all your money under the mattress and hope that it will survive that future time way. Sit down with an advisor to make sure that your taxes are kept under control. This is another area that you need to have a seasoned advisor that's going to look at all these areas and make sure that you're paying just your fair share, not beyond that. Structure an income plan to do the things that you want to do. Look at your internal costs. Keeping those costs down is essential. The industry does not want you to pay attention to your statements or the prospectus. That is good for the industry. Because when you don't see the fee, you're assuming, well, I'm not paying anything. That is not the case. Making sure you have that analysis done on your costs will protect you moving forward substantially. Long-term care, addressing that, which we talked about the segment for women really living longer and the need for making sure that they've got something protecting them from a healthcare crisis, the morbidity issue. And then last but not least, wealth transfer, making sure that if they don't use the assets, that it's structured to pass on to their loved ones in the most efficient manner possible, Mark. Those are the things that I would say to you. If you factor in all of these things, it doesn't mean you should have them all. It means they should be factored into your decision making.
1: And again, if you'd like to take advantage of that 15-minute strategy call with Reed, it's 619-489-1981. Again, you can text call to that number as well. The team will get back to you early next week. 619-489-1981. Reed, have a great weekend, and we'll do it again next week.
7: I look forward to it, Mark. You too.
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16: News this hour from Town Hall. I'm Keith Peters in Washington. The U.S. military is reportedly considering dropping the mother of all bombs on Iran.
17: CNN reported late Wednesday that new Pentagon strike plans in Iran may include deploying the GBU-43B massive ordnance air blast bomb known as MOAB, or the mother of all bombs. Moab is the largest non-nuclear bomb in the U.S. arsenal. The report also cites some military officials who say questions remain over Moab's effectiveness in achieving U.S. strategic objectives. I'm Tammy Trujillo.
16: Former Venezuelan President Nicolas Maduro and his wife plead not guilty to new torture-related charges in a federal court in Manhattan.
18: U.S. government prosecutors allege Maduro and his wife Celia Flores created a repressive environment which led to the torture and killing of thousands of Venezuelans, as well as the torture of U.S. citizens. The BBC reports the couple appeared in prison uniforms and pleaded not guilty to the new charges of conspiracy to commit torture. They told a judge through a translator they are completely innocent. Maduro and his wife were captured in a U.S. military raid and are being held in a New York jail. They were initially accused of drug trafficking and weapons-related offenses. In New York, I'm Lisa Salvati.
16: The Trump administration is suing the state of California, claiming more than 20,000 non-citizens are on the state's voter rolls. The lawsuit filed today comes after the U.S. Department of Justice gave state and Los Angeles County election officials a noon deadline to respond to its claim. Earlier this week, the DOJ ordered the state's election officials to review a list naming thousands of alleged non-citizens believed to be on California's voter rolls. On Wall Street, the Dow by 556 points, the NASDAQ rose 20, with the S&P advancing by 25. More at townhall.com.
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2: 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I want to thank Mark Davis for sitting in for me yesterday. President Trump believes his rallies have turned around the midterms. Democrats publicly admit that they win the midterms. It's all-out war against Trump and his family. Critics trash the new press secretary's performance after her first press conference, but I recall how they treated Caroline Leavitt after her first press conference. Trump introduced the new White House press secretary as a lawyer, but it doesn't appear that she's licensed to practice anywhere in the country. Didn't anyone vet her before Trump hired her? Kamala Harris says she's aware that people make fun of her laugh, and she explains how her laugh originated. Texas Senate candidate James Tallarico says Joe Biden failed Texas for, wait for it, not securing the border. Just a little late? Did Ilhan Omar's staff change her birth date? And if so, could that mean that Omar is not legally a U.S. citizen? The plot thickens. Trump derangement syndrome alert. Gavin Newsom calls Trump an invasive species. I guess that's a tad better than being called a Nazi, so we'll take it. The daughter of a Fort Hood victim opposes the Pentagon's plan to live stream the mass shooter's execution. New York Governor Kathy Hochul's opponent calls her out for protecting illegal alien criminals under her sanctuary state policy. Nearly half of a Washington State girls cross-country team walks off the starting line to protest racing against a biological male. All of this and more, 888-971-SAGE, 888-971-7243. I want to start with this. You might recall the call I got a few days ago from a man who called Donald Trump a racist against black people. And I said, give me an example of what you think Donald Trump has said or done that makes him a racist against black people. He said, a racist. And he said, well, Donald Trump said that a Hispanic judge would not give him a fair hearing because he's Hispanic. And I said, I know the judge you're talking about. And I said, do you think Donald Trump would have said the same thing if the judge had been a judge appointed by George W. Bush or George Herbert Walker Bush, or the judge had been a conservative? And he said, I don't know. I said, well, that's the point. He wasn't criticizing him because he's Hispanic. He was criticizing him because he's left-wing and felt that he wouldn't get a fair hearing. He also criticized white judges for the same thing. He criticized the Manhattan jury for the same thing. I said, what else do you have? And the guy, in my opinion, had nothing else. So I get this letter from a gentleman, very angry, referred to me as the black face of white supremacy. Dear black face of white supremacy, among the things Trump has said and done that makes him a racist, how many people and criminals are in New York City, yet the racists only picked the Central Park Five to place a full-page ad calling for their execution? He called Omarosa, a black woman who used to work for him, a dog. Out of 47 presidents, only the black one did he ask for proof that he was born in America. Found out he had a black accountant in Vegas counting his money. Couldn't fire him fast enough, said he only wants little Jewish men with yarmulkes touching his money. Contestants on his game show said when the cameras weren't looking, he let the N-word fly when he was angry. Is that enough, black face of white supremacy? Okay. I'm sure the gentleman is listening. I'm looking forward to your next letter after I tell you that virtually everything that you said is weak. Let's deal with your first one. How many people and criminals are in New York City, yet that racist only picked the Central Park Five to place a full-page ad calling for their execution? Urge you to read the ad, sir. He never specifically talked about the Central Park Five. What he said was that the death penalty should be restored. He didn't say they deserved it. He said the death penalty should be restored. And by the way, not that you think this is relevant, the Central Park Five were in fact guilty. I know they're called the Exonerated Five. I know a judge exonerated them. Doesn't mean that they weren't guilty. They were guilty. I'm sure you saw the documentary that Ken Burns did, PBS. I'm sure you saw the movie that Ava DuVernay did. And they were both full of it. I

0: among all three of us, Ken Burns and Ava DuVernay, am the only one who interviewed the lead detective in this case, who, by the way, happened to be black. He said they were absolutely involved in the rape of the Central Park Five. Absolutely. They all confessed. Their confessions are on YouTube. You can look at them yourself. It's a lie. They didn't have their lawyers. One didn't, but after they found out that he lied about his age, he really was a minor, they stopped the interview. In the DuVernay movie, they show that they wanted to use the restroom. They were denied. They wanted to have a drink of water. They were denied. All of which is untrue. They're all on YouTube. You can look at them. They're very boring, and they all confessed. It is true that another man named Mateus Reyes, something like that, said he was the one who did it. And it is true they found his DNA. Years later, they found his DNA. But they also said during the trial that a number of people raped her. We didn't get everybody. And that their semen was not there does not make them not guilty. They were charged with in concert. For example, one of them, his sister said, well, all he did was hold her down. His sister thought that would exonerate him. Well, if all you did was hold her down, that means you were acting in concert. So your sister just conceded that you're guilty. I did a documentary about this. It's on YouTube. It's about 18 minutes long. I urge you to take a look at it. You take a look at it. I also interviewed the lead detective in that documentary. He's in there. And you tell me that these people were, in fact, not guilty. They were guilty as sin. So, A, Trump never referred to them by name. B, he never said they deserved the death penalty. He said New York should reinstate its death penalty, suggesting that whoever did this deserved the death penalty. But he never specifically talked about them. And, by the way, they were all guilty. Aside from that, your next one is, he called Omarosa, a black woman who worked for him, a dog. Well, she was an advisor or something like that, and she then turned against him, began saying all sorts of nasty things about him, and he was very upset. He's also called a lot of white people a lot of bad names. Nikki Haley, Bird Brain, Elizabeth Warren, Pocahontas. He's demeaned a lot of white reporters. So your only concern when he demeans somebody black, you ignore everybody else he demeans. That's kind of weak. Next, out of 47 presidents, only the black one did he ask for proof that he was born in America. First of all, this birther stuff was not started by Donald Trump. It was started by Hillary Rodham Clinton. How do I know this? There's a man named James Asher, who works for the McClatchy newspapers, and one of Hillary's hatchet men, Sidney Blumenthal, went to him and said Obama was born in Africa. And he, Asher, said, we put a reporter on it to track it down. Turned out it wasn't true. Now, Blumenthal denies that he went to Asher. Asher says that he did. Furthermore, there's a book called Game Change, co-written by John Halman. He was on the Morning Joe show, and they were all talking about this. And Halman said in his book it was a Hillary campaign that started the whole birther stuff. No question about it, Donald Trump took it to another level, hired a bunch of people to track it down. Even Donald Trump ultimately said he was wrong. Furthermore, you act as if Obama was the only presidential candidate who's ever had his birthplace questioned. John McCain was born in the Canal Zone. And when he ran, there were lots of questions about whether or not he was qualified to run for president. John McCain is white. Barry Goldwater, the 1964 Republican nominee, he was born in Arizona when Arizona was not a state, it was a territory. So some people questioned whether he was legitimately qualified to run for president. Ted Cruz, father Canadian, mother Mexican, American mother Mexican, and he was born in Canada. Question was raised whether or not he could run for president. George Romney, who ran in 1968, he didn't get the nomination, but he ran in 68, Republican. He was born in Mexico. And some people questioned whether or not he could run for president, qualified. Chester A. Arthur in 1880-ish. He said he was born in Vermont. Critics claimed he was born in Canada and therefore was not qualified to run. Charles Evans Hughes, 1916, was the Republican nominee. His father was British. and there were questions raised about whether he was properly qualified to run for president. So he's not, Obama's not the only one. He's the only one you know about, only one you're aware of. He's the only one you care about. Do you care about John McCain? Do you care about Barry Goldwater? Do you care about Ted Cruz? You didn't. Next one, found out a black accountant in Vegas counting his money, couldn't fire him fast enough, said he only wants little Jewish men with yarmulkes on touching his money. 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
1: 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Back to the letter, referring to me as the black face of white supremacy, by a gentleman very angry at my defense of President Trump over the accusation that he's a racist. And he mentioned several things. We've referred to the accusation that President Trump took out a full-page ad calling for the execution of the Central Park Five. He did not. He took out a full-page ad around the time of the Central Park Five calling for the restoration of the death penalty. That's a different thing. Furthermore, they were guilty. Call Omarosa, a black woman, worked for him, a dog. Well, he was very angry that she had his confidence and then turned on him and began saying all sorts of nasty things about him. So he was angry. He's often angry. He's demeaned a number of other people, various different ethnicities, both genders, or in the case of Tallarico, I should say, six genders. He's the one, he in the letter, said that he questioned, out of all the 47 presidents, he questioned the birthplace of the only black one, Barack Obama. And I pointed out all the other presidents who've had their birthplace questioned, and candidates had their birthplace eligibility questioned, and the gentleman probably unaware of that. Found out he had a black accountant in Vegas counting his money, couldn't fire him fast enough, said he only wants little Jewish men with yarmulkes touching his money. One, that was an allegation made in a book that came out in 1991. Since then, President Trump worked with a lot of black people who apparently didn't care about what this accusation was. The person that said it was somebody Trump fired, so the person may very well have had a grievance. But beyond that, let me ask you this. Suppose somebody said this. He's talking, and there's an accountant in the room. Accountant gets up and leaves, and the person says, "There's my Jewish brains. Get those Jew brains around the world. Best in the world." What would you say about someone who said that when a Jewish accountant gets up and leaves the room? "There's my Jewish brains. Get those Jew brains around you. The best in the world." What would you say about that? That demeaning? Is that anti-Semitic? What would you say about that? You know who said that? Muhammad Ali. March 7, 1971, big long profile in the New York Times. I read it when I was in college. And he said that. Did anybody get bent out of shape because of that? Next, contestants on his game show said when cameras weren't looking, he let the N-word fly when he was angry. Is that enough, black face of white supremacy? Well, again, contestants said that, supposedly. I don't know. Trump, of course, denies it. But I have a couple of responses to that. I've mentioned to you before, there's a gossip columnist named Liz Croykin. C-O-R-K-I-N. She said, "I've covered this man for 10 years before he ran for president. I never heard anybody allege he was racist, sexist. I didn't hear any of that until after he decided to run for president as a Republican. Believe me, if any of these allegations had been true, I would have published them because it's my job. I would have loved to publish garbage on the man. But people called him honorable, trustworthy, loyal, many acts of kindness. It just wasn't there." And then there is a woman who worked for him, and I believe still worked for him, named Lynn Patton. She made this video, she said, without his knowledge or permission, right before the 2016 election. Listen to this.
2: "To sit down and write this letter, not to anyone in particular, maybe even just for myself, but as a black female executive at the Trump Organization, I can no longer remain silent about the repeated and reprehensible attempts to align my boss and his family with racist hate mongering groups, campaigns, and messaging. As the daughter of a man born in Birmingham, Alabama, who rose against all odds to become one of the most established and respected doctors at Yale University, there is no amount of money in the world that could buy my loyalty to a family that subscribed to such intolerant and bigoted ideologies. The Trump family that I know is, without question, one of the most generous, compassionate, and philanthropic families I've ever had the privilege of knowing and the honor to call friends. They have been incredibly loyal to me and to the countless dedicated people they employ around the world, hiring more minority and female executives than any other company for which I've ever worked. To equate racism with my boss's call for a temporary moratorium on a flawed immigration system that radical Islamic terrorists continue to exploit, or the construction of an impassable wall to protect our borders from the influx of illegal drugs, is not only incendiary, it's wholly irresponsible and only serves to embolden the very hatred these draconian groups espouse. What common sense American wants another terrorist attack on our soil or to perpetuate this country's rampant drug epidemic? But to compare my boss to Adolf Hitler, simply to spin your own political agenda or social media punchline, is a personal affront to the extermination of over 6 million Jews and trivializes one of the worst acts of human genocide this world has ever seen. Rest assured, I am a highly intelligent, free-thinking, and independent woman. My opinions and decisions are based solely in fact, not fiction, speculation, assumption, or hearsay. I do not vote based upon the color of my skin, nor the signature on my paycheck. I judge my friends and forge my allegiances from direct personal interaction and moral character. That said, there is no higher barometer by which to measure oneself than the one continually set by this family and their spouses, and I should know. Like many Americans, I have struggled with substance abuse and addiction. The Trump family has stood by me through immensely difficult times without hesitation or concern for their own reputation by association. They continue to trust me with every aspect of their lives and the lives of their families. They invite me into their homes and welcome me at their family gatherings. For the past 6 years, I have held an executive position as it pertains to the distribution of their charitable funds, and they have charged me to identify worthy and altruistic missions. I could not be more humbled. This is the Trump family that I know. Only up until now, it's all just been opposing campaign rhetoric and paid protesters. But then, a letter came. And I thought to myself, who does this person think he is to threaten to kill somebody else's family? Any family. This family. My family. All because of a political race? A campaign? But then I realized that this isn't just a race to Mr. Trump. This isn't just a race to... This isn't just a race to his family, nor to our veterans or the unemployed. And because of that, this family is willing to risk their own lives each and every day.
1: Said she got addicted to drugs. He didn't fire her, put her in rehab, and continued to employ her. Some racist. 888-971-SAGE. One more comment about this when we come back.
3: With SRN News, I'm Keith Peters in Washington. SpaceX CEO Elon Musk says he is not behind recent limits on Ukraine's ability to use satellite internet that have crippled the country's ability to defend itself from Russian attacks. Jimmy Rushton, special correspondent at the Kyiv Independent, says the slowdown has had an immediate impact on Ukraine's offensive and defensive capabilities.
4: Everyone believes that this is a betrayal, but we don't exactly know where that betrayal has come from because nobody seems to want to take responsibility for this happening.
3: SpaceX provides the systems that deliver Starlink and the military version Starshield, but Musk said yesterday that the U.S. government controls and owns Starshield, and that the connections are controlled by the Trump administration and ultimately President Trump himself. On Wall Street, the Dow up by 556 points. This is SRN News.
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0: 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Just a few more things about the letter I received, outlining the specific reasons why the person who wrote the letter believes Donald Trump is a racist. Here's the rest of what Lynn Patton said.
1: For the greater good of this country, but I would be lying if I said I didn't fear for them now. There is a movement sweeping this brave nation, and I am honored to have a front row seat to it on a daily basis. This country has spoken. My boss has justly earned a Republican nomination and broken voter registration records in countless states across America. This cannot be denied. He has brought this party together by drawing more Democrats, more independents, and more first-time voters into the GOP fold, and has earned more Republican votes than any other presidential candidate in modern history. That must be respected. To the skeptics who will undoubtedly claim that I'm doing this at the behest of the Trump family or with the promise of reward, I deliberately chose not to seek their approval or counsel in advance of this video for fear that they would be more concerned for me and its potential viral ramifications than they would be for themselves and the fact that, quite simply, this is the right thing to do. For me, it was an easy decision. Just as voting for my boss, Donald J. Trump, should be an easy decision for you. God bless this family, God bless the voters, and God bless the United States of America.
0: Okay, again, that's Lynn Patton, worked for him for a number of years, got addicted to drugs. Rather than fire her, put her in rehab, and she remained employed by him. Now, this is Jesse Jackson in 1999. This is 8 years after the book that came out that said Donald Trump does not want black people counting his money. Number 66.
2: I now want to bring forth a friend who has, well, he is deceptive in that his social style is of such. One can miss his seriousness and his commitment, but his success is beyond argument. When we opened this Wall Street project and we talked about it, he gave us space at 40 Wall Street, which was to make a statement about our having a presence there. Beyond that, in terms of reaching out and being inclusive, he's done that too. And created for many people a comfort zone when I ran for the presidency in 84 and 88. And many others thought it was either laughable or something to avoid. He came to our business meeting here in New York, because he has this sense of the curious and a will to risk to make things better. And so aside from all of his style and his pizzazz, he's a serious person who's an effective builder of building for the builder of people. Last year he was a part of our workshop, of our panel workshop on what are the challenges and opportunities. And so this, a year later, Donald Trump, for a few minutes, challenges and opportunities to embrace the underserved communities. Donald Trump.
0: Okay.
3: Well, it is
0: okay.
3: An honor to be.
0: Okay. Now, this was after the book that came out claiming that Donald Trump did not want black people counting his money. This is after the Central Park Five. Somehow, some way, Jesse Jackson still found it okay to refer to Donald Trump as my friend. Said Donald Trump said positive things about me when I ran for president in 84 and 88. Gave a space on Wall Street. Finally, let me say this. I have had the privilege of going to Mar-a-Lago now several times. Going to be giving a speech there pretty soon. And I can't tell, I haven't counted them, but it looks to me like nearly half of the people employed there are, quote, people of color. And I've talked to several. One time we had a park bus a long ways away from the main house, and I had to get in a golf cart to be driven. The guy who drove the golf cart was Jamaican American. How long have you worked here? 10 years. How'd you get the job? I have a friend who has a friend who has a friend. Have you met the president? Oh, yes, several times. What kind of guy is he? He's really a great guy, down to earth. I love working here. I had that conversation with about 10 other people. They all said the same thing. Love the guy. Great guy. Wouldn't trade this job for the world. Best job in the world. About 150 people work there. Again, I don't know. I didn't count them. But I suspect 40-50% of them or so are, quote, people of color. Does a racist hire a bunch of people of color? Really? This is all you got? I'm Larry Elder.
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1: 888-971-SAGE, 888-971-7243. I am Larry Elder. We are Salem News Channel. One last comment about this letter I got outlining all the various reasons why he believes that Donald Trump is a racist. He did mention that when Mar-a-Lago was opened up as a private club, he allowed Jews and blacks to join. That was not common practice in Florida at the time. Just saying. Now, about the midterms, President Trump believes his rallies are turning things around. Number 56.
2: I hope you had a good time. We're now going to Montana. We're doing another big rally. The people are miles long, and it's going to be fantastic, so you'll enjoy it. We're switching planes because of this fall runway, and then we get back on the big one. This is going to be a great rally also. That was fantastic. What did you think? Did you like it? Pretty good, right? Pretty good. And we have another big one. So I think these rallies have changed everything. They've changed. A lot of things have changed. I think a lot of people that maybe were having trouble won't have so much trouble. But I feel I owe it to the Republican Party. I love the party. I love the people in the Republican Party. And I wasn't going to do this, but, you know, we're going to end up doing about 32, 33 of them. And we're off to a very good start. I guess it's number 8 or so. And I think we're off to an amazing start. Every one of them is packed. The one we're going to right now is packed. Montana is just absolutely amazing what's going on. This tremendous spirit. We brought back a spirit. You know, the country's doing so well, but we have to let people know about it. So thank you all very much.
1: He knows how challenging this is. He knows that the party in power often loses seats in off-year elections. Number 30.
3: Expectation that Republicans will win the House.
2: We're going to do well. You know, look, sitting presidents seem not to do well in midterms. You know, it's, I think, 2 out of 25. But we've had a great presidency. We have the market just came out. It just ended. And we set another record today. I think it's 84. So 84 times in a short period of time, we have the best stock market in history. We have the best 401ks by tens of thousands of dollars. Everybody's 401k is up almost $50,000 since this presidency. I don't know how you could do better than that. And prices are coming down. And as soon as the war ends, which will be very soon with Iran, the oil will drop like a rock. And it's going to end very soon.
1: He also made this comment about poverty. It seems to me he should be getting more credit for this. Number 28.
4: The poverty rate has just reached its lowest level in the history of our country. Look good. African American poverty, Hispanic American poverty, and Native American poverty rates are at their all-time lowest levels ever recorded, ever. And the stock market just did it again today. We have 84 all-time record highs since the election was just a little more than a year and a half ago.
1: And a new plant being built in Warren, Ohio, number 27.
4: The construction worker numbers are through the roof because they're building these massive plants all over the country. More plants than we've ever even dreamt of. More than anybody's ever heard of. Kimberly Clark is investing $800 million to build its first new U.S. plant in 37 years, right here in Warren, Ohio. The big steel company, Vallourec, is investing $48 million to expand operations right here in a place called Youngstown. Have you heard of it? And 2 months ago, my administration announced a $500 million investment to modernize the Cleveland Cliffs in Middletown and the Middletown Works. Did anyone ever hear of the Middletown Works? The steel mill. Thank you, Bernie. That was a Bernie deal. Actually, all three of you worked on that. Thank you. Today, I'm also pleased to announce that the Department of War has officially selected the new home of the U.S. submarine
2: component repair center, a big deal that everybody wanted, and it's going to be right here in Ohio, in Cleveland, Ohio.
1: And on inflation, this is Treasury Secretary Scott Bessent, number 21.
5: I'm from.
6: Well, and banana prices are up almost 7%, coffee prices up nearly 19%. Isn't the fact that you're rolling back tariffs an admission that ultimately they do drive up prices for consumers?
5: Kristen, how much does your arm weigh?
6: That I do not know.
5: Exactly, but you know how much you weigh. You get on the scale every morning. Inflation is a composite number, and we look at everything. So we are trying, we try to push down the things we can control. And as I said, that we are working on, the energy prices are down, and you know, everything flows from that. And I think we're going to see these other prices come down. And again, many of these goods were part of trade deals with countries that have been in the works for months.
6: Sure, very quickly, come down in a matter of weeks, months?
5: Sorry?
6: Weeks or months? You said the prices will come down in weeks or months?
5: Some are going to come down in weeks, some are going to come down in months. We just had the, in terms of affordability, we just had the best month in the housing market due to affordability, due to increased supply in October. Best October in 3 years, best month since February.
6: Let me ask you.
1: As you recall, during the debate, Abdul El-Sayed was asked about a supporter who said that Israel poses a bigger threat to the country than Iran, and he wouldn't answer. Here's what Trump said about this, number 55.
7: Are you concerned about Abdul El-Sayed's ties to the Muslim Brotherhood?
2: Yeah, he's a member of the Muslim Brotherhood. Abdul, or as I call him, Mohammed El-Sayed. He's a member of the Muslim Brotherhood. He said that years ago. He was a proud member, and you can't have a member of the Muslim Brotherhood in Congress being on one of our security committees, right? But he is a member of the Muslim Brotherhood.
1: Now, of course, he denies he is a member of the Muslim Brotherhood or has ties to the Muslim Brotherhood. There are conservatives who say otherwise about the ties. Pete Buttigieg had a comment about Abdul El-Sayed's refusal to say that he believes they wouldn't say whether Israel or Iran pose a bigger threat to America. Even Pete Buttigieg had an issue with this. 888-971-SAGE. Do not leave town.
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10: This is Carol Platt Liebel for townhall.com. Michigan voters face a stark choice for U.S. Senate. Mike Rogers, a former congressman, state senator, and FBI agent. or Abdul al-Sayed, whose radical views should alarm Americans. Consider his hostility toward Israel. In last week's debate, he repeatedly refused to say whether Iran, our adversary, poses a greater threat than Israel, our longtime ally. He's described Israel as bloodthirsty and opposes sending it defensive weapons. There are troubling questions, too, about his family's associations. His half-sister, a University of Chicago professor, wrote that her family had longstanding ties to Egypt's Muslim Brotherhood. That branch is now designated a terrorist organization by the U.S. government. Al-Sayed denies any family ties. Michigan deserves a senator who can tell an ally from an enemy. Al-Sayed has no business in the U.S. Senate.

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1: 888-971-SAGE, 888-971-7243. Calling all true patriots, Larry Elder here. The Sage from South Central, Thursday, October 22nd, Phoenix, one night. I am coming to Arizona for the Battleground Tour. I've got a lot to say. President Trump is winning. The border is locked down. America's fighting back. But the radical left and the DSA socialists, well, they're not done. They're coming for the ballot box this November. And Arizona is one of their prime targets. I took on Gavin Newsom in California. I know exactly what these people are capable of. And I'm telling you right now, we cannot let our guard down for a single second. On October 22nd, join me, Seth Leibson, and Mike Gallagher on stage in Phoenix for the Battleground Tour. A live, fired-up evening for people who are really awake and engaged and ready to fight for everything we've won. VIP tickets include a private reception with us before the show. General admission gets you into the room. Just go to 960thepatriot.com right now. 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One more time, 960thepatriot.com. I will see you there, Phoenix. Now, this is an article in Hot Air, which is a conservative publication. Headline, for a man with no ties to the Muslim Brotherhood. It says that Abdul Al-Sayed, when he was on Meet the Press, said he had no ties to the Muslim Brotherhood. Quote, his sister, his mother, his father-in-law, and his campaign funding say otherwise, while the mainstream media has little interest in investigating this issue. Chuck Ross, Washington Free Beacon, tracked down most of Al-Sayed's indirect connection to the Muslim Brotherhood and then dug up more direct ones in a since-deleted Substack essay that Al-Sayed wrote. He talked about the police union's rejection of COVID vaccination requirements as a form of government tyranny. Compared it to, wait for it, the arrest of his friend, his word, Muhammad Sultan in Egypt. Why was Sultan arrested? Well, in that article, the man he describes as his friend, after he was jailed for funding the Egyptian Muslim Brotherhood, by the way, the man is named Muhammad Sultan again. He's the son of a senior Muslim Brotherhood official who called to kill those Zionists and argued for obliterating America. Al-Sayed wrote this. You don't have to go back in time. Go to Egypt, where the personal whims of a dictator may mean you'll find yourself in the bowels of an Egyptian prison, as happened to my friend Muhammad Sultan, an American citizen. Sultan was born in Egypt. Former professor of law at Cairo University and a senior member of the Muslim Brotherhood. This is this guy's father. He was one of 50 Muslim Brotherhood leaders charged with spearheading a protest to depose Egypt's then president. He also talks about the money that the son has set up, PACs giving money to Al-Sayed.
2: Foundations of Freedom, a look at America's founding principles and the leaders who shaped our nation.
3: John Adams understood one incredibly important thing about America. America cannot endure and cannot forget that it requires freedom, endurance, and character to survive. While serving as president, Adams always remembered that America would not survive. It could not govern itself, control its own passions. Adams wrote, "Our Constitution was made only for a moral and religious people. It is wholly inadequate to the government of any other." Adams understood that self-government depended on much, much more than the document itself. It depended and was guided by faith, by virtue, by responsibility, and above all, by self-restraint. Because government can enforce laws, but it cannot create character. Our Constitution protects a free people, but our Constitution cannot create a moral people. It cannot create self-restraint. That's up to us.
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5: Breaking news this hour from Town Hall. I'm Keith Peters in Washington. Law enforcement sources tell CBS News three children and one adult died in a shooting at an elementary school in Bend, Oregon today. Police earlier said there were multiple victims, including children, at Silver Rail Elementary School, but did not provide any other details. Bend police did confirm the suspected shooter is dead, possibly shot by a bystander. The FBI is on the scene, and officials will provide more information at 5:30 p.m. Pacific time. Shalia Miller with Bend Police says it all started with the report of a person shooting at a car at Silver Rail Elementary School.
6: Our officers were on scene at approximately 1:02 p.m. Seconds later, we received word over the radio that the suspect in this incident was down.
5: A massive law enforcement presence is at the school, and a reunification center was set up at a nearby church where families have been told to gather. The Trump administration is suing the state of California, claiming more than 20,000 non-citizens are on the state's voter rolls. Daniel Martindale reports.
7: The lawsuit filed today comes after the U.S. Department of Justice gave the state and Los Angeles County election officials a noon deadline to respond to its claim. Earlier this week, the DOJ ordered the state's election officials to review a list naming thousands of alleged non-citizens believed to be on California's voter rolls. The DOJ says it has an obligation to intervene to prevent the state from allowing non-citizens to vote in federal elections. Acting Deputy Attorney General R. Trent McCotter sent a letter to California Secretary of State Shirley Weber and L.A. County Clerk Dean Logan. He warned they would face a legal challenge if they failed to review the list in time. I'm Daniel Martindale.
5: Good day on Wall Street with the Dow up by 556 points. The Nasdaq rose 20. The S&P advanced 25. More on these stories at townhall.com.
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5: Larry Elder here, the sage from South Central, the Prince of Pico Union, the Czar of Common Sense, the great Eldersky, Don Lorenzo. Welcome to the program. No victocrats allowed because we've got a country to save. So let's get her teed up!
23: Do you want to play rock? Say hello to my leader!

0: Apparently nobody vetted her before Trump hired her. Kamala Harris says she's aware people make fun of her laugh. She explains how her laugh originated. Texas Senate candidate James Tallarico says Joe Biden failed Texas, close quote, for not securing the border. A little late. Did Ilhan Omar's staff change her birth date? And if so, could that mean that Omar is not legally a U.S. citizen? The plot thickens. Trump derangement syndrome alert. Gavin Newsom calls Trump an invasive species. A little bit better than calling him a Nazi, isn't it? The daughter of a Fort Hood victim opposes the Pentagon's plan to live stream the mass shooter's execution, and the White House has now said that that is not going to happen. Kathy Hochul's opponent, the governor of New York, calls her out for protecting illegal alien criminals on her sanctuary state policy. Nearly half of Washington State girls' cross-country team walks off the starting line to protest racing against a biological male. All of this between now and the close of the program. Stick around. 888-971-SAGE. I want to go back over what President Trump said about Abdul El-Sayed belonging to the Muslim Brotherhood, number 55.
1: Are you concerned about Abdul El-Sayed's ties to the Muslim Brotherhood?
2: Yeah, he's a member of the Muslim Brotherhood. Abdul, or as I call him, Mohammed El-Sayed. He's a member of the Muslim Brotherhood. He said that years ago. He was a proud member, and you can't have a member of the Muslim Brotherhood in Congress being on one of our security committees, right? But he is a member of the Muslim Brotherhood.
0: Well, I don't know about being a member, let alone about saying I'm a proud member, but I do know this. There's an article. We went over it a little bit. I rushed. In hot air. About the ties. Now, tell me something. Abdul El-Sayed wrote an essay in 2021. But he deleted it. In the essay, he defended a man he described as his friend, referring to a man named Mohammed Soltan, S-O-L-T-A-N. Who is Mohammed Soltan? He was born in Egypt. According to ABC News, he and his father are, quote, one of the main liaisons between the Muslim Brotherhood and the press. According to NBC News, Mohammed Soltan was sentenced to life in prison in Egypt, faced terrorism-related charges, including belonging to the now-banned Muslim Brotherhood. Again, this man that Abdul El-Sayed describes as his friend, Mohammed Soltan, was sentenced to life in prison for an attempted coup, he and his father, and according to NBC News, he faced, quote, terrorism-related charges, including belonging to the now-banned Muslim Brotherhood, close quote, which was banned in Egypt. All right? So he and his father were involved in an attempted coup. Now, Mohammed Soltan, the man that Abdul El-Sayed described as his friend, 38 years old, he's president of something called the American Committee for Middle East Rights. And the American Committee for Middle East Rights has given money to Abdul El-Sayed's candidacy. The American Committee for Middle East Rights contributes to several PACs, including Fighting for Michigan PAC, which is a PAC that sent $25,000 to be used to bolster the election of Abdul El-Sayed. So, Abdul El-Sayed wrote an essay, deleted it, in which he called Mohammed Soltan his friend. Mohammed Soltan and his father were convicted of attempting to overthrow the government in Egypt and it belonged to the banned Muslim Brotherhood. So far, I don't know of any evidence that Abdul El-Sayed is a member of the Muslim Brotherhood. But he certainly is a friend of a member of the Muslim Brotherhood and a friend who was involved in an attempted coup against Egypt, he and his father. I would say that's a tie. That's what he was asked about his ties. President Trump referred to him as a member of the Muslim Brotherhood. And again, I don't know if there's any evidence.

0: evidence of it, but certainly evidence of ties. Now, getting back to the midterms, does this make Kamala Harris an election denier who claims she's in Seoul, Korea? Democrats are going to win despite, quote, overt cheating. Number 40.
1: There have been overt attempts to deny fair and free elections, as we all know. In the United States, there's been overt cheating happening around the elections process, whether it be the purging of the voter rolls or redrawing districts outside of the season when that would happen. So I say all that to say that we are facing a lot of obstacles, but the Democrats are going to win.
0: Wow. Overt cheating. Purging voter rolls. You mean making sure that people who are on the voting rolls should be on the voting rolls. Redistricting outside of when that normally happens. In Texas, you can do a mid-decade redistrict. In California, the law had to be changed so that Gavin Newsom and the Democrats out here could redistrict. But that's okay. That's not cheating. Here she is in a foreign country accusing the Republicans of cheating in order to win the midterms. Nobody seemed to be outraged by that, though. But Donald Trump insists that he won 2020 and people's hair remains on fire. Can you say double standard? Can you say hypocrisy? Can you say selective outrage? I just did. Now, in that debate with Mike Rogers and Abdul El-Sayed for Senate Michigan, El-Sayed was asked a question about a campaign supporter who said Israel was a bigger threat to the country than Iran. Do you believe Israel's a bigger threat to the country than Iran? He was asked point blank and wouldn't answer. Even Pete Buttigieg, who's probably going to run for president. I'm not sure why it was hard for him to answer that. Number 61.
2: I'm not sure. And look, there is no candidate, and for that matter, no human being that I agree with 100% of the time. But I will be voting for Abdul El-Sayed over Mike Rogers because he wants to get health care to more Americans, while Mike Rogers repeatedly voted to cut health care for Americans.
0: So I'm not sure why he said that. I don't know. I'm not sure why that was hard. I don't get it. Angie Nixon is running for Senate. She's a DSA member in Florida. And she's going to be reaching out to Barack Obama for endorsements, I guess, so that the brothers vote for her. Number 59.
3: Representative, the former President Barack Obama has been endorsing a number of Senate candidates here in the final weeks. Have you reached out to him and his team to see if he's going to be willing to support you?
4: So we have not reached out yet. We definitely will be. I know my mom would be super excited if he was to endorse me. She went up to the opening of his presidential library. That would make her day. I'll never forget. He came down here and shook her hand. She said she didn't want to wash it for a while.
0: So he's not reached out to contact you to endorse you. Now, she says her opponent, by the way, should be locked up. Number 47.
4: They are spreading like a lot of disinformation and lies on commercials about me, saying things like I want to abolish prisons and I want to defund the police. Why would I want to do that when I want her locked up and punished in jail for what she has done? And so, you know, we are going to continue to stomp on this campaign trail all across the state from the Panhandle to the Keys. And we're looking forward to them calling me senator on November 3rd.
3: You want your Republican opponent locked up?
4: You know, because of what she did. Yes, I absolutely would want that to happen. Yes. I've been perfectly clear.
0: How about telling us exactly what she did that warrants her to be locked up? This is on CNN. You want your Republican opponent to be locked up? Absolutely. 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
1: 888-971-SAGE, 888-971-7243. I am Larry Eldon. We are Salem News Channel. The president, the White House, has now said they're not going to live stream the execution of the Fort Hood mass murderer. A few days earlier, however, Secretary Homeland Security Mullen was on CBS saying, hey, nobody has to watch it. Number 20.
2: Secretary Hegseth said that he plans to live stream the upcoming execution by firing squad of convicted murderer Nidal Hassan, who killed 13 service members in 2009. Hassan's in a wheelchair. Doesn't the administration risk live streaming this and making him a martyr to his cause? Couldn't this be a risk to the homeland?
3: No one has to watch it. But
2: for me
3: to have sympathy for anybody that killed 13 service members and a scumbag like this is a psycho who was supposed to be a psychiatrist.
2: I'm not asking about him.
3: No,
2: I'm asking about the live streaming and the risk that could be created by it.
3: Listen, once again, no one has to watch it if they don't choose to.
2: Why
3: follow
2: it?
3: President Trump. He's a commander. He's a commander in chief of the country, and he does a phenomenal job. He leads this country with a very, very, very direct, forward, straight hand, and he's restoring America values and bringing us where America should be back in line.
2: Your Republican colleagues Lisa Murkowski and Kevin Cramer have both said that this provides exactly what terrorists crave—an audience. It risks martyrdom. Have you weighed the risk here of radicalization, of just creating a risk?
3: Margaret, we waive the risk every single day in this country. Department of Homeland Security, that's what we do, is we protect the homeland. But I don't see an elevated risk at this point at all because of this. I think people need to understand if you attack America, we will come after you, and we will make sure that the punishment fits the crime. And in this case, he killed 13 individuals on Fort Hood.
2: Yes.
3: I have no sympathy for him, and I give absolutely zero thought to the way that this man dies. My job as Secretary of Homeland Security is to protect the homeland, and
2: exactly.
3: That's what we do, and all 270,000 employees that work in DHS do every single day.
2: Yes, that's what I was asking about the homeland.
1: I think there is a legitimate concern about whether a public execution would make this guy a bigger martyr than he already is, if he isn't already one. More than that, I've heard interviews from two family members of victims of Fort Hood. One daughter said, I don't know about this execution. It seems a little weird. Here's what another one said, number 38.
4: I think that is absolutely the worst thing you can do. I think this has nothing to do with justice. This is becoming a tragedy turning into entertainment. And, you know, I can't imagine with social media how horrific it would be and how widespread it would be. It is not something that you could just get away from. And I don't think that this does not bring anyone's family back. Live streaming isn't a closure for any of us. You know, I can't speak for most of the families, but I can say, you know, several of us that I've talked to, like those who are prepared and ready and want this execution for their closure, live streaming is just something that is not even on their radar that they think is okay.
1: Yeah, of the family members of the victims, I didn't hear a single one say that he or she supported this. So I figured they would back down, and they have. By the way, Zoran Mamdani's father in 2022, the professor at Columbia, he said this, number 43.
5: America is the genesis of what we call settler colonialism. And the American model was exported all around the world. Abraham Lincoln generalized the solution of reservations. They herded American Indians into separate territories. For the Nazis, this was the inspiration. Hitler realized two things. One, that genocide was doable. It is possible to do genocide. That's what Hitler realized. Second thing Hitler realized is that you don't have to have a common citizenship. You can differentiate between people. The Nuremberg laws were patterned after American laws. Anyway, the U.S. put Indians in reservations. The U.S. invented the model.
1: Wow. Zoran Mamdani's father, who teaches at Columbia. So we inspired Hitler. America is a root of evil. Inspiration for the Nazis. Who knew? And you wonder why Zoran Mamdani feels the way he feels. Now let's turn to the women who have decided that they don't want to compete against biological men. They literally walked off the starting line in protest, number 41.
6: Controversy after switching from the boys' team to the girls' team in the middle of the season. And at yesterday's race, nearly half of the team refused to compete, walking off the starting line in protest, a moment now going viral. Our next guest made the same decision about a month ago. High school runners Charlie Garrett and Sierra Retzlaff join us now to tell us their story. Good morning to you, ladies.
7: Good morning.
6: Good morning. So, Sierra, what did y'all decide to do? I was reading that a week before you were going to compete against this individual who decided they were a biological boy, but in the middle of the season they wanted to switch to the girls' team. You found out a week before you were going to compete against this person. And what did y'all do when you got up to the starting line?
7: So we had previously gotten body paint and wrote keep women and women's sports down our arms and legs. And then on the start line, when the gun went off, we basically just walked a few meters and then just walked off the course.
6: Okay, and then Charlie, so y'all had paint on your body reading keep women in women's sports. So when you decided to walk off, what was the reaction of your friends? What was the community saying, your high school saying?
8: Well, the community was very supportive of me and Sierra's decision, and a lot of people that we have known previously, from old clubs to family members. Mm-hmm. Our team was probably a little bit shocked at first, but over time they came around, and our team is actionable now. So
6: okay. So Sierra, September 5th, this athlete finished 76th in the boys' JV cross country race. Then about 24 days later, September 29th, finished first in the girls' varsity race. So it's JV on the boys, finishing 76th, but finishing first on varsity girls. Is this why you decided to protest?
7: Yeah, I mean, he's taking that spot, so I don't think that that's right or fair.
6: Charlie, how about you?
8: I agree with Sierra. I don't think it's fair at all.
1: So he finished 70th-something against men and finished first against the women, and that's not a problem. Why is this even an issue? 70th to first. What would happen if Usain Bolt decided he was a woman? I'm Larry Elder.
9: With SRN News, I'm Keith Peters in Washington. Law enforcement sources tell CBS News that three children and one adult died in the shooting at an elementary school in Bend, Oregon today. Police earlier said there were multiple victims, including children at Silver Rail Elementary School, but did not provide any other details. Bend police did confirm that the suspected shooter is dead, possibly shot by a bystander. The FBI is on the scene, and officials will provide more information at 5:30 p.m. Pacific time. A massive law enforcement presence is at the school, and a reunification center was set up at a nearby church where families have been told to gather. On Wall Street, the Dow up by 556 points, the NASDAQ rose 20, the S&P 500 advanced 25. This is SRN News.
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12: Stocks in broadly higher today, up a half to 1% on average. Advances and lead declines by nearly 3-1. And the witches will be in town through tomorrow. But it was a day of contradictions, still ending in a conundrum with no real answer. Consumer price inflation flat. Then producer prices today up 1.3%. 5% inflation, sparking fear of the Fed, but Treasury rates sharply lower all day. Trump sees epic end is near, but spot oil was up 250. Futures, however, very close to that, pointing to lower, not higher prices. AI techs trip over financing costs for data stations, topping 16%, but Meta's new AI technology runs on a desktop, doesn't need a data station. Bill Holland with the answer on Wall Street.
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1: Yeah, he's a member of the Muslim Brotherhood. Abdul, or as I call him, Muhammad al-Sayed. He's a member of the Muslim Brotherhood. He said that years ago. He was a proud member. And you can't have a member of the Muslim Brotherhood in Congress being on one of our security committees, right? But he is a member of the Muslim Brotherhood.
2: 888-971-SAGE, 888-971-7243, Larry Elder. Salem News Channel. Here's a problem, according to WorldNet Daily. His sister tweeted several times about their ties. Tweets have now been deleted. One of them said, quote, "My family has long been MB, which I think stands for Muslim Brotherhood, although I could be wrong. One congresswoman, Republican, Mary Miller from Illinois, says that if al-Sayed is linked to the Muslim Brotherhood, he should be disqualified from holding office. Quote, "Public office is a public trust, and it must never be entrusted to those who hate everything our country stands for," end of quote. Todd is in Omaha. Todd, you're in the Larry Elder Show. Thank you for calling.
3: Hey, Larry, thanks for having me.
2: Sure.
3: I don't know, you know, the sympathy that you're getting for this Fort Hood shooter, it just amazes me. My dad was in World War II, and he was with the 127th AAA Gun Battalion, and they had to execute their own coward. That was the hardest thing for him to do. He was not on the firing squad. The 127th Gun Battalion was, AAA Gun Battalion was made up of A battery, B battery, C battery, D battery. And they took three guys from each battery. But some of these guys knew this guy and had to go through with that. And so my point is, we've gone from being, you know, following the rules or doing what we got to do to being sympathetic to a killer. It's mind-boggling to me.
2: Todd, there are two things. You're right. There are a lot of people who are sympathetic towards this man. But I think the stronger objection, my objection, is that it's only going to make him a martyr. He already is a martyr. And to the extent that jihadis around the world don't know who he is, this is just going to make him an even bigger martyr and may inspire other people to do the same thing. That's my only objection. But as far as sympathy is concerned, couldn't care less. I wouldn't mind executing him myself. That's not my issue. My issue is whether or not this makes a guy a bigger martyr than he already is.
3: I understand.
2: Yeah.
3: Thanks, Larry.
2: Thank you. Appreciate the call. But he's right about a lot of people being sympathetic. The ladies on The View were very, very concerned and sympathetic and concerned about what this says about America and what it says about we are as a country and yada blah, et cetera. Number 33.
4: So you can be in agreement that this guy is a horrible criminal and terrorist who needs all sorts of punishment, but is that what America wants to project?
5: I hope not, because, you know, you have those images of Cuba. I remember speaking to my grandmother and my great-grandmother from Augusta, Georgia, talking about the public lynching of black Americans with white spectators watching burning bodies and dangling feet from trees. And
2: that's enough. So it's the same as black people being lynched, executing somebody who's been convicted of killing 13 military members and wounding, I think it's 32 others. The same thing as racist lynching black people. Okay. Got it. Now, about Israel engaging in genocide. Ben Shapiro had a few things to say. Talk about that in just a second. The midterms, around 2 weeks away, if that. President Trump believes that these rallies he's conducting are turning things around. Polls suggest otherwise, but the polls have been wrong, and the polls have underestimated Republican support going back several election cycles. So we'll see what happens. But do you really want to have the next 2 years investigation after investigation after investigation, impeachment after impeachment? He's not going to be convicted. He's not going to leave office. How is that going to deal with affordability? 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
12: John Adams understood one incredibly important thing about America. America cannot endure and cannot forget that it requires freedom, endurance, and character to survive. While serving as president, Adams always remembered that America would not survive. It could not govern itself, control its own passions. Adams wrote, "Our Constitution was made only for a moral and religious people. It is wholly inadequate to the government of any other." Adams understood that self-government depended on much, much more than the document itself. It depended and was guided by faith, by virtue, by responsibility, and above all, by self-restraint. Because government can enforce laws, but it cannot create character. Our Constitution protects a free people, but our Constitution cannot create a moral people. It cannot create self-restraint. That's up to us.
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0: 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Stephen is in Newhall, California. Stephen, you're on the Larry Elder Show. Thank you for calling.
1: Thank you, Larry. Big fan. I'm all in favor of streamlining the execution for the following reason. The terrorists who want to be terrorists are going to hate us just as much. The Israelis are already knocking off, if you follow the news, at least the Israeli news, of all these terrorists from October the 7th. That hasn't deterred any terrorists from wanting to continue to destroy the state of Israel and the United States. On the other hand, have you ever thought that maybe streamlining this may deter terrorists from doing what they're going to do, because now they're going to be afraid of what happens. Many of them, I think, have lost track of reality, and maybe a number of them will actually not engage in any more terrorist activities or think of it because of it.
0: Well, they don't care about reality. They believe that it's a promotion to paradise, 72 brown-eyed versions if they die for the cause. But let me ask you this, Stephen. Why do you suppose we did not televise what we did with Osama bin Laden's body? It was dumped in the Arabian Sea. It wasn't televised, and they wanted to make sure there was no grave site so that there would not be somewhere where people could go to celebrate this big martyr.
1: Well, that was for that reason, so that people could not celebrate.
0: Right.
1: But the terrorist world, they still, admire this guy.
0: Mm-hmm.
1: And I don't think whether it's going to stop the terrorists from their crazy ideology.
0: Yeah.
1: And the only way to defeat them, quite frankly, Larry, is to kill them, is to destroy them. I mean, that's the only way. You hear death to America, death to Israel, and they mean it for 47 years, as you and many other commentators have reiterated time and time again.
0: Yep.
1: It's about time people in America stop worrying about feelings and start looking at reality and start fighting back against this evil.
0: Stephen, thank you very much for the call. I take your point. Hector is in Houston. Hector, you're on the Larry Elder Show.
2: Hello, Larry. Thank you for taking my call. I just wanted to ask you, is there anything that would take this guy from being a martyr, that disqualifies him as a martyr? If it's like a female fire squad or something like that?
0: Oh, I see. I don't think so. I mean, yeah. He murdered 13 service members. He is clearly, and by the way, he's not at all remorseful. He's never apologized for it. So I'm not sure there's anything that would disqualify for him from being a martyr. I think they even found, didn't they find pornographic material with Osama bin Laden? You're not supposed to look at porn. They found all that stuff, and he's still a martyr. So I'm not sure there's anything that would make him not a martyr. Let's talk about this business about Gaza and what Israel has done in Gaza, a genocide. Here's what Ben Shapiro said about it, number 63.
3: The Israel issue over kind of with the genocide that they're basically committing against the Palestinian people and the Lebanese people. What initiates what is a citizen to the Israeli people if they are going to attack someone that they might think that is Hamas? What would consider that for someone that is under the age of 12, perhaps?
4: So, number one, you use the word genocide incorrectly there, because genocide is a word with a definition. Genocide is the attempts to exterminate in whole or in part a population on the basis of their status as a member of the population. Had Israel wanted to genocide the Palestinians in Gaza, it certainly had the capacity to do so. It had complete air superiority throughout the Gaza Strip. It could have leveled those buildings not while they were empty, but with the people inside. Instead, Israel went door to door at the cost of literally thousands of its own troops. The idea that the IDF perpetrated some sort of genocide in Gaza belies every fact, it belies every study ever done with regard to the statistics of war. Israel, in fact, is fighting the most meticulous war in the most difficult circumstances in the history of urban combat. It comes along with significant civilian casualties, specifically because Hamas hides behind children. Now, here is the thing. They are hiding behind their children for one reason and one reason only. Okay? There's only one reason. And that reason is because it is an effective tool at deterring the Israelis from killing that many of them. Okay, let's say I were a terrorist, and let's say that I knew that the other side didn't care about killing my kids, I wouldn't hide behind my kids because my kids are going to get blown away. But if I know that if I hide behind kids, the Israelis will not fire on me, then maybe I hide behind kids. Which is precisely why they hid their headquarters in a hospital. It's why they hide their weapons in schools. It's why they hide their weapons in mosques. It's why they build terror tunnels below apartment buildings. It's why they did all of this sort of stuff. I mean, the simple fact of the matter is that the inapplicability of the term genocide to the situation is not only a vile slur against Israelis, it's a vile slur against logic. Okay, so again, no one is going to argue that war isn't hideous and ugly and horrifying. Every one of those deaths is on Hamas. When you invade another country and you kill 1,200 people and you take 250 hostages, and then you proceed to drag those people back into terror tunnels, and you proceed to hide your weapons and your terrorists behind families, and then you proceed to wage an urban combat environment where you are shooting people who are attempting to leave areas, which was a thing that was routinely happening. Israel is telling people to leave particular civilian areas and move into other areas that were supposed to be safe zones, and Hamas was literally shooting people in the streets to prevent them from doing that. The governing power in the Gaza Strip was and remains, in the part that is not the so-called yellow zone, Hamas. And they are responsible for what happens to the citizens that they use as their own victims. And all the people who shout Free Palestine and shout at the Israelis have basically 0% of the ire at Hamas, one of the worst forces on planet Earth, that they have for the Israelis trying to defend themselves against the true genocidal terror group in the Middle East, Hamas. Thanks for your question.
0: I mean, it's that simple. And if Israel wanted to exterminate the population, it would take them what? Half hour? Anybody who refers to what Israel is doing as a genocide, as far as I'm concerned, is disqualified. It is anti-Semitic. It is a lie. And to say, as Hassan Piker did, Hamas is 1,000 times better than Israel. And for people who have been on his show not to denounce him for that alone, it's incredible. To say, I believe Israel is a greater threat to the country than Iran, do you agree? And not to answer. That's disqualifying. We come back, we're going to talk about the quote-unquote attorney who's now press secretary. I'm Larry Elder.
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0: 888-971-SAGE, 888-971-7243. I am Larry Elder, stay on the news channel. We got a lot coming up. Ilhan Omar, the new press secretary. More Medicare fraud. Now again, El Sayed denied he had any ties to the Muslim Brotherhood when he was on NBC. Number 68.
15: For Michigan voters who are hearing those attacks against you, who are looking to separate fact from fiction, can you set the record straight about whether you or your family have any ties to the Muslim Brotherhood?
16: No, but let's talk about this.
15: No, you don't have any ties.
16: No.
15: And your family doesn't.
16: No.
0: Wow. That's not what the sister said in a series of tweets that have since been deleted. And then when he was apprised of those tweets, he said, well, my sister was tweeting hearsay. So his sister was lying, I guess. Wow. Threw his sister under the bus. Here's what a liberal TikToker says is in store for the country if and when the Democrats regain control of Congress. Number 24.
17: Mike from Long Island City, New York asks, what can the Democrats do if they win? Their winning may only fire him up more to keep steamrolling Congress, start more wars, and knock things down for his petty projects. An optimist. Aaron?
18: Well, twofold. First, they can launch investigations. They can subpoena the hell out of Trump and his family. They can look into all of his businesses. They can make life a living hell for anyone inside the White House and outside of the White House that have assisted the Trump family and the Trump administration. And then second, as Adrian was saying earlier in the program, they could pass legislation and force Trump to veto it, which would make the 2028 race even worse for Republicans. So, twofold.
17: Good points.
0: So, that's going to tackle affordability, making Trump life a living hell. Tom Emmer is the Republican House Whip, number 23.
19: There's nothing democratic about socialism. For 100 years, they wanted us to call them progressives when, in fact, they were socialists, and it wasn't cool to admit you're a socialist. They are now communists and Marxists. Take a look at the DSA platform.
20: Okay, we've talked about that.
19: They want to defund prisons. They want government-only health care, and they want the Green New Deal, which will cost every American family another $355,000. That's what we should be talking about.
0: It was on ABC's weekly Sunday show. That's what we should be talking about. Gavin Newsom on Trump, an invasive species, number 52.
21: Maybe I took your stump speech, but you just gave my stump speech when I go around the globe that California is a stable and reliable partner. Donald Trump is temporary, and he's an invasive species. That's a second point in the back. But California is not.
0: Donald Trump is temporary, and he's an invasive species. We're going to talk about Ilhan Omar. There's another investigation into Ilhan Omar. This has to do with her financial records, in addition to the allegation that she married her brother and that she actually was a major and not a minor when she applied for admission to the country. I'm Larry Elder.
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23: Welcome to Seculo. 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Look, I got this memorandum from Chuck Grassley staring me right in the face right now. The memo provides an update on my ongoing oversight activity pertaining to Arctic Frost and Jack Smith's special counsel office. We are live. It is Thursday, October 15th. I know you've heard me talk about Jack Smith ad nauseum. You may go, Logan, this is enough. Enough of Jack Smith. But I feel like every time there's some new revelation, and that new revelation is so wild. And this one, like, you may say, hey, it's not that shocking. You know, it's not that crazy. But guess what? You know, it started with about a year ago. You knew that, you know, about eight senators, Republican senators' phones, all of their data was given to Jack Smith. That was, you know, we found that out last October. Then you hit up in March. We know that he was targeting Kash Patel's phones, bank records. Move to July of this year, Jack Smith obtained text messages. These are all what we found out. These are the revelations. Obtained text messages from 44 members of Congress. Head over just a few weeks ago, communication data from nearly 50 journalists from major news outlets. In October, FBI tracked Melania and Barron Trump's travel and tapped Susie Wiles' phone. And now, maybe in the most egregious one, it has gone from, you know, dozens of people involved to hundreds of people involved to now we know there was a list of 639,000 Republican voters with their personal information.